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0: internets. Welcome to issue 655 of Comic Cast. I'm Michael Carroll, alongside Jong Lee. Jong, how are you?
1: I'm doing well, man. How are you?
0: I'm good. I'm good. I'm sleepy, but I'm all right, man.
1: Work keep you up or what?
0: Yeah, besides doing like this podcast and, you know, work podcast, I also still do the video game history foundation podcast, video game history hour, hosted by Frank Cifaldi and Phil Salvador. I was working on that and then prepping for this podcast and other stuff. I've been busy, man. I'm sleepy.
1: Man, you are a busy, busy person. And, along with that busyness, a lot of success has followed your way. So, I'm happy for you.
0: Oh, thanks, man.
1: As long as you're enjoying all these appearances, I think, just don't run yourself ragged.
0: Oh, no. I enjoy everything that I've been doing so far. So I'm good. I don't want to be burnt out or ragged or anything like that. Yeah. But yeah, the Video Game History Foundation podcast, that's something I've been working on since I think it was, because they were talking about it in their episode, is like 2020. So I've been working on that since then, and 2020 or 2021, something like that. So so many issues of Comic Cast, so many episodes of that and other stuff. And yeah, I mean, and then we had the episode last week about the film criticism, which was a fun one to put together, but it was very like a lot of work to put together. So, but it was fun.
1: Mainly one person or what?
0: No, a couple people. No, just
1: I hope at one point you started like jotting down the time.
0: Oh yeah, no. For folks that don't know, whenever we do these episodes, whether it's you and I or we have guests or, you know, Shalice, whoever, I have my finger on the edit mark button, and I will mark I will mark these episodes like there's no tomorrow.
1: Yeah, it was an episode that probably if it was just podcast only would have had the explicit tag on there. No, but it was a fun conversation, and I know we went super long, which is a point of, you know, contingency where Michael has to trim what was a raw, what was it, like a raw 120, 115, something like that.
0: Oh, it was really like an hour 36, oh. I think.
1: 36 or 7?
0: Yeah, I think so.
1: And you have to condense that to about what is it, 46, 40, 42 to 46 minutes or something like that?
0: For the radio version, yes. It's about 45 minutes.
1: Yeah, so you're trimming that by, you know, more than half, right? Yeah. So it's a tall task. That could take a long time.
0: It could. And I will say, I just took the opening 45 minutes. I just streamlined that a little bit.
1: Ah, okay.
0: And just did that because, for folks that don't know, when I do the radio version of Comic Cast, I have to set it up to where it's in segments because we don't operate necessarily in segments as much as maybe we used to years ago. It's just kind of a flowing conversation. And so to kind of make it work to where there needs to be four commercial breaks in total, I'm just trying to find natural pause points that I can, you know, add the, like, you're listening to Comic Cast coming up after more coming up after this or something like that. But I always tease, hear the full unedited version wherever you get your podcast. So if you listen to the radio version, you'll hear me say that a lot. We also have you recorded saying that as well, Jong. So you and I are both saying, hey, listen to the full unedited version wherever you get your podcast. Because, yeah, to listen to the full hour and a half discussion, yeah, you need to listen to the podcast.
1: Yeah, it was a very, very fruitful conversation, which we hit upon some of the things that we wanted to talk about. But it was mainly just kind of one thing what we wanted to discuss.
0: Yeah.
1: And we were talking mostly about influencers versus, you know, journalists and all that kind of stuff. So it's a very lengthy and good conversation. If you listen to it on the radio, you can, you know, go on the your favorite podcast platform and listen to the entire thing if that's your fancy.
0: Yeah.
1: Or, you know, listen to the rest of this podcast because we're going to be talking about a lot of good content that's dropped over the. I want to stop referring to it as content. TV shows.
0: Yeah.
1: TV shows. There's two that we're going to be discussing, and I'm stoked. I can't wait.
0: Yeah, I mean, at the day that we recorded that film criticism episode or issue, the first three episodes of X-Men 97 dropped that day. So we're going to be talking about that as well as House of the Dragon episode 3. I was looking back. We didn't discuss episode 2 because we had our Supergirl review and we had the film criticism review. So we're going to catch up a little bit on House of the Dragon, mainly focused on episode 3. But before we get to any of that, I have to remind you that wherever you're listening to us, if you could leave us a rating or a review, that would help us continue to grow. You know, just take like 2 seconds. It's really not that hard. It's really not that bad. So that would help us continue to grow. Jong, which show do you want to start off with? X-Men 97 or House of the Dragon?
1: Let's do House of the Dragon since it aired on Sunday.
0: All right. Well, starting off with House of the Dragon, of course, a full spoiler review for House of the Dragon, episode 3, Rhaenyra Triumphant.
2: Warning. Spoiler alert. Spoiler alert. Spoiler alert.
3: You've been warned, right?
0: Jong, there's a couple angles I guess I would want to start, but I'll start with this. This, besides being just Rhaenyra dealing with the ramifications of, yeah, now I've made it, I'm in the Iron Throne, and mirroring in some ways, as they note in the final bit of the episode, mirroring Aegon in his first day on the throne and hearing all these petitions and all these people pulling them left and right with requests and all that. This episode also felt even more timely than any other episode of House of the Dragon or Game of Thrones in terms of the rich taking away from the poor and hoarding more than what the poor can have or offering or anything. And I really like that aspect there. Of course, Emma Darcy, we'll get to their performance and all that, but the rich over the poor dialogue just felt so much like what we're going through today that I really appreciated how a show set in medieval times can reflect today's day and age.
1: Yeah, they kind of do this in Game of Thrones as well. And Knight of the Seven Kingdoms, the entire first season is about that, right?
0: Right.
1: About the have and the have-nots and, you know, Egg wanting to be a have-not because he's a have and he knows he's trying to see if the grass is greener on the other side. And then with Game of Thrones, you have the same situation where Daenerys throughout the entire series, almost the entire series, she was a have-not. And you had the Lannisters with the haves. And it's a prevailing theme, I think, with a lot of George R. R. Martin's books. And I think this was a perfect encapsulation of what, like you said, a perfect time to do this was because, you know, it seems like society is leaning more and more towards this direction. And for them to tackle something like this, I wouldn't say it's brave, but I would say it's necessary. And you kind of see the non-glamorous side of being on the throne where you have all of this politicking that you got to do behind the scenes with mm-hmm. the common folk, people that don't have anything, and the balance between keeping them happy. And then also she went kind of the 180 and took the spoils of the rich and handed it back to the poor. And I'm sure the pendulum is going to swing back the other way where she's going to be in a situation where she's going to need these nobles, mm-hmm. right? It might not be next episode, but I would imagine it's going to be relatively pretty soon. And, you know, you make a rash decision going one way, it's a laws of physics. It's going to go back the other way. So I'm interested to see what kind of situations it's going to be laid upon her when it kind of comes crumbling down. And it almost seems like throughout the history of all of these TV shows is when the pendulum does swing back the other way, the common folk typically don't have your back because that means that stuff has gone bad and that they're going to be backing somewhat of a winner, I would imagine, if we get to that situation. Because they're just looking to survive. If they're backing somebody that's going to lose, they're all going to be beheaded, right, mm-hmm. and hung. So, yeah, I think she kind of took it the other way, maybe a little too far, but I also do think it was necessary at that point.
0: Did it remind you? And again, I think it was Ryan Condal who talked about it in the post episode, like discussion of it, how her first day on the throne mirrored Aegon's when Aegon was hearing all the petitions, and he mm-hmm. would just throw stuff out in the hand of the king, would be like, well, you can't really do that. Corlys was in the same position, was like, well, you know, we can probably discuss this like later or in a more formal setting or different things. But in a, I think a more nuanced, better approach, Rhaenyra did something similar that was a bit, I don't want to say necessarily, maybe it's impulsive. To me, it was a little bit more thought out than what Aegon did with the rat catchers in the first season. You know, Aegon, of course, lashed out in anger because of the deaths of his children. In this case, she didn't lash out, but she set up this plan to go at the nobles for what they had been doing. And while it is very effective, it is a very effective message. I forget if it's Daemon or somebody that says that this will, though, hold resentment amongst those nobles. And while it's, she's like, whatever, it's merchants and high families. It's not like it's anybody major. Still, when you do that to people that have a little bit more sway on things, that can lead to dangerous consequences down the line because people remember.
1: Oh yeah. And yeah, it seemed more calculated than what Aegon did.
0: Way smarter and calculated, exactly.
1: Yeah, cuz you know what Aegon is doing is like, well, I'm sorry. What Aegon did is essentially, now you could see the effects of what he did, right? Mm-hmm. Where he is, the rats are running rampant. So you know, it was funny because it was kind of perfect because she kind of served them the rats.
0: Yeah.
1: And I was like, oh, what is that? And Teresa, you know, it was crazy. Teresa nailed it. She goes, you know what? I bet you they're rats. And I did not expect that whatsoever. And yeah, it's it definitely caught me by surprise. And yeah, I'm sitting here like, they deserve it. They deserve everything that is coming to them. But yeah, I would say in that situation where she did say, you know, oh, it's nobody, you know, they're not going to do anything to me. Like, yeah, it seems calculated to me, but I don't know. Like, maybe it doesn't come back and bite them, but I mean, I feel like it always swings back the other way.
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12: 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Breathe well, live well.
0: There's going to be something that comes up that's going to come back and bite her in this way, because people I still think of the lady, but we're being robbed, you know, the way she says that. So hilarious. It felt like a very much like a medieval Karen or something like that. But having that moment of, you know, yes, it is the queen. Yes, she is not necessarily robbing you. She's just taking back stuff that you were hoarding and not, and giving it to, sharing it to the people, but still the rich people are going to take that as an affront to their respect and demeanor and this and that. And it only takes one to start whispering in another's ear. And, you know, there's always somebody pulling some kind of machinations behind the screen or behind the scenes. And there's going to lead to something along the way. And again, it's just maybe just harboring that resentment of, she on like her first or second day took all the stuff out of my storehouse. Like I'm not going to respect her for that. So they're going to come about in some ways, especially with what we find out with Ormond and what he has done and not giving up Darren Targaryen, giving up a fake child who, as the internet has pointed out, the dragon was very much like, who's that white child?
1: The kid I guess was frightened initially at the very, very beginning, and you're like, oh, that's kind of common. And I and Teresa caught that one too. She was like, oh, I bet you that's not the real kid. And I was like, oh. I was like, yeah, Ormond does, like, the way we've seen him, he's very calculated, very manipulative. He 100% narcissist. For him to bow down and surrender is very un-Ormond-like. And I was like, man, what's his play here? And I didn't notice it until it actually happened. It's funny because they were talking about how in the post show, they were talking about how Rhaenyra, how she was like doing the head on a swivel kind of thing, where she was kind of looking at Alicent and then looking back at the fake kid and then looking, kept looking back and forth, and you had that realization of, oh my god, like this is not the right kid. And I think she played that so well. That was kind of a shock, but something felt very, very off, and that's what it was.
0: Yeah, I was wondering like why the kid was so silent, because at first I was like, okay, yeah, they're gonna be silent, but then they kept not saying anything. I was like, this red flag. Either the kid's tongue has been cut out or something else has happened. And yeah, it's sure enough, they've been sworn to not say anything. Otherwise, their real mom would hang. And so now we know Orman, I assume, has been pulling the strings since he got that letter from Alicent back in episode, I think it was 2, where he got the note from Alicent about what was happening. Mm-hmm. And like you said, he is not going to just simply bend the knee to the Targaryens in this way. He has a lot of Hightower pride, if you will. And he has now hatched a scheme to where he took, Tumbleton, I think. And I think that's where Hugh the Hammer's wife had gone, if I remember correctly. So he's taken this village city basically captive in a way to where Rhaenyra can't just simply go in and burn everything. Otherwise, she would burn her subjects. How is she going to get out of this situation with Orman laying his whole forces inside of the city and using basically the people as a shield?
1: Perfect strategy, I guess. Mm-hmm. Like he's smart and calculated, a very smart and calculated Hightower, and he played it very, very well.
0: Mm-hmm. Yeah, and obviously one dragon to six is not going to do it. And what's the best way to null and void the dragons? Put them in a place to where they can't just simply burn everything. And if they do burn everything, then you're killing innocent people, and that will reverberate across the realm and mm-hmm. only hurt your standings with the people and the small folk.
1: Yeah, she's realizing very quickly how much harder it is to play with the lead.
0: Yeah.
1: Right.
0: Yeah.
1: And it's, yeah.
0: Go ahead. Go ahead.
1: No. That's what I was going to say.
0: I was just going to say the strength of this episode to me too was that, you know, it's basically from Rhaenyra's point of view the entire episode, right? And the stress of it all, the initial, like, everyone's petitioning for something, everyone's asking for this, asking for that. Corlys is asking for his sons to be recognized as Valyrians. You have these Hugh just simply asking when can he expect to get a house? You have just all these different elements that are like obstacles or just problems that she has to deal with on the first day. And she's dealing with her own womanly problems in terms of a period and just so many different issues. And the way Emma Darcy plays it is just incredible. Like every moment, from the little facial tics to the delivery to the back and forth with Alicent early in the episode, where it's a very frustrated and anger-fueled discussion.

0: music throughout the episode made it feel like this is not an episode full of action or anything like that.
1: No.
0: It's just an episode that's all about conversations and people presenting problems. But the music choices used throughout made it feel like a on the edge of your seat thriller going from scene to scene to scene.
1: Yeah. Who would have thought asking for some kind of compensation for your sheep would be very, very dramatic.
0: Yeah, exactly.
1: I mean, like you said, like she was sitting there in pain and clutching the armrest of the throne, and you have her basically speed run through all of this, right? And so it's very dramatic throughout, and all of these small little things, small little decisions will add up to a big one. Mm-hmm. These small things will affect how she is viewed as a queen. And the first couple of days are very stressful because there's a lot of stuff that they got to do. She essentially has to skip through the coronation. Yeah. She knighted the bastards like very quickly, very informally. And she essentially pissed off what I would imagine is going to be what was going to be the hand of the queen with mm-hmm. Corlys, and now essentially an enemy. Yeah, it's a lot of good deeds and damage done in one episode.
0: It reminded me of like playing like Dragon Age Inquisition or Baldur's Gate 3, where every decision you make is going to have a consequence, and there's usually mm-hmm. no way to make everyone happy. That's part of what Alicent says, is the throne's going to change you a little bit, and there are going to be people that suffer. And Rhaenyra's thinking, no, that can't happen. Everyone says that. Everyone says, oh no, the thing's not going to change me. It's easier to say it when you're not actually in it. I was talking to Vanessa Shark last week after the episode, and we talked a bit about, like, again, some of the influencers that come in and you know, are doing all these ads for movies and stuff like that, and because they get these opportunities because they have great viewership. And I was like, if I ever do that, just punch me in the face, because I don't want that, like, that questioning of thoughts or takes because of my connection to something like that. But it's also in my head, I was like, it's also easy for me to say that because I'm not presented with a giant bag of money in front of me. So it related to me in that way as well.
1: Yeah. There's definitely a lot of similarities between that and almost the entire reign as a king or queen. I almost feel like a lot of it, most of it, the majority of it is kind of like for show.
0: Mm-hmm.
1: It's like pleasing and kissing babies. And, you know, you do have huge decisions here and there. But, you know, I think what this episode did very well was highlight what your day-to-day activities are, meetings and meetings after meetings after. And this kind of goes for almost any corporate job or any job. You have your routines, and then every now and then you'll have big decisions to make. And this is no different than, you know, any other job, except this, you know, this, there's a lot more people riding their livelihoods, riding on your decisions and all that stuff. But it's a lot of it, the activities are very similar. And so taking people through the day-to-day stuff, I imagine they're not going to do again this season. But I also feel like it was kind of necessary to kind of show you, okay, she has the throne. It's only episode 3. She has the throne. Episode 3, right? This was 4?
0: Yeah. No, this was episode 3, yeah.
1: Okay, so she got the throne in 2 episodes into the season. It's mm-hmm. been a banger of a season so far. Yeah. Much better. Through 2 episodes, it was much better than the entire second season. And then I see where they're going. How can she hold on to the throne for this entire season? And what trials and tribulations is she going to go through? And after the end of this episode, there's a lot. There's the stuff that you got to deal with at King's Landing. You have somewhat of what you thought was an ally kind of turning against you now because mm-hmm. you didn't recognize his son.

0: Huns as Valyrians. He's Adam of Hull. And then you have Orlan over there running amok and doing all the stuff. And you have Aemon, who essentially is alive because, you know, we see the preview, but he's alive. And what is he going to do? You have that foe to deal with. You have one in your the chambers next to you with Alicent, although not much of a foe or a threat now, but you still have to deal with her. And then you have a king that you pronounce dead that is running around trying to get away. And then we haven't seen what's his face in a few episodes, the guy that we dislike, the knight.
1: Oh, Criston Cole. Yeah.
0: Criston Cole. We haven't seen him, and I think he is on his way to the, I forget where.
1: I think Harrenhal. I think him and Gawain Hightower and the rest of the army's heading that way.
0: Yeah, so there's a lot that you have to deal with, and the small stuff I feel like right now is a little bit of a distraction. And yeah, I feel like all of this is going to add up, and she's going to be in for quite the rest of the season.
1: Well, and also going back to what you said, how people like Corlys has the thing that he asks of her in terms of giving Alyn and Adam, recognize them as Valyrians, no longer of Hull or anything like that. But you have a very small council of only three other people. You have Missaria, who's trying to still stay in the ear of the queen. So she has her objectives when she's dealing with Queen Rhaenyra. You have Daemon, who has pledged fealty to Rhaenyra. But it feels like, especially with the way this episode goes, he still has greater aspirations from what he has done previously. You know, initially he had aspirations to be the one on the Iron Throne. That doesn't happen. He goes full on board with Rhaenyra being on the Iron Throne, but it still feels like Daemon's true intentions and desires are coming up to the forefront literally the first day, and he's already like Essos and the free cities, and we could dominate everything. We're gods amongst these people. And it's like, whoa, chill out, bro. I still got to figure out about the rat catcher situation here. I got to get things straightened away at King's Landing. I still don't have a queen's guard. Like, there's so many different aspects that I haven't gotten to. And this man is talking about world domination on the first, second day.
0: Yeah. I mean, he doesn't have the stress that she has to deal with.
1: No,
0: like he's just there taking heads.
1: Yeah, exactly.
0: Yeah, he's taking heads and just kind of chilling, where she has to, you know, meet with all these people and make these decisions and all that stuff. And yeah, it's a different even if you're sitting next to her, it's a whole different job.
1: Yeah.
0: And yeah, you're there to be her arm candy and yeah. Sword.
1: Yeah.
0: You're there to basically protect her.
1: I will say about Daemon is that you see signs of why he would not be a good king. Daemon also early on in the episode, and I love Matt Smith. I think he's been phenomenal throughout the series. His delivery on, I'm paraphrasing it, but ugh, we got to feed people again. They're hungry again. What an inconvenience. Like, he would be so difficult to deal with. If he was king, he would have everybody starving, and then they would overthrow him in like week two or something because he can't feed people because it's too much of an inconvenience.
0: Yeah. He, make a terrible, terrible king.
1: Hey, you're listening to Comic Cast on ESPN 97.5. Coming up next, we dive into X-Men 97, the first three episodes released last week. So Jong and I are going to discuss those in full spoilery detail after this break. 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
8: X-Men 97, the first three episodes, as I mentioned earlier, released last Wednesday. The day that this was recording, you mentioned it earlier, John, episode 4 drops. It's the second part of the Age of Apocalypse two-parter that is going on right now. It left on a cliffhanger last week, a pretty big cliffhanger. What did you think of the return of X-Men in X-Men 97 Season 2?
0: It almost seems like they picked off from Season 1. I think Bo DeMeo produced the season as well. This is the last one he's doing because he can't stop acting a fool. But no, so glad that show's back. It's great, man. I love this thing. I sit, you know, Wednesdays and eat my breakfast and just watch this thing. And you know, the first three took me a day or two to finish. But yeah, the music hitting at the right moments within the show, the team ups, the emotional, you know, bits in all these episodes. Yeah, it's quickly becoming one of my, I mean, I won't say quickly, but it's, you know, one of my favorite series in the last few years.
1: There's nothing quite like the X-Men starting a fight and then that music starts hitting.
0: Mm-hmm.
1: Like, I haven't done drugs, but I would imagine that's what a high feels like, because that was so cool. When anytime that music hits, I'm just going, dun, dun, dun. You know, I'm going along with it, whether it's the regular intro or an X-Force intro like on episode 2. I love all the details that they've done because, like you, I don't think they've missed a beat at all from season 1 to season 2. It started off strong, and I feel like it's not going to let up through the course of the season.
0: Yeah, and they're teasing of other things to come in the future. We may see an Omega level mutant in Storm. She's going to be controlling cosmic powers. I don't know if she can uphold that throughout the series, but you know, that's at least one little glimpse of what she can really, really do. And then we get a better look at Sunspot and Jubilee for a good amount of one episode. And the dynamic there, they're still together as a couple, and she gets captured, and you have the glimpses of what Professor Xavier has taught them, mm-hmm. and how Sunspot basically saying, like, we have to go back for her. She would come back for us. This is the way we're supposed to do things. And he's taught them very, very well. And Cable, on the other hand, doesn't think that way. He's basically all about survival and trying to get out of there and trying to, you know, complete a mission because he grew up in a different time period. Mm-hmm. And it shows, and I love the fact that they spent all this time with Mother Ascani and the young Nathan. And it was all great. And we got a good look at, you know, Apocalypse in the future. And then we got a good look at En Sabinor before he became Apocalypse. And as much as and it seems like with this show, as much as you want to change the past or the future or change a timeline, it almost seems like it's almost very, very hard to do that. Mm-hmm. And there's Magneto was there to try to sway him to work with other mutants and, you know, be good and try to have this harmony between humans and mutants. And it looked like it was working until one small thing they found was that they were stealing those robots and did not give them an ounce of time to explain. Basically got back on track to become what it's going to be becoming. It's really hard to change the timeline. Mm-hmm. And I think that kind of proved to be the case when Cable came back from the future last season, right? He was trying to change the timeline. Right. It just didn't work. It's a good show. I can't wait till tomorrow to see the fourth episode where we see the second part of this. And I'm on the edge of my seat to kind of see when, Gambit comes back, because that's going to be another emotional piece. Mm-hmm. And I imagine that's going to be maybe towards the later part of the season, just because, you know, it almost feels like they hold and they release it at the right moment. And I feel like when they release it, it's going to be just a stream of emotions amongst all the fans, mm-hmm. and including Rogue.
1: And it felt, too, that they kind of teased that Apocalypse has Gambit's body at this point. There is that moment in episode 2 where Psylocke is probing the mind of War, and mm-hmm. she sees War, and I forget if it's the other horseman or whoever's carrying a casket. That looks very much like the Gambit casket from last season. And Apocalypse says something to the effect of, you know, my death or whatever it is. So it feels like this is Gambit's body going to be reanimated at some point. And we will see that maybe in episode 4 or later on down the road in the season. Because I can't imagine Apocalypse is just going to be finished in this next episode, because Apocalypse is such a overwhelming force. And going back to what you said, no matter what you do to the timeline, it feels like certain things are inevitable, right? Like, mm-hmm. we had that discussion, I think, in, what was it, like Deadpool and Wolverine or whatever the case. Maybe it was the TVA stuff with Loki. Like, there are anchor points where, or it might have been the what if thing with Doctor Strange. There are certain points that can't change no matter how much you do to try and affect them. As we saw in that what if episode with Doctor Strange, losing his Rachel in that timeline, there's nothing he could do to prevent it. Everything he did just led to that same moment happening in different ways. No matter what Cable and the X-Men try to do, even Mother Ascani trying to change the future, it's probably just going to lead to the rise of Apocalypse no matter what. Magneto guy be, well, number one, Magneto being the guide for Apocalypse is probably not the best guide to be guiding him along in his mission. Because yes, he does try to accomplish Professor X's his vision of the future and mutants working in harmony. There is still part of Magneto that's like, we are gods amongst these people and we, you know, they're insects and da da da. It's like, well, you're still not like, that's not the best message, you know?
0: Yeah. When he said that, I was like,
1: uh oh.
0: Going off the cuff. He's like, yeah, he's just taking a pen and editing Charles's message. I was like, this isn't going to end well. And it didn't. And they just say, oh, we gotta go. go. And, the only thing I just found this part a little corny and cheesy. I will strike them when, and this I'm paraphrasing.
1: Yeah.
0: I will strike the X-Men when they're the most vulnerable. The '90s. I was like, oh God.
1: That's like, Bishop.
0: I was like, oh God.
1: Bishop saying something to the effect of, we got to get them back to the 90s. It's like, okay, we could have just said, we got to get them back, you know?
0: We get it. It's X-Men 97.
1: Yeah. All right, we're almost done here with Comic Cast on ESPN 97.5. Coming up after this break, we wrap up our discussion about X-Men 97. 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
14: Okay, you plug one. What's the big problem?
1: Check. It does leave off on a cliffhanger with Ramatut firing that blast. Does Bishop get the rest of them out of there in time? I would imagine so. But what does that blast do to Nsaba Noor? Probably not a lot of anything, because he's such a powerful mutant already, like tossing an elephant like it's nothing. But having the inclusion of Ramatut, I appreciate it because, of course, Ramatut is one of the first variants of Kang. Mm-hmm. And since we are dealing with time and whatnot, there is seemingly ties to Kang and maybe He Who Remains, but also there's a lot of seemingly celestial aspects and like from Ship and the celestial technology that they may be dealing with or that Apocalypse has hold of. I think his armor in the comics is a celestial armor. So we're really going deep into the comic lore with Ramatut and Ship's, you know, celestial background, if you will. And how the Celestials maybe tie into the rest of the season, if at all, we'll see.
0: Yeah. I don't know how many times I did the Leo DiCaprio pointing meme during this entire series, mm-hmm. where you're like, oh, Morph turned into Deadpool. And then, I know Mother Scani or, it's a Kang variant. Oh.
1: Exactly.
0: Yeah, those are moments in the show I love too, where you kind of like, you understand who's coming and they don't like baby you and explain who this is and all that stuff. And like Polaris was another example, yeah. And Havoc and how he kind of mentioned, I think, who was it that mentioned, was it Jubilee mentioned his brother? And
1: yeah,
0: all that
1: I think
0: stuff.
1: Jubilee.
0: Yeah, it was a very quick nod to Cyclops and it was like they don't dumb you down, and I love that fact. And they just kind of like, you know, if you want to go and learn who Havoc is, go Google it. Yep. Or if you want to know who Mother Ascani is, go Google it. So I love that aspect of the show.
1: And they also aren't afraid to acknowledge the past in terms mm-hmm. of the original series with Archangel. You know, you see Archangel straight, like there is no before Angel when he was just more of a human with wings. It's the continuation of that character from way back when in the series when Apocalypse turned him into Archangel, hence why he's so mad, hence why he's not afraid to kill War in that moment. And I love that the series treats the viewers, I mean, maybe this is just me appreciating nostalgia, but I like that it's treating its viewers as if we've aged up along with the show, because mm-hmm. it while it is still kid friendly to a certain extent, there are more adult elements like War getting killed, like Logos getting beheaded. You don't see those things, but you understand the gist of what's happened, and they're not afraid to tie into those bigger themes. Like, I mean, even going to the Jubilee episode, kids in cages, that feels very much of the time mm-hmm. in today's day and age.
0: Yeah, and in a not so distant future, but in a distant future where you keep going in the path that you're going, you're gonna have I'm not gonna say there's gonna be like famine and apocalypse like this, right. But you know, if something like Ready Player One doesn't sound too far-fetched, I would say, like, no. Not to that extent, but I mean, that kind of stuff can happen. And, you know, they're just kind of playing with that idea, and it's not crazy.
1: No, a lot of dystopian sci-fi movies are very, maybe not just sci-fi movies, but sci-fi and fantasy elements are very much present in today's day and age if we keep going down these paths. And even X-Men 97 showcases it very well. I do want to go back to Jubilee because that episode, episode two, was very much a showcase of Jubilee isn't simply just firework shooting. Like she, there are so many things she can do, and what she does to reach Polaris in that episode, to save the rest of the people that she's locked up with, all the mutants that she's locked up with. You know, she does a lot in that second episode, and I love that they really put her on a pedestal to shine.
0: This is her second episode where it's kind of focused on her. Mm-hmm. The one last season was kind of like, it felt out of place a little bit.
1: It was the weakest one from season one.
0: Yeah.
1: For sure.
0: It was just kind of like, was that the one that was split in half?
1: Yeah, it was.
0: Yeah, where she had to deal with a video game and Mojo, where it just really didn't have anything to do with the season. But this one, they placed her squarely into the center of an episode and kids in cages and Emma Frost and all that stuff. So, yeah, it was a much, much stronger showcase for her in terms of a singular character.
1: And affecting Cable as well, right? Like, I feel like Cable is... is as much as he's learned from Scott and Gene and, you know, others, he, as you mentioned earlier, is way more like hardcore about things and survival and all that. But Jubilee reaching him in the ways of like a Professor X would, that we're still fighting for mutants at the end of the day. And we're trying to avoid becoming what we're fighting. And I thought those elements of the episode were really strong, and how she's able to reach Cable at the end of it and help him realize, because I think he smirks or something like that towards the end of episode two, and like a sign of like, I respect her. She's great at what she does. And I like those aspects of episode two.
0: And deep down, you know, his blood is his blood, and he's the son of Scott and Jean, and their principles are very strong and rooted. So even if he wasn't taught that by Mother Ascani, he, you know, there's some kind of moral compass deep within those, that techno organic virus, right? Mm-hmm. Like there's something there, and it's eventually will come out.
1: Yeah. I love the moment too in episode one where Jean and Cyclops reveal to him that they're his parents, and how he embraces his powers. He embraces the virus in that moment to get them free and start setting things up over the course of that episode to survive. And he really feels like he becomes Cable in those moments when he uses one of those guns to start blasting at the horsemen and the other characters. I thought that was really cool.
0: Yeah, it almost feels like, you know, we talked about how you can't really change anything. It almost feels like the things that are leading up to the future is meant to happen.
1: Yeah.
0: Like they were meant to, the Mother Ascani was meant to separate the two teams and one in the past, one in the future. They were meant to help Nathan get to where he is and become Cable. Like it almost seems like they were meant to do all these things and not really alter the past or the future.
1: Yeah, I think Mother Ascani says something to the effect of like, I didn't see it like this or something like that. And Storm is the one that's like, maybe this is part of the destiny of it all. Like this is our fate that we're playing out. Mother Ascani, they're setting up a mystery to who she might be. But it feels like, especially if you know the character from the comics, it feels like it might be one Rachel Summers.
0: Mm-hmm.
1: You get the tease of, you know, just the way she talks to Cyclops, the way she talks to Storm, how she references Storm and how she knows about Storm and what she can do. But also there's a brief moment in episode one where you see what looks to be the Phoenix, and in her eyes, and just her power set also feels very much like the Phoenix Force, and more in control Phoenix Force, of course. But this does feel like, I don't know if we're going to get that full reveal, but I imagine we will at some point as we progress through the story.
0: Yeah, I don't know if it's going to be this season, but then again, like, I guess there's a lot of opportunity to do that,
1: especially if you mix some of the Kang variants into everything. Like there may be a chance later on that they have to revisit, or Mother Ascani has to go back. All right, that's going to do it for Comiccast on ESPN 97.5. If you missed any of tonight's issue 655,
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19: Welcome inside the Hall of Fame. I'm Booker T, 6-time world champ, 2-time Hall of Famer. Got my man Brad Gilmore here as always. As always, want to thank the people who stepped inside the Hall of Fame, give you champagne wishes, caviar dreams, baby. Oh, yeah. How you feel, dog?
20: I'm feeling good, BT. I'm feeling good. You know, it was 4th of July weekend, so, you know, went to the World Cup, because I thought, what's more American than watching Canada lose, right? that's just kidding. Of course, we love our brothers in the North. But I got to drink in the World Cup, and I'm not a big soccer guy, but I tell you what a vibe at that. It felt like a Super Bowl. It felt like a Super Bowl.
19: Yeah. Well, what was the final?
20: So it was 3-0, as they say in soccer parlance. Morocco beat Canada 3-0. Those boys from Morocco were playing.
19: How long was that game? Like 4 hours?
20: Well, you know, though, the whole thing probably from start to finish, you know, I mean, they play 90 minutes and then they had, you know, so, I mean, the match itself was probably a little under 2 hours, but the whole experience was, 3.5 hours or more.
19: And it's hard. It would be hard for me to sit and watch 3 points get scored.
20: I know
19: the atmosphere, the vibe, everybody's excited. Everybody's, you know what I mean? They're cheering for every you know, near point, you know, I don't know. I've just always tried to figure out what was the allure, you know?
20: I agree with you. You know, I will say, other than seeing the tremendous athleticism, I mean, those guys running up and down the pitch, back and forth at full speed. That was incredible. The atmosphere was incredible, but I'm such a basketball fan. So when people are running back and forth, they're scoring points the whole game, right?
19: It makes you wonder about basketball, you know, as far as, is anybody playing defense?
20: Well, I mean, some people are. Some people aren't.
2: I'm serious because, you know, basketball players, they just run down there and they jack it up and go and, you know, go and go and the scoring is so high at the end of the game. Sometimes it's 150 points. You know, we've seen games like that. It just make you wonder, man, what's the difference between, you know, a game like that, you know, and a game like basketball, because it's still offense and defense.
20: It's a great question. I mean, again, being able to use your hands, we cannot underscore how important that is, you know, because I just watch them to be able to dribble the ball in soccer, you know, with your feet, like just using your feet. You can't grip it. You can't, you know what I mean? Like in basketball, you can maneuver more. And it's a smaller surface and there's not as many people. There's 11 people in a soccer team. So I guess it's all those things, but I will say it was a cool environment to go to and experience at least once in your life. So I'm glad that I did that. How did you spend your fourth?
2: Had a party, man. Had a party in the back with the fam, you know, probably had about 30 or 40 people here and barbecued, just, you know, just had some fun and hung out with the fam. It was really, really cool. And actually do that. It was almost like a family reunion / party at the same time, you know, cause all the brothers was there and sisters. My brother, Stevie, he didn't make it. He was at a booking or something in New Orleans, but, that was pretty cool, man. Just hung out in the back. We got a big tent, that Charmel, you know, had some people come out here and put up, you know, so she put up all the decorations, you know, so it was actually really, really cool. And I actually watched that, Abdullah Mason fight. Saturday night, which was really, really cool to see, boxing back on TNT for this next year. Every month, boxing on TNT. So I'm really excited about that. And to see, Top Rank still in the game, for me, that's something, because that's nostalgia for me. Tuesday night fights, you know, with Top Rank back in the day, you know, so many guys, you know, made their careers on Tuesday night fights, with Top Rank back in the day. And now we're going to get a chance to see that all over again, you know, on TNT. So I was excited, man. It was a great weekend.
20: Well, for Turner Sports too, I mean, you got to think they lose basketball, right? They lost basketball this last season. So TNT needed to fill that gap with something. They have AEW, of course. So there's a thirst for combat sports in general. And now with UFC being behind a paywall, and Zuffa Boxing, with Paramount Plus, it's a really smart business move to put, you know, boxing and Top Rank on TNT. There's a sports audience there. They like combat and you can't get it for free anywhere else.
2: Yeah. And I'm going to tell you right now, you know, all the fights are going to be, you know, combative. They're all going to be, you know, competition. It's not going to be like a bunch of tomato cans. All these young guys are going to be vying for a spot. And that's what Top Rank was about back in the day. It was about putting young talent on there that was young and hungry to get that, you know, champagne, wishes, caviar, dream treatment. So for me, I'm loving that, you know, watching that kid, Abdullah Mason, even though, he didn't, you know, step on the gas like I thought he was going to step on the gas. He got that kid out of there in the 12th round. And I thought the referee definitely stopped that fight a whole lot earlier than perhaps it should have been stopped. But, I know they had to make the kid look good, but kid, definitely going to have a future if he could just keep doing what he's doing, man. So I'm excited about what boxing is right now.
20: Well, Abdullah Mason, what is his nickname and why isn't it the Butcher? Right? He should be Abdullah the Butcher Mason. That's a championship name. Why is his name not the Butcher? It has to be.
2: I haven't thought about that one, but definitely got to, you know, I don't know, make it happen, you know.
20: I know we're going to get into stuff in the wrestling and MMA world, and there's several things going on. You know, a big WWE superstar is departing. Another one is coming out with a lot of information, you know, in his retirement that I wanted to talk to you about. Of course, coming out of retirement is Conor McGregor. Or seeming retirement after a half decade absence. And then last week on the show, we were talking about Braun, and Braun did opt out of his deal. LeBron did opt out of the Lakers deal. And I don't know where he's going to end up. I don't know. Would you like to see LeBron back in Cleveland or Miami or with the Knicks or with the Spurs? Where do you think he lands, Book?
2: I don't know. I heard the talk was Golden State, right?
20: Golden State. So right now the top three teams are Golden State, Cleveland, Miami.
2: Well, I'm going to tell you right now. It ain't Cleveland. You can mark them.
20: You don't want to play James?
2: You can mark that off. It ain't going to be Cleveland. All right. I can see Golden State just because there's a chance for LeBron to get another ring if he go to Golden State. I think that's the safe bet. You know, if we're betting on LeBron James, you know, showing up somewhere, because he's known for, you know, running and trying to find that super team, you know, to go out there and get one more. So that's just the way I see it. And me personally, I ain't hating. I mean, if I can get one more ring, you know, and do it with somebody like Steph Curry, it'd be great. You know, yeah.
20: Seriously. Have some fun. Yeah. They'd have a lot. Hell, it'd be a fun team to watch. You know what I mean? It'd be a fun team to watch. Well, we'll see. Hopefully we find out.
2: You're still in that beautiful weather. You know what I mean? Yeah.
20: You're in Cali.
2: Yeah.
20: It's a lot better than Akron.
2: Yeah. Yeah.
20: Cleveland.
2: No joke.
20: No disrespect. But to me, if you're a player and you have a chance, I know, look, he's got the lovely wife, Savannah, but to be able to play in Miami, you know, there's a lot to like about Miami, Book. A lot to like.
2: Yeah, like South Beach, ain't nothing wrong with taking your talents to South Beach.
20: Nothing wrong with it.
2: Like I say, LeBron ain't gonna, you know, sit here. Like a lot of people hate on LeBron, you know, as far as, you know, his arrogance and whatnot. And they may have a point, but the dude is great. He's been great
20: throughout
2: his career. He's been one of the guys that's went out there and, you know, really set a bitch mark as far as the game goes. So, nah, man, I give him his props. But whatever makes LeBron James happy, it makes me happy.
20: Hey, I'm not mad at that either. But we'll see what free agency looks like in the NBA. I don't know. Did you want to start? Let's ask you. I want to plug something real quick. Big E has been doing some media. Big E, who's, you know, since retired after that devastating broken neck injury. And I didn't realize, Book, that he broke his C1, right? So it's not even like it was a low, you know, neck injury. I mean, it was right there.
2: Right there on the top.
20: Right there on the top, C1. I mean, that a lot of times can be lights out, you know, permanently for most people.
2: Yeah, for most people, yeah.
20: So he's got a new book out. I think it's called How I Got Over. And and it's not just how I got over in wrestling. It's how I got over injury, how I got over.
2: Oh, depression. Okay. I was just going to say it couldn't have just been for his wrestling career.
20: No, it's how I got over all these things. He did do an interview with our buddy Van Vliet, where I think he's somewhat alleged, maybe a little bit, that you got the no bread, no water, no meat thing from him. Maybe.
2: No, like I didn't.
20: He started the meat. He started, you know, because he said big meaty men slapping meat. I don't know if you've ever seen him say that.
2: I've seen that, yeah, but I didn't get that from him. I got that from what's his name? Basketball announcer. Can't think of his name right now.
20: Is he the? Oh, you're talking about where he says, "Mama, there goes that man."
2: That man, right there. Yeah, yeah, that's what I get.
20: Blanking on his name.
2: Mark Jackson.
20: Mark Jackson.
2: Yeah, that came from Mark Jackson, man. No bread, no water, just meat. Yeah, yeah. I mean, I give him his props. Seriously. Yeah.
20: He took it. But I didn't realize just how much Big E had gone through, you know, prior to wrestling, you know, and his story. His story is actually really unique and really interesting.
2: Give me some insight. We got to take a break, but I need to – I heard about some of the stuff he's been talking about as far as how bad the break was and whatnot. Let's talk about it. Guys, stick around. You're in the Hall of Fame. We'll be –
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2: Boom! Welcome back inside the Hall of Fame, y'all. Talking a little bit about my boy Big E. You know, what's the scoop, man? What's the scoop?
20: Well, I'm just telling people, like, I'm encouraging them. I think that the book is either out now or it's coming out soon or it's available for pre-order. Yeah, it's called How I Got Over Healing from Depression and Psychosis to Find Joy in and Out of the Ring. You know, he kind of talks in the interview I heard him with our guy Van Vliet. He talked a lot about, like, his, you know, the mental battle, not just after the injury, but, like, beforehand. And he went through a lot of dark times in his life. And I had no idea that, because, you know, obviously you don't know people outside of the ring when you see them on camera. You know so many people who are entertainers. They can also be, you know, going through their own stuff like everybody. And I guess, you know, Big E though was such a joyous and joyful and over the top kind of personality. You didn't think that he was going through, you know, what he went through prior to wrestling. And then, you know, after the injury, I mean, I could definitely understand after the injury, because you had a neck injury, right? At one point.
2: It's pretty much why I retired, you know, from full time wrestling. You know, with the neck injury. But I was listening I was reading a story about Big E, and he was talking about, and I totally can relate with him, you know, from this one aspect, because I don't know, depression is something, I think something that everybody go through. You know what I mean? Just because of this thing called life, I think that's what it is more than anything, trying to deal with, you know, getting up and, you know, just going through this daily routine of life. But I remember, just like Big E, he was saying, man, he thought everything was fine. You know, he was making money, you know, the checks was there, you know, he could do anything. Everything was good. You sign another contract, the check get bigger, you know, and everything's good, but it's still something missing. And I remember when I was making my most money, I was my most miserable. And so I totally can relate with Big E. And I think for me, I stopped putting money at the top of the list, you know, as things that it's going to make me happy. because it didn't make me happy. As much money as I was making, I wasn't happy making that much money. I mean, I wasn't happy. It just wasn't what made me tick. And I had to figure out, man, if you ain't got nobody to share it with, you know, because I was a single, you know, it was a lot of things going on. You ain't got family to love on you. It was so much going on at that time. So I could totally relate with Big E being a guy that's in the spotlight, but being just like everybody else, having struggles. And just, you know, because we're human, we're no different. You know, so I totally understand what Big E is, and for him to be able to share that story may help someone that's in that same position that, you know, that he's been in, you know, before. So I love it.
20: And I agree with you. And thanks for sharing a lot of stuff you just did, because I think that sometimes, and maybe it's only everyone goes through it, but also a performer has a unique thing that they go through where, yes, I'm feeling down. I don't want to do this today. I'd rather stay in bed. I'd rather have the television on. I don't want to talk to you. I don't want to talk to anybody. But then you're standing there in the gorilla position or whatever, or you're standing there and someone's in your ear counting you down from 10. And you know, once you walk through that curtain or once the red light goes on, all the problems in the world have to go away, and you got to be something that maybe you're not feeling in that moment. That's like a unique feeling to performers.
2: Always take me back to Eddie Guerrero. You know, Eddie was, and he sometimes he would look so tired before he would walk out of that curtain. And I just saw him in the back over in the corner taking a nap. He was asleep. And then that music would play, bang. And then he would go out and you never would know it. You never saw it. And that's the performer. You know what I mean? The performer is to go out there and leave you with the ultimate memory. It's just like going to like a convention or something. I always say, you know, I'm going to be dealing with a lot of fans throughout the day. And it's not my memory, it's their memory. And it's my job to make sure I leave them with a good memory, no matter what I'm going through in my personal life. And I could really be going through some really, really tough things, but it's my job still to make them feel a certain way. And, it can be really, really hard. I'm going to tell you that right now. It can be really hard to be able to find those places and go to those places. It really is.
20: Well, you know, the two things that what you're just saying reminded me, you know, what I think about, what it reminds me of is one, I remember talking to somebody who's a Broadway actor, and he said the term, you know, I've always heard you say red light guy. I'm a red light guy. When the red light comes on, I'm ready to go. He said a term, Dr. Spotlight. He's like, you could be hurting. You could be tired. You could be hungry. You could be depressed. He goes, but once you walk out on the stage and the spotlight's there, Dr. Spotlight, everything's fixed for that moment, right? Until the spotlight goes off, and then it all comes rushing back. But for that moment, hour or whatever it is, 2 hours, 30 minutes, 10 minutes, Dr. Spotlight comes in. And then being at the conventions, you remember that Bun B, who was on the show with us, he said, what did he say? He walks into every room like his mother's watching him or something like that. Make sure he always has positive interactions with people, because even if he's going through something, you don't know what they're going through. And you just want to be there for them in that moment.
2: Yeah. It's tricky, man. I'm the performer. So I understand exactly where Big E is coming from. And hopefully that story that he shared with, you know, the world, you know, people will be able to see a little bit, you know, the performer, you know, look at the performer a little bit different, you know, when he's out with his family, you know, understanding how precious that time is with his family. You know what I mean? Maybe I catch him at another time, you know, that type of stuff. You know what I mean? So it's real. It's real as it possibly can be.
20: Yeah. You know, I think that everyone, should definitely go check out that book. I think how I got over. And I think when he broke his neck, he was in Birmingham already, Birmingham, Alabama. I think that's where the match was. You know, I mean, not that there's a great place to break your neck.
2: Right? You know how many belly to belly suplexes I've taken on the outside?
20: How many?
2: Zero.
20: You know, he tells the story of that. And I understood why they went with a belly to belly to the outside, because he needed to get out of the match. He's a big guy. So they felt like they needed something big to, you know, put him down. However, maybe you could have figured something else out. But, you know, it is what happened.
2: Maybe a thumb to the eye.
20: Just the old If Book got a thumb to the eye, you would sell that for the whole break.
2: Bro, it's like I got shot. With a blicky. I'm serious, man. No. I don't need much to actually, you know, make you believe, but nah. I always, you know, talk to Big E, man. I used to talk to him all the time as far as safety. And he was a guy that was just, you know, he was one of those guys. He just wanted to go out there and do it. And I totally understood that as well. And, you know, but he's one of those guys that, you know, people are going to be able to look at and say, man, maybe I want to slow down a little bit. You know, maybe I need to, you know, take a different approach, you know, because something as simple as a belly to belly suplex could be the end of your career. That's what we're dealing with here, guys. We're dealing with inches, centimeters. We're dealing with centimeters. And I saw it. I was just looking at it, just yesterday, on YouTube, and God dang it, man. He landed right on top of his head. For the normal person, he shouldn't have never walked again, perhaps. Seriously. You know, so, the muscle that he carried, you know, definitely helped him. But one thing about this business, man, you definitely do not want to put yourself in position, for something like that to happen to you on purposely, you know, especially when you don't have to. I'm a safety guy. I've always been a safety guy. At Reality of Wrestling, if people don't know what the first thing about Reality of Wrestling is, you know, when I ask them, guys, what's the first thing we got to be thinking about tonight? If they don't say safety first, they need to get the hell up out of there very, very quickly, because, you know, that I'm the one that's going to be liable at the end of the day. You know what I'm saying? So I need you.

0: crazy. And you got to sit there and talk to them. You know, I remember we had a multi-person ladder match, and I'll give him a shout out. It was Eric Lockhart. He wanted to do the craziest thing in the world. And I was just like, bro, you might want to kill that. You're not going to be able to do that. That's really dangerous. You don't want to do that, you know, and sometimes you got to try to reason with them. But you know what? Sometimes you can't.
1: Part of the game too. That's part of the game. You know, you got to go out there and make those mistakes. But for me, at reality wrestling, I've been watching all kinds of stuff over the weekend, like these death matches and stuff like that, man. Oh, God. Some of it's so dangerous. I actually met Nick Gage a few months back too. You know, it's really, really cool. Cool interaction with Nick Gage. Big shout out to Nick Gage. But we got to take a break, man. We got to take a break. We'll be back. We'll finish talking about this. Stick around. You're in the Hall of Fame. Back in a minute.
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0: I went out in the evening, man. It was a late round. It was a twilight.
1: That humidity doesn't care if it's daylight, it's dark. It's still there. It's still there. It's always going to be there. God dang, man. Yeah. It was hot, man. It's so hot.
0: But shout out to Nick Gage, man. I saw him at one of the conventions. He came up and hollered at me. Have you seen his story on Dark Side of the Ring?
1: I saw it, yeah, from a couple seasons ago, right?
0: He actually robbed a bank.
1: Yeah.
0: Yeah, I mean, we just went in and robbed it because he was broke. Yeah, I mean, let me go ahead. That should let everybody know that's doing the death matches. Ain't a whole lot of money in it. Well, you still got to go rob the bank.
1: Yeah.
0: But no, man, he did his time. He did the crime. He did the time. But shout out to the brother, seriously. It was actually cool running into him, seriously.
1: Well, cool. You know, I always like to hear that when you're bumping shoulders with somebody. Let's talk about somebody who I know you're a fan of, though. Let's talk about Sheamus.
0: Yeah.
1: Sheamus, WWE superstar, you know, one of the greats. He's, you know, I guess he didn't want to restructure his contract, similar to what happened with the New Day. And he's parting ways with the WWE. What do you think about this, Book?
0: What did I say about talent in the WWE just about a month or so ago? What did I say? I said, we're in a different time now. It ain't like it was back in the day. You know what I mean? You know, when it's the attitude era, when you think guys are going to be around, you know, for 100 years, when I hear the term lifer, you know what? Well, I thought he was going to be a lifer. I thought he was going. What the hell does that really mean? In a job, when you work at a job, what does that really mean? You're going to be a lifer. I mean, do anybody expect any basketball player to stay on the team forever?
1: No, they got to.
0: I mean, any football player. How many football players stay on the team forever? One.
1: None.
0: Well, one maybe. One may be coaching. You know what I mean? Sure. You know, assistant coach, and he keep that job, you know, for the remainder of his life, you know, until he retires. You know, but how many actually do that?
1: Very
0: few.
1: How many
0: people like myself? You know, been in the wrestling business for 35 years, you know, go from wrestler to, you know, commentator, you know, whatever. I mean, it's not that many. Come on. It's a life expectancy in everything. Okay. And when I hear people out there try to make shame, and I've heard these podcasters, people talking about this could be a problem. Sheamus is 48 years old. Okay.
1: Yeah.
0: Sheamus started in the WWE in 2007 in the FCW program. All right. He started on the main roster in 2009. This guy's had damn near a 20-year career as a professional wrestler in one company. Look here, I'm going to tell you right now. I tell people all the time. I started thinking about retirement when I was 30 years old. Okay. I said, at 45, I know I'm going to be wrapping up. I know I'm going to be done. And so 20 years ago, I opened my wrestling school, okay, because I knew I was going to have a backup plan to do something, okay? And I'm sure Sheamus has worked his plan and, you know, been expecting this moment to come just because he's 48 years old, okay?
1: Right.
0: Okay. Now, if that's not something that's on the mind of someone like Sheamus. It's like I say, when the company changed over and the new people came in, I made a point to have a meeting, you know, with the upper echelon and say, hey, I know it's a young man's game. All right. I know my time could be coming up. And if it is, just let me know. You know what I'm saying? It ain't going to be no hard feelings or anything like that, but maybe we can work on, you know, we got this little show called the Hall of Fame. You know, we got something. We can still work, you know, but do not think, I was just sitting there resting on my laurels, and someone like Sheamus, four-time world champion, all right? Yeah. He's put in his work. And the thing is, if Sheamus left WWE, he still can go and make money. and still do this thing for however many more years he actually wants to do it, if he wants to do it. So when I hear people, you know, literally trying to make WWE the bad guy when somebody get released, laid off, or fired, that just gets that, because that happens in any corporation. It really does.
1: It does. And in this instance, and I think the New Day instance, these are the first two I remember since the new regime, as it were, took over, where there was a talks of restructuring. You know, will you be open to restructuring your deal so we can keep you? But maybe I'm assuming restructuring means we're not going to pay you as much. That's what that sounds like to me. I don't know that. I don't know what the deal was with Sheamus or the New Day or what they offered or what they didn't offer. But that's kind of what that means to me. And if Sheamus, who's a businessman, he says, look, I love the run, because he's been there. God, Sheamus has been there how long? Since 29
0: years. He's been there 19 years.
1: Come on, man. That's a career and a half. I would venture a guess to say, let's round it up to 20. 20 years is more than, I'd say, 85 to 90% of most people who've been under contract with WWE ever see. Right, that's got to be one of the longer.
0: We don't understand how extraordinary that really is. You know, for Sheamus, lasted 20 years. Like I say, he's got 4 world titles. You know, he's done so much. You know, just in the business in general. And now he's at that stage of his career. Look, I don't care what I don't know what these people think out there. I don't know what they've been smoking or what, but it's no way you can run as hard at 48 as you could when you was 28. Okay? It's no way. Your body's just not gonna take it. You can't drink as much at 48 as you could at 28. All right? I don't know about the ladies or anything like that, but because I'm up there and I'm still pretty good. But as far as going out there and doing that road schedule, that grinding, that bumping every night thing, it's very, very difficult at 48 years old. So people need to take that into consideration first and foremost when we're talking about stuff like this.
1: Yeah, absolutely. And to me, Sheamus has had, you know, a Hall of Fame career. And, you know, like when you retire, right, sometimes when you're building up your retirement account, you know, you can either have an IRA, you know, you could have a 401k, you could have a Roth IRA. There's this new thing I hear wrestlers are doing. I think it's called a con IRA, right? Where there's...
0: You know that's going to be attributed to me. Don't say that. Don't say that. Because somebody could definitely attribute.
1: It's new. It's new. Last maybe 6-7 years, there's this thing. It's called a con IRA. I hear it pays out really well.
0: It works. It works. That's all
1: great
0: I
1: great retirement plan.
0: It works. But no, man. I don't want to see Sheamus leave WWE, but everything come to an end. Everything has an expiration date on it. And people need to just look at it that way. And I'm sure, like I say, Sheamus hasn't just been sitting at the home at his house, just waiting and wondering, you know, if I'm going to stick around WWE for the next, you know, 100 years or anything like that. I know people that said that he had a lot of people been saying allegedly that he had a 5-year contract that he just signed not too long ago. And maybe he did. Maybe they did come to him and say, hey, can we restructure this and whatnot? He said, nah, I really don't feel that. That's his prerogative to do that. And to say, hey, let's just move on. Hey, we had a hell of a run together. And I think at the end of the day, I'm going to tell you right now, damn it, I know my time's going to come. All right. I know it. Okay. And trust me, what I'm going to be saying is, man, I appreciate you guys, man. We had a hell of a run. You know what I mean? And then I'm going to go in the laboratory at Reality of Wrestling and I'll keep on working. What we doing next week? You know what I mean? Yeah. I'm coming to the office right here, and we gonna get this show done. You know who we now we can really start talking. I'm turning it up. You know what I mean? We're streaming now live. You know, so it's all.
1: I thought you might invest in that Con IRA.
0: Bro, I'm still in shape. I can put in one more run. So look here, man. Stick around, y'all. We're in the Hall of Fame. We'll be back in a minute, man.
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0: Welcome back inside the Hall of Fame, y'all. We're getting ready to wrap this thing up, like I said.
1: We got to talk about McGregor.
0: Yeah, but like I said, I know we got the super chatters, but we got to talk about Conor McGregor making his return back to the octagon after nearly 5 years. I mean, geez, man, it's been a long time since Conor McGregor been inside the octagon. Actually, it's been since July the 10th, 2021.
1: Exactly 5 years.
0: Yeah, exactly 5 years. But we remember how Conor splashed on the scene. You just splashed there with Jose Aldo, you know, putting him down in seconds and then just taking over the division. And me personally, I always thought Conor McGregor was an extraordinary fighter, first and foremost.
1: Great striker.
0: I thought the way he came into the game, he just took it and took it by storm. Man, you cannot take that. You cannot take that away from Conor McGregor. I always thought he was fighting smaller opponents. You know, from day one, I always thought he was fighting smaller opponents. And then finally, when Conor McGregor started fighting better guys, we started seeing how good Conor McGregor really, I wouldn't necessarily say wasn't, but, you know, everybody sometimes seems to have holes in their game, and people start finding those holes in Conor McGregor's game. Conor, over his last four fights, he's 1-3 in his last four fights. That right there, that tells me a whole lot. It tells me a whole lot. The only person that he beat out of that three was
9: Cerrone.
0: Cowboy Dan Cerrone. And Dan Cerrone was so scared that night. He was so scared. He was just like, hit me with anything. And I'm just.
1: He got knocked out with a shoulder.
0: Yeah. It, that's what I'm saying. You know, I'm going to go to sleep. Just hit me with anything. You know, so I put an asterisk. Let's put an asterisk, you know, by that fight and just say he's, you know, 0-3, you know, his last few fights.
1: Well, let's say in his last fights against contenders.
0: Yeah. And Dustin Poirier, I mean, not only did he beat Conor McGregor, the second fight he broke him, literally.
1: Yeah.
0: So the fight against Habib, that was a wash. Conor had very, very few moments in that fight.
1: I think he had one round, like that third round, he looked decent, and then the rest of the time was Habib time.
0: It was not one moment where Habib looked like he was in trouble.
1: No.
0: Not one moment in that fight where Habib looked like he was in trouble in any way, shape, or form in that fight. And when Habib wanted to finish it, he finished it in grand fashion. The pull out of the fight with Michael Chandler because he had a toe injury, something like that. Which all that build up that they put into that fight, you know, with the Ultimate Fighter, you know, and all that was literally a waste. It was a wash.
1: And he probably would have won.
0: You know what? I feel like he could have beat Michael Chandler, but I don't know if I think he could have beat Michael Chandler with a broken toe.
1: Yeah.
0: To be honest, you know, so I just, you know, wonder what Conor McGregor's head is coming back, fighting someone like Max Holloway, even though Max Holloway got to put on 20 pounds, you know, even though Max Holloway probably walk around at, you know, 168, 170 anyway, probably, you know, I would imagine,
1: maybe,
0: you know, fighting at 140, 145, you know, so I would imagine he walks around heavier
1: 160,
0: than
1: 160, 165.
0: Yeah, exactly. So it may not be a stretch for him to make weight or anything like that, but Conor McGregor's definitely trying to put himself in a good position to win this fight, as well as people might be gauging Max off of his last fight with Oliveira. And I'm going to tell you right now, that wasn't even a real fight. Okay. That was a wrestling match. They should have had that in the real American, you know. I'm serious. It would have fit better over there. You know what I mean? So now I feel like Max can go out there and definitely beat Conor McGregor, especially, and I'm not trying to put anybody down or anything like that, but as an athlete, Conor McGregor does not look like the same person. He doesn't. So we're going to find out if Conor McGregor is near the same person he was when he first stepped inside that octagon. And I'm going to tell you right now, there's no way he can be.
1: Well, I don't think there's any way he can be, especially after that devastating leg break. We've seen it two other times in UFC history. That was with Anderson the Spider Silva when in the fight with Chris Weidman, the second fight. And then Chris Weidman, ironically, had the same injury, and neither guy was fully the same after that. We've seen Anderson and Chris come back, and we've seen Anderson do a lot more boxing, which is possible and feasible and doable for Conor. But, yeah, I don't know. I don't know what to expect, because I think that Max Holloway is not that's not an easy fight. At all. That is not an easy fight for Conor McGregor. And to come back out of, you know, semi-retirement, a half decade off, is pretty long layoff in the fight game. You know, we're going to have to see what happens. I know he has a second fight on his deal in the UFC, and I think it's for maybe early spring or something like that is when the next fight's supposed to be. And he's not talking about re-signing. So I want to ask you this, and then we'll get to our super chats. Two things. One, does Conor McGregor win this fight? If so, how? And two, is he trying to get through his UFC deals so he can go over to a Netflix and an MVP and cash in on a Jake Paul fight or some kind of big, you know, him and Nate fight or him and whomever to get a big check.
0: Yeah. You know, I don't know what it is, man. It's really hard to answer that question because, you know, Conor's been out 5 years. That tells you right there that he's not hurting for money. If you could take off for 5 years, you ain't hurting for money. The big deal, when he sold a proper 12, he got a boatload of money for that, right? So if my estimations and calculations are right, Conor shouldn't have to actually have another fight to actually, you know, live comfortably for the rest of his life. Now that posed the question, why is he doing it? You know, of course, man, the bravado. Of course, you still want to be the guy. Of course, you still want to be the baddest man on the planet. That just comes with, you know, that testosterone in a man. That's all that is right there. Yeah. So Conor's definitely going to, you know, try to go out there and prove that, you know, perhaps he still got it, you know. But I do think this, you know, he might be trying to finish his contract, but if he lose to Max Holloway, his career is over anyway.
1: Yeah, I mean, there's not a lot more juice left in the squeeze of a Conor McGregor fight. You know, this is big. This is a big fight. I mean, you know what? That UFC White House card was awesome from the fight perspective of it. It was incredible. This might be the biggest fight, you know, of the year, though, to see Conor back and to see it against Holloway. And to me, okay, let me ask you this, though, because who's champion of 170 right now? I have to look it up, but does this put Conor into contention if he wins?
0: Conor's always in contention.
1: Why not?
0: He's always in contention. I mean, whether he win it, you know, whether he's just coming back, he's in contention. You know what I mean? So if he wins, he's definitely going to be in contention as far as Dana White is concerned. He's money, man, more than anything for the UFC. People want to see him.
1: Yeah.
0: He's got a country behind him that want to see him. Shit. You know, so that right there put Conor in a different light than most of those guys in the UFC. You know what I mean? So
1: Does he win on Saturday?
0: You know what? I don't know if he's going to win or not, but I'm going to tell you right now, I think Max Holloway can beat him. I think Max can beat him from a stand-up perspective. I don't think Conor's going to want to go to the ground and try to play down there for too long because I'm not a fighter or anything like that. I've never, you know, experienced, you know, being in a three or five round fight or anything like that. But I can imagine being on the ground is going to drown you and drain, you know, every ounce of energy more so than you just standing up and throwing punches. So I see that fight being a stand up and I don't see Conor wanting to, you know, be on the ground too much. Is that a three round or a five round fight?
1: It's got to be a five rounder because it's the main event.
0: Okay. All right.
1: Yeah. So five rounds. We'll see what happens this Saturday. And also Reality Wrestling Revolution Rising will be streaming live. Platinum presents Revolution Rising on Saturday as well. Tickets still available at the Walker Texas Lawyer Arena. The last show before Summer Champions. You don't want to miss out on that last Platinum show. We'll go to our Super Chats here, Book. This is Cali Toenail says, is LA Knight Bloodline rerun helping LA rise into a title shot or are the wheels just turning? It seems like he can't get to the top of the mountain.
0: It's hard for me to put a finger on what's going on with LA Knight as far as why haven't, you know,
1: I agree.
0: He's been a guy that they would have put a trigger on. I don't know, man. I don't book the shows, and that's just one of the reasons why I try not to, because I see a guy like LA Knight, you know, I got to do something with him, because if I don't do, we're just talking about expiration dates. The expiration date going to run out on him. You know what I mean? We don't do something with LA Knight and do something with him. But then again, maybe it's going to be one of those shocking moments, you know, that people, you know, go, man, finally, you know what I mean? When he does, you know, cash in, you know, so I don't know. But I don't know. I'm hoping for LA Knight to get his shine, to get his big push.
1: Our next one comes from D'Angelo Brown, 87. Thoughts on Nikki Blackheart NXT debut?
0: Man, I'm a big fan of, you know, just bring the smoke. You know what I mean? Dark and smoky, baby. Oh, yes. Now, Nikki Blackheart, she's going to be a big star, man. She's going to be a big star in WWE. I love her aggression, man. I mean, you can see when she lay it in, you ain't got to think twice about it. You ain't got to tell her, you know, to do it twice. You getting whacked. I love it, man. But the one thing, I got to make sure I give, Nikki Blackheart a little advice on, when she made her debut, when she came in and she picked the girl up, you know, for the torture rack. She almost, you know, looked like she went down and she almost hurt her knee. One thing, you know, you never really want to work a cold muscle. All right. You make sure you warm that muscle up and think about, you know, what you got to do, when you go out there, opposed to just going out there and doing it. Run through it in your head and run through it many, many times, because the thing is, I'm sure I'm 100% positive she'll never make that mistake ever again. You know, as far as, you know, something like that happening, just because once you do it once, you know not to do it twice. But the one time it happens could be the one time you get injured.
1: Yeah.
0: So we got to make sure we look out for that. But I'm a big fan of Nikki Blackheart. I don't know what her name is, because when we saw her, when she made the debut, I didn't know who she was. All right. I'm just letting you know right now. I still don't know who she was. You know what I mean? So I'm still waiting to find out who she is. So let's just clear that up.
1: Say it that way. And our final one of the day comes from Elijah Vin97. Hey, Booker, quick question here. When Vince McMahon was selling the WWE, have you ever thought about buying it at the time, or did you have the money or not? I know some, they make a lot of money. I don't know.
0: Yeah.
1: That's several billion dollars.
0: It's a lot of money, man. And the thing is, I wouldn't look to jump off the deep end and getting anything like that. I even talk about reality of wrestling as far as how big I don't want reality of wrestling to get. You know,
1: right.
0: I'm like, man, I just want to stay in my lane. I really don't have that kind of, you know, time to put into something like that, because it is very, people don't really understand. I've gotten a chance to see guys, like when I first joined WWE, they were young men, and now they've grown old as hell. And they're still young men. That job can be very stressful, man. It can be very stressful with you running around doing this and doing that, this city, that city, this country. You know what I mean? It is, you know, this time zone. It is unfreaking believable how much you really got to put into that job, you know. So for me, that's why when I put in mine and I was like ready to step back, I was like, man, I'm good. I'm ready to step back, because I've done it all, you know, and I think that's the way you want to do. You want to do it as long as you possibly can and get the hell out and try to live some of this life that we call life, you know, and, you know, rest on the loyals more than anything. But nah, man, seriously.
1: Well, there you have it. Those are our super chats for the day, and that's our show. We'll see what happens with Connor. We'll see what happens with everything. I'm excited to talk to you next week about it, Book.
0: We'll find out, man. Stay tuned this weekend, man. It's going down. So, hey, like always, guys, I want to thank everybody for stepping inside the Hall of Fame today, getting your champagne, wishes, caviar, treats, Brad, for all the heavy lifting. And until next time, peace. We love you. We out.
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18: Yeah, I mean, especially with going into the break and extra rest and all that, I kept saying whatever it takes, you know. So I guess in my mind, I thought maybe 130 at that point was what it was looking like.
17: And it's flipped out toward shallow center and down for a base hit. Off the handle, it looped into center, and Elliot Ramos breaks up the no-hitter to start the ninth inning. And now a very well-deserved applause and recognition, even by the road fans, for Dylan Cease.
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19: Don't you hate to hear the disappointing sound right there? You can hear on the call, and that got down for a base hit. When Dylan Cease of the Blue Jays went 118 pitches, was in the ninth inning, he was one of the few, and credit to the Blue Jays manager to allow him to go out there and continue to try to complete the no-no up to 118 pitches. It's very rare that we see managers allow their pitcher to go back out there. We just saw a perfect game say, not going to do that. We saw the Miami Marlins do that earlier in the week or late last week, one of the two. But however you look at it, it was rare to see it happen. Dylan Cease comes up a little bit short for the Toronto Blue Jays. They do win 10-0, but he comes up short of the no-no. It's Game Night here on ESPN Radio, the all-new ESPN app, SiriusXM, Channel 80, and TuneIn. 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He's Emmett Golden. I'm Q Myers, and almost. You know, Emmett, the funny thing about this is, you know, the no-hitter is not as, you know, big of a thing anymore as it was. Mm-hmm. I didn't realize, though, that it had been since 2024 that there was a solo no-hitter thrown. So that is, to me, that's a much bigger deal. Like, there's multiple combined no-hitters, but a solo one, the last time that happened was 2024.
20: Yeah, and it's tough to look at this, his outing, and not be disappointed, but he was dealing today.
19: Yeah, he was.
20: You know, he gave up one hit. He walked three. You don't like that, but when you strike out 11, you deal with the three walks. So I appreciate that they sent him back out there for the ninth. You know, we live in a world now in baseball where they're super conscious of miles on a guy's arm.
19: Yep.
20: And we've seen dudes pitching great. Maybe they don't have a no-hitter. Maybe they've given up two hits over seven, but they've thrown 105 pitches, and you'll see managers go, get them out of there. Like, the days of the complete game are over.
19: Hey, man, look, the old guy always wants to talk bad about the young guy anyway. So the way that pitchers are managed now, the old cats from back in the day, it's like, what? 90 pitches and you pulled them? I'd have been at 135. In the seventh inning, and had play. You know what I mean? Like, that's how it goes, but they don't do that anymore.
20: There were times when pitchers would pitch a complete game and lose.
19: Yes. Yes.
20: Right? You know what I'm saying?
19: Yep.
20: Now, if you're behind, they're never sending you out there, you know, to finish the game off. So it's completely changed. But Cease was awesome tonight. And it was, you know, you hear, okay, he's got that no hitter going, and then the ninth pulls up, and it's boom, just like that too, right
19: just
20: away.
19: Just like that, right when I was starting to get excited and fired up about the fact that he had a no-no going, all of a sudden the no-no was a oh-no at the end of the day. But here's Josh Snyder again. I applaud him for allowing Cease to go back out there and try to complete the no-no. But why? Why did he make that ultimate decision?
18: I'm a fan of baseball. You know what I mean? I think if a guy has a chance to throw a no-hitter, I think you let him do it, and I think you make adjustments after that. So, Dylan, you know, I think he's done it before, and he's really durable, so he's really in the category where you can kind of be pretty aggressive with it, but not very often you get to see that. So if I can let a player have that opportunity, I'm going to do it every single time. Maybe not every single time, but as long as I'm allowed to.
20: Yeah, I'm glad he caught himself, because he's going to get a call one day and go, no, not that pitcher. That pitcher's a little too important.
19: Hey, but you know what? I like what he said. I wouldn't have minded if he didn't correct himself, right? Because I'm a fan of baseball. I agree with him 100%, right? I know we live in the analytics world, and they're trying to protect these guys. But, I mean, again, I referenced it. The Marlins had a perfect game going, right? Yuri Perez had a perfect game going through seven innings. He only needed six outs. For a perfect game, Emmett, there's only been 24 of those bad boys thrown.
20: Right.
19: Period.
20: And baseball's been going on since the 1800s.
19: Exactly.
20: All right?
19: Since my grandfather's grandfather's grandfather's grandfather was around. Right?
20: Right.
19: I mean, that's how long the game has been going on. And they pulled him after seven because, well, he's part of the long-term plan. No, Jack.
20: Yeah.
19: Be a fan of baseball. And you know, the thing about no-hitters and perfect games and real big baseball moments, I don't care who you're a fan of. Like, I'm an A's fan. That perfect game was thrown against who? The A's. And at the point where Perez is through seven, I'm like, come on, baby. Six more outs.
20: I want to see
19: you
20: history.
19: Right? That's what you're doing. You start rooting for whoever is on the chance to have that moment of history. Unless you're me and you're a Ricky Henderson fan and he's about to go up against Nolan Ryan and he's about to strike him out for a record. That's something different. I don't want that.
20: That's different.
19: Now that happened.
20: Uh-huh.
19: That happened and I was crushed. But outside of that, you root for the guy that's on the side of history.
20: Yeah. Yeah. And I think baseball fans want to see complete games. And they want, especially if a guy is when he has it. You know, sometimes there are days.
19: It makes baseball even more fun. I love home runs.
20: Absolutely.
19: I love stolen bases.
20: Strikeouts.
19: Yeah, that's
20: great. All of that.
19: But guess what? If a guy has a chance to throw a no-no, let him throw the no-no. If a guy has a chance to throw a perfect game, by all means. There's only been 24 of those cats that did it. Let them do it.
20: And here's the other thing that I think it's – I understand their line of thinking. And it's not necessarily the manager, right? It's the front office and the ownership that are the ones that usually look at pitchers like, oh, no, we got to save this or that. What happens when you get to the playoffs and you got to pitch on short rest, or maybe you got to go you know, further in the game than you're used to going? Your arm hasn't been built up for that because you've been taking guys out in the fifth or sixth inning, you know, most games.
19: I just look at it like these guys have an opportunity to do something that they may never have another opportunity to do again. Mm-hmm. Right? I mean, it's a no-hitter. Yes, you could be a dominant pitcher and throw a no-hitter, but you also have to have a lot on your side as well. Right? You have to have some good fielding going on behind you. Sometimes some really good plays have to be made to take away a hit. I mean, there's all kind of things. Sometimes you just have to have it going. And if you do, why am I going to get in your way? That's the element of baseball I love, is when I'm about to see something that I just haven't seen that often, or hey man, this guy is really, he's really dealing. It's looking good, and man, I hope that he goes ahead and finishes it. And for the Blue Jays in this situation, I feel bad for him. I mentioned it in my sports update, is the fact that they've gone into the ninth seven straight times now and haven't been able to seal the deal. So
20: that's wild.
19: Yeah, exactly. So, you know, yeah, I'm getting out the way, man. I'm hoping that somebody does that just to break up that streak.
20: Think about how wild that stat that you threw out is, because it's different variables.
19: Right.
20: There's different pitchers, there's different fielders, there's different hitters, there's different venues, and they still can't, you know, finish off a no-hitter, which tells you they've had some good pitching because they've gotten close so many times, but for some reason, as a franchise, they can't get over that hump.
19: Seven straight failed no-hit bids after reaching the ninth inning are the second longest streak by a team in the expansion era. I'm sure you were like, well, when did that start? 1961. The only team with a longer streak was the Red Sox. which lost 9 different no-hit bids in the 9th inning or later between David Moorhead's no-hitter in 65 and Hideo Nomo's in 2001. How about that?
20: Right? Yeah, yeah. And it was even tonight. We saw Pirates. They took out Jared Jones.
19: Ring the bell.
20: Wait, somebody got the bell. We need to ring it.
19: Ring the bell.
20: Now, here's the caveat. All right. He had elbow surgery in May.
19: Ring the bell.
20: Okay.
19: I'm just saying. Right. Hey, man, okay. Look, if I'm Jared Jones and I'm coming back from elbow surgery and 6 innings pitched, 77 pitches, and I got a perfect game going, hey, guess what? Elbow surgery feels great. I'm ready to roll.
20: Yeah, and, like, why did you – you had surgery so you could pitch.
19: Right.
20: Pitch.
19: Right.
20: You know, go. I get it. It was a little over a year since you had elbow surgery. I understand that. But especially the Pirates. Like, what are you saving them for? You got to use the best out of everybody you got if you want to do anything special. Like, the Dodgers, they got 8 guys that could probably throw no hitters and perfect games and all that stuff, so it's not a big deal. A team like the Pirates, it's a small market. You're like, oh, we want to take care of these guys. Well, if those guys are any good, they're gonna leave. So I'm not saying abuse them by any means, but if they're doing something spectacular, let them finish the game.
19: Well, I'm glad you asked the question, why take them out? Here's Don Kelly, the Pirates manager, following the game.
12: It's a tough one, man, and I think that we've talked about it before. Health is the most important thing. Winning the game and then personal accomplishments third, and wanting guys to stay health is the number one thing with these guys, because we need Jared for the rest of the season throwing the ball like that. Trying to push him right now when he's only had 5 ups to go, it just, there's no way.
20: I understand. I get it. He hasn't. He said 5 ups, so, 5 outings or whatever. I bet you if you asked him, and that's really who it should be up to,
19: right,
20: in my humble opinion.
19: With the truth
20: pitcher.
19: Serum, not yeah. With the politically correct answer, the truth serum.
20: Right. Let the pitcher decide, because you got a bunch of guys that are sitting in offices deciding. And like, oh, yeah, we need him for the full year. He's not going to expire,
19: right?
20: If he throws 7 innings, it doesn't mean his career is going to be over. And, somebody used to say, don't be a prisoner of your own fears or something like that. I'm sure I screwed
19: it up.
20: Yeah,
19: I don't know.
20: Yeah.
19: I'm out on that one, man. You're on your own, brother.
20: Yeah. I screwed it up. I definitely destroyed it. But you can't live in fear. Like, if you're going to go out there and if you are going to put a pitcher on the mound to start a game, if he's throwing a perfect game or a no-hitter, you got to let him go out there and do it. That's why I was so excited to see Toronto send Cease back out there.
19: Well, Jared Jones, 6 innings pitched, 77 pitches, perfect game. He gets pulled. Worst part of the story, the Pirates lose 3-0 to the Atlanta Braves. He's Emmett Golden. I'm Q Myers. 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Coming up next, LeBron James. Yeah, we're still trying to figure out where in the world he plays in 2026. That's next here on Game Night on ESPN Radio.
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1: 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Scrutiny is increasing on NIL agreements in college. The clearinghouse that those deals go through says it has rejected nearly $90 million in NIL deals since its inception a year ago, the group releasing a report on Wednesday. Meanwhile, the NCAA is sending a letter of inquiry to Cincinnati, centering on former quarterback Brendan Sorsby's time there. Sorsby, of course, ruled permanently ineligible by the NCAA this spring after admitting to placing thousands of sports bets over the past 4 years, including his two seasons with Cincinnati before transferring to Texas Tech this offseason. ESPN's Heather Dinich.
2: I think the biggest thing was just the initial shock of the fact that the NCAA could not enforce its own rule about gambling. That was a new low. And of all of the things that people disagree on throughout college athletics, it seemed to be from coast to coast, there was a universal response to that, and it was, this can't be right. But I think one of the things that came out of it, though, is what the Big Ten and the SEC have been talking about all spring at their meetings that I attended, which was, is there a way that we as conferences can find ways to create and enforce rules? Because right now, college athletics is ungovernable. Because anytime the NCAA tries to make a rule, somebody turns around and sues them.
1: As for Cincinnati, their officials declined to comment on the matter at Big 12 Media Days in Texas on Wednesday. This was SportsCenter, new interview podcast from Rich Eisen featuring SportsCenter legends, available now on Disney Plus, the Rich Eisen Show YouTube channel, all podcast platforms. This was SportsCenter, presented by Gusto. Back to baseball, Angels route the Rangers 13-1, 12-run victory, their largest since beating the Rockies 25-1 in June of 2023. Rangers' largest loss and the most runs allowed this season. Mets a 6-2 win over the Royals. Mets have won 3 of 4 following their 3-game losing streak.
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0: Number 5.
1: When you're working on a possible no-hit bid, as Dylan Cease was for Toronto in the 8th inning, you need your defense to have your back. 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
4: And the 1-0. He's hit in the air out to center field, racing back. Harshaw onto the warning track, makes the grab as he crashes into the wall. What a play by Dalton Harshaw. And we're still going now with one out in the 8th. A big defensive play from the Blue Jays center fielder.
0: Number 4.
1: Braves were on the wrong side of a perfect game bid until they broke that up in the 7th. Then took control of the game in the 8th. 680 The Fan.
5: Bart swings and a fly ball in well. Deep left center field. Reynolds on the run. To the wall. That thing is out of here. The former Pirate comes back to Pittsburgh and launches one to the deepest part of the yard. It's 2-0 Braves as the stalemate is over.
0: Number 3.
1: The team that leads all of baseball in runs scored? That would be Washington. Nationals Radio Network.
6: Now the pitch, swing by Garcia, drive in the air to deep right center field. It's way back. It's going. It's gone. Goodbye. Luis Garcia Jr. has done it again. Unbelievable.
0: Number 2.
1: 26-year-old Alex Roden was called back up to the Twins on Tuesday. Wednesday saw his first big league action of the year. Treasure Island Baseball Network.
7: Here's the pitch. Swung on and hit high in the air. Deep right field for Roden. That ball is off the wall, and the Twins will win it on an Allen Roden double to right. The Twins walk off the Guardians. 6-5, your final score. The Twins are mobbing Roden in right center field.
0: Number 1.
1: Cardinals avoid a sweep, and Alec Burleson matches the longest shot of his career. Cardinals Radio Network.
5: Here it is for Burleson. A swing and a long one. Right field. That ball is long gone. Burleson, a two-run shot off a lefty, Jared Koenig. The Cardinals have extended their lead to 5-0. He hit that ball so hard it couldn't go foul.
1: 443 feet, in fact. matching the longest homer of his career. He's hit 63 of them in his career. Cubs, a 9-7 win over the Orioles, 9 combined homers, tying the most in a 9-inning game this season. All of those instances involve the Cubs. Pete Crow Armstrong hitting his 21st. Marlins, a 2-0 shutout of the Mariners. Marlins have won 15 of their last 17 home games, best 17-game home streak since 2003. They went on to win the World Series. Red Sox, a 5-0 shutout of the White Sox for their fifth straight win. Well, speaking of putting up zeros, that's next. SportsCenter All Night continues. It's ESPN Radio.
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0: there. Like, for example, the Clippers look like they're in the midst of a retrofit, of a rebuild or whatever. Having a Clippers pick, in the next couple of years is not necessarily bad business. It could be good. Mm-hmm. But on the other hand, you don't know where the lottery is, and maybe the Celtics finish in the play-in and end up with a better pick than the Clippers, who have a worse record.
1: Hey, so do you want me to read the language?
0: I actually don't, because
1: there's the Spurs swap in there. So if it's a swap, right, it's probably going to be the Spurs pick going to Philly. It's there is a lot going on here.
0: Like I said, there's okay. So the other thing I'm going to say is, Boston has two things to watch now. Number one, they have the Anfernee Simons trade exception. Trade exception, which I think is around $27 million. They have these extra picks. They could use that trade exception to acquire a player with their picks or somebody else's picks. They don't have to use it now. It doesn't expire till midseason, when they, a year from the deal. I'm not even sure where they're going to end up under the aprons. They may not even do that. However, because they use the full mid-level on Mitchell Robinson, they're hard capped at the first apron. So, I'm not saying they're going to go out there and trade for a star player in the next 10 minutes, but just know that that exists. The second thing to keep an eye on is that Peyton Pritchard is extension eligible, and he is on an extremely attractive contract, $7.5 million this year, $8 million, $8.5 million next year. He is 29 years old. I don't think you're necessarily want to give him a 4-year extension unless it's really good money, but whether or not they extend Peyton.
1: Yeah, he's one of the most effective ISO scorers in the league last year, and he's much more important now than he was, than he was a few months ago.
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3: Hammer to left field. 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Mike Trout, how's that to start the season?
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3: Gone. 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Giancarlo Stanton and the American League with one swing has tied it up.
4: 457-foot home run. 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
3: Judge back some more. 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
2: Until a champion is crowned at the World Series.
3: And the Dodgers have won it! Repeat champions for the first time in baseball in 25 years. The Dodgers are World Series champs.
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5: 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Coming up Thursday, Nikola Jokic has opted to wait until next summer to sign an extension with the Nuggets. 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

0: his horses and be a happy camper. No notice, no retirement tour, you know, just drop of a dime leaf. I think there's something we're not talking about. I think there's not something we are not talking about with Jokic as he keeps delaying this contract because everyone assumes it's just money. I will defer to Brian Windhorst on something here.
1: Why would the Jazz do that?
0: Specific to the team. Why would the Jazz do that? The Utah Jazz have 10 first-round picks upcoming. At least five of them are tradable. They have just allowed their center to walk out the door to go to the L.A. Lakers for two first-rounders, Walker Kessler. They just brought in a number two pick in Darren Peterson that could be a megastar. And you keep asking yourself, why would they do that? Why would they keep peeling off pieces for draft picks? Who are they waiting for? Is this the answer to that question? And are we sure the Denver Nuggets don't get to a point, CeCe, where they say, if he's not going to sign this extension and he's going to keep pushing it back and we are not building the proper roster around him, do we do the unheard of? Do we ever consider striking first? Has at any point the Denver Nuggets organization sat there and said, wait a minute, we're waiting for him. What are we doing here? We haven't built a championship team around him since the championship, obviously. He's amazing. He's an MVP every single year. They don't seem overly willing to go into the tax. I'm just throwing it out there. Is there any chance they may sell high and they may get the single greatest return in the history of this sport in a hypothetical Jokic trade? Have they had the meeting is the question I am asking, because there is a clear-cut, obvious destination for a team in need long-term of a center in an area that you could easily see Jokic going to because he wants to live in silence. Utah feels perfect for Jokic, and they have all the ammo to get him. I'm just asking the question, why would they do that?
2: Well, to answer the question, they're not a responsible organization if they're not debating that internally. Here's what I will say. You can't trade a player like Jokic. If he leaves, he leaves. You can't trade him. Especially when he says that he wants to stay in Denver. And there is a reason, a plausible explanation as to why he's waiting to sign his contract. So he's eligible for 5 years, $359 million. Ev, as uncomfortable as it may be, as puckered as Josh Kroenke in ownership may be throughout the course of the next calendar year, they're going to have to grit their teeth and they have to go through this with the assurance only of Jokic's word. That is it. Because you can't trade a player like Nikola Jokic when he doesn't ask to be traded. Just can't do it.
0: Totally understand. I tend to agree with you. I just think alternative options with one of the greatest athletes in sports over the last decade have not been discussed. And I wanted to bring up two of them. One of them is, would they ever trade him? And there's your destination. I'll put you on the spot in a second to really make your brain go crazy on this one. The other one is, maybe he doesn't sign the contract extension because maybe he doesn't want to play basketball that much longer and he doesn't want to screw over this team and this organization that he does love. I'm just saying. Now, here's the one that's crazy.
2: I'm listening.
0: Danny Ainge is waking up this morning in Utah and he's listening to this, and obviously he's thought about this before, but let me call Denver. Let me see what's – hey, he's not signing with you. I got 10 picks. I got all these young players. I got contracts and marketing to kind of get close to making it work here. You interested? And then all of a sudden Denver says, no chance in heck, but if you throw that Peterson guy in there, then we'll have a second conversation.
2: Yeah.
0: Then what?
2: Then if you're Denver, you got to think about it.
0: All right. So CeCe went from you could never trade that guy. Well, unless it's for this guy, then you can. And all these picks. I'm just saying. I think
2: Why would you do that? Why would you weaponize Darren Peterson against me in this conversation?
0: I'm just saying.
2: You're a bad guy.
0: If this was. Okay. Here's why I'm doing this. This is the exact same kind of situation as Giannis. And every day we talked about where is Giannis going to go. But we don't do that with Jokic. They basically have the same-ish resume, right? One championship, one team guy, multiple MVPs, face of the franchise, best player in franchise history, the whole deal, right? We did it for years, plural, with Giannis. And I want to finish in Milwaukee. I want to be in Milwaukee, and he's on the Heat. Jokic has said the same kinds of things. We don't do it with Jokic. I don't know what the difference is. I don't know why the approach is different. All I know is a logical team in the conference he's in the general area of the country that he is currently working in, general vicinity of Utah, has more ammo to get a player like Jokic than literally anyone in the NBA. And I'm just asking why that conversation hasn't come up, because it would with everyone else but this guy. And I don't understand why.
2: Jokic wins more, period.
0: But he doesn't win enough.
2: Well, you're saying he doesn't win enough, but he wins more. Like, this was the first season this decade where they were this is the second season where they were one and done this decade. So you're talking about a lot of postseason runs that they've won at least one playoff series, and in a lot of those, you're talking about them getting to the conference finals. Giannis is not the same. Like, he's won one playoff series this decade. Like, I will say this, like, it's a situation where Jokic wins a lot more in the postseason than Giannis. And so everybody still looks at Denver as a potential viable contender if they add the right complementary pieces around Jokic, as opposed to Giannis, where it felt like he did the quiet quit thing because it became obvious that the Bucks couldn't get it right around him.
0: We are in Sportsmanlike here on ESPN Radio, ESPN2. 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
3: 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A power surge is detected in Philadelphia. It's the 2026 Home Run Derby with a new format. 20 swings in round one, 15 in round two in the finals.
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2: If it doesn't work out in Minnesota, if it's an unmitigated disaster, if it's that bad in Minnesota, if they finish in the cellar of the NFC North, if they don't move on from Kevin O'Connell, I will jump off the high dive in a speedo into the deep end.
3: Wow. I forgot about that. I'm not going to lie. Totally forgot about that. CeCe's promise that if Minnesota, the Minnesota Vikings are a disaster this year, he jumps off the high dive in a speedo. Wow. We are unsportsmanlike. That is unsportsmanlike.
2: Strong.
3: 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Yeah, I would say so. 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Hopefully you do better than CeCe did. 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Tune in 2026 ESPYs on ABC and the ESPN app on July 15th at 8 p.m. Eastern. I say do better than CeCe did because the NFL gave him the wrong college for a player that he announced for the New York Giants years ago. All right.
2: Sorry, Lorenzo Carter.
3: So just to clarify and catch up on a couple of things here that we were just doing before we get to your phone calls at 888-SAY-ESPN. ESPN Radio Rank'em Series, you hear it on our shows all throughout the day, every single day. Today's topic, hot seat. Coaches that could come into the season on the hot seat in the NFL. So I gave you two versions of it. I gave you, well, you know this already. They're on the hot seat right now with guys like Aaron Glenn, with the Jets, Zach Taylor, Shane Steichen, Dan Quinn, and Todd Bowles. Those are the ones that everyone kind of knows. And then I gave you the list of Nick Sirianni, Matt LaFleur, Brian Schottenheimer, Kevin O'Connell, and Mike McCarthy that we're sure they're not going to end up there. CeCe pointed out a great observation. Hey, you got three NFC East guys between those two kind of categories of hot seat coaches. That would be remarkable. I thought about that as I was putting this together, and then I'm like, wait a minute. The AFC North just set the precedent for that. Three or four coaches were gone last year after last season.
2: And not the one that we all thought should be fired.
3: So in that scenario, I felt less bold maybe, CeCe, in saying Sirianni, Schottenheimer, and Quinn all could be in the conversation. You said there's one blatant one that was left out. Which one?
2: Oh, Mike LaFleur with the Arizona Cardinals. I think he's dead on arrival. I see him as a one-and-done coach. God. I just don't see a path for him being successful. Like, who's going to be this man's quarterback?
3: Jacoby Brissett or Carson Beck? That's not the answer you want to hear. That's just the factual of me reading a roster.
2: Oh, okay. You hope that everything gets settled out there in the quarterback room. But I think that's going to be an unmitigated disaster in Arizona, especially considering the teams that are in the NFC West. They've got to face off against the Rams, 49ers, and Seahawks twice. Yeah, good luck.
3: What's interesting about what you just said, and maybe Cam could look this up, we have, it feels like, a one-and-done coach every single year. So the idea of Mike LaFleur being one-and-done is completely logical because it feels like that is a thing now in the NFL. Like, oh, wait, we just hired the wrong guy. Let's get rid of him quickly, right? And so
2: who was our one-and-done guy last year?
3: I thought there was somebody. Maybe it's not every year.
4: Pete Carroll.
3: Oh, yeah. Wow, I forgot he was the coach of the Raiders.
4: Do you want to know the year before Antonio Pierce, the Raiders?
3: Well, Gerard Mayo.
4: And Gerard Mayo. And then Frank Reich the year before, Nathaniel Hackett and Lovie Smith, David Culley, Urban Meyer.
3: Was maybe the most unfair, and he and Lovie Smith, that I've ever seen in the history of the NFL in terms of what they did to those guys. They hired them to fire them. That was so wrong. Anyway,
4: since 2015, it's only not happened in two seasons. So it's pretty much every season.
3: Yeah. So there you go.
2: Yeah.
3: There you go. All right.
2: Good luck.
3: Yeah, exactly. Jeff in Houston listening on the ESPN app. Hot seat coaches for the NFL coaches going into the season.
5: How y'all doing? First of all, good morning to the both of y'all. Huge fan. The listening since you guys started off.
3: Thank you.
5: For me, I'm going to go with Kyle Shanahan, 49ers. I know he's a successful coach, but two Super Bowl losses. The 49ers are getting older. Their window has closed. I'm going to have to go with Kyle Shanahan, 49ers.
3: Yeah, I'm surprised CeCe didn't bring that up, but I think that, again, correct me if I'm wrong a little bit, CeCe. Like, I feel like you think Kyle Shanahan may have had a little bit of a revival last year in your opinion.
2: Yes, I thought that was the best coaching job that he did last year in his career. I thought it was awesome. Yeah, I mean, like, and they're turning that team over. I understand that people are saying that the 49ers are getting older and all that stuff. They're actually turning that team over. So, I mean, like, I think that they're trending in the right direction. I get it. They're one of the older teams in the league, but if you look at some of the young players that they're starting to bring into the organization that are going to play more prominent roles, I think the 49ers are headed in the right direction.
3: Yeah, and I want to make sure that people understand what I'm saying. I said Kyle Shanahan revival of it, relative to CeCe's opinion of him, right? CeCe's opinion of him went from, oh, my God, right off the bat, this guy's kind of getting to the Super Bowl right away, A, down to maybe B or C, then back to A, then down to B or C, and then I think there was a moment of C/D for you because the frustration of the third possession, and now it's back to B+, A- in terms of Kyle?
2: Listen, they peeled off a lot of pieces last offseason, Ev, and I thought they were going to have a collapse. Turns out Brock Purdy was who they thought he was.
3: Right, right.
2: He is a tractor. He is not a trailer. He is pulling everybody along, and I think it's a situation now where you're going to see them build this team out around him. And the addition of Mike Evans, who I think is fantastic, making sure they re-sign Trent Williams. Christian McCaffrey showed that he's still got some tread left. I just think they're trending in the right direction. And then you think about what they're becoming on the defensive side of the ball, that team is... I would not at all be surprised if we look up and we see the San Francisco 49ers winning the NFC West this coming year.
3: I very much agree with you. Coming up, ESPN NFL analyst Jason McCourty will join us next. 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

0: calling for his job. Personally, it doesn't make sense to me. When you've been in two Super Bowls, winning one of them, and you haven't been the head coach for over a decade yet, like, that's one hell of a resume for Sirianni to even be mentioned as one of those coaches. But realistically speaking, we look at over the last few years when they haven't performed well, people have mentioned his name numerous times on the hot seat.
1: We're talking with ESPN NFL analyst Jason McCourty, at Jason McCourty on Twitter. If you want to check out, he has information, by the way, about his kids football camp coming up on July 18th. You can check that out on his social media there. I brought up Sirianni as well, so that non-obvious list. And the reason I brought him up is very simply, I think that there's two teams in the NFL that act differently than anyone else and have proven to be right. Philadelphia and Seattle have basically said, we can be nameless and faceless at coach and quarterback. We can replace everyone and still win. How is that possible? Because it's factually correct.
0: I think it's how you build your roster. And I think that you go back to Seattle with Russell Wilson. I remember playing them in the preseason, Russ's rookie year, and this team was stacked. And you're looking at the pieces that they were able to amass around him. I look at the same thing for Philadelphia. Jalen Hurts is Super Bowl MVP and has performed extremely well. But you look at what's around the offensive line, the weapons on the outside, who they have on the defensive side of the ball. I just think nowadays you have to build your team with what you have. So if you have the luxury, as we talked about, the top quarterbacks in the league, if you have the luxury of a Lamar Jackson, a Josh Allen, a Patrick Mahomes, well, then you build around knowing that you have to pay your quarterback a ton of money because you don't let those guys walk out the building. But if you don't have that, you have to be able to draft well, sign the right free agents, and find a quarterback that can manage the game and make the necessary plays. And I think both of those franchises, and I'll say Seattle more because I don't want to put Jalen Hurts in that same boat when you've performed and done some of the things he's done.
1: I picked him for MVP, but this upcoming season already.
0: Yeah.
1: But the reality is, like, they went to the Super Bowl in essence with Wentz. They won it with Foles.
0: Yep.
1: They went to the Super Bowl with McNabb. They then went to the Super Bowl with, I'm going out of order, but they went to the Super Bowl with Hurts. And this is all since 2005.
0: It's a good point. It's a good point. And even to that point, Jalen Hurts was a second round draft pick. Like, they didn't.
1: Or four, maybe. But whatever. The last 20 years or so.
0: Yes. So to that point, yes, he's performed at an MVP level in our league throughout the regular season. So it puts him in a little bit of a different boat.
2: J-Mac, what's the most impactful offseason addition to this point in the NFL calendar as you see it for this upcoming year?
0: I would say, I'm going to go a non-player, and I'm going to say Christian Parker with the Dallas Cowboys, I think, was the most impactful addition because you think
1: that's
0: about...
1: That's their defensive coordinator.
0: Yes, the Cowboys defensive coordinator coming over from the Philadelphia Eagles as their pass game coordinator. The Cowboys offensively, they were unbelievable last year, and George Pickens is back, and he seems to be happy and on board with everything going on. The question mark has been around the defense. So enter Christian Parker and an entire new defensive staff with a ton of new pieces on that defensive side of the ball. Cowboys are a team that we love to talk about. Are we going to talk about them because they're relevant on the football field this year? And if that is the case, it's going to be because of Christian Parker and the defense he's brought over. I think he's 34 years old, first time calling plays in this league, a ton of pressure performing for that football team where the expectations are so high.
1: Jason McCourty, ESPN NFL analyst and just ESPN reporter. On people at ESPN, he reports on as he outed Smalls today.
0: Have fun, Smalls.
1: He will be on SportsCenter in a few minutes. 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

0: I'm Over It with Pat the Producer.
1: So Michelle was in Philly this weekend.
2: Philly's an interesting place. The streets were just lined with people in Eagles gear that were really drunk and rowdy.
1: Ian Fitzsimmons not being an expiration date guy? I might push it to, like, if it's like milk, maybe a second day after the I think I need to read more books. I think I'm dumb.
2: Yes.
1: I think I'm just getting dumber.
2: Yes.
1: Me specifically.
2: Yes.
1: Just, I need to read more books. Ugh.
3: I'm over it. I'm sick and tired and over it.
1: Get a life.
4: Yes, each and every day at this time, our producer, Pat Costello, gives us items in and around sports, entertainment, his life that he is over. Pat.
1: Two follow-ups quickly from that rejoin. One, do you guys want to start a book club? And two, do you think Michelle got full glam to go to Philly? Or?
5: Well,
6: probably not.
1: No?
5: Yeah, we don't know.
6: The latter, probably not.
5: We don't know where she's going. She's obviously on. She's going on vacation, or
6: she's gallivanting.
5: She's gallivanting.
6: She's
5: allowed to gallivant. It's her life, right? Good for her. What we were not aware of, and what we have become confused about today, if you're unaware and you're just tuning in, is Jason McCourty just joined us moments ago. We were getting him situated, and he was sitting in Michelle's seat, and he was all confused as to why am I sitting in Michelle's seat? I just saw her downstairs, and I said, "What? What do you mean you saw her downstairs?" Yeah, hair and makeup. For wherever she's going and whatever she's doing, she still came in for the hair and makeup part of our jobs.
1: Also, didn't come up to say hello to you.
5: Yeah, I think she's pretty sick of me from the last few days in Bristol.
1: You can come say hi. You're in the building. It's not that much of an ask.
7: She didn't want us to know that she was there. Obviously.
5: That's true. She did ask who snitched, which I didn't say until we were on.
7: She was on a spy mission. She was trying to get in, get out without being detected, and Jason McCourty reported back.
1: I'm proud of you for not snitching to Michelle. You should just send her the link to the podcast for hour two.
7: Yeah, listen on your flight.
1: You're going to have to listen.
7: You have full glam.
5: Well, how did I snitch? I didn't snitch.
1: No, I'm saying you didn't snitch. You that's why you should just send her the link to the podcast. Oh. You can figure it out yourself.
6: But then also,
5: CeCe has so many questions about this. It's amazing.
6: There's so many questions. But then also, like, ESPN in our headquarters in New York is not the place you go for a stealth mission, y'all.
1: Seriously. Just,
5: that's true.
7: You can see Whoopi Goldberg there.
6: You have to badge in.
5: Like,
6: what are we even talking about?
5: By the way, in all seriousness, so when you get back, there's a new level of security. Seriously.
1: We don't have to leak security details. Evan.
5: No. This is not leaking security. There's another place to swipe now. A person that swipes you on the way in, too, CeCe. Better have that badge out at all times.
6: Wow.
5: No, it's great. I'm not leaking anything. I'm proud of the fact that we have a
6: secure building. So we have TSA level security
5: at our
6: workplace?
5: That's okay. Right. It's awesome.
6: All right.
5: It's awesome.
7: Wow, two TSAs in one day for Michelle.
5: Next one, Pat, if there is our first one, Pat.
1: I'd like to talk about my recess experience.
5: Go ahead.
1: We've been talking about recess games today and what are the best recess games. And from first grade to fourth grade, my recess experience was terrible. It was a parking lot that was on a hill. That was our whole recess area. We were not allowed to have any sports balls of any sort. No basketballs, no kickballs, no footballs. After a couple of football-related injuries happened. We were allowed to have jump ropes, which quickly turned into us hitting each other with the jump ropes. So then we weren't allowed to have jump ropes anymore. So all week, they would just, like, pushed us out into a parking lot in, like, a hot day, and we're like, go do whatever. And so our recess was just, like, there was one hopscotch, so we just run and jump down the hopscotch and see who could get the farthest, because we're like, what? We have nothing here. What are we supposed to do? It was horrible.
5: Pat.
7: That sounds like a jail.
5: Quick follow-up.
6: Ryan is
5: on
6: like,
5: this.
6: Go play in traffic, little kid.
5: Yeah, that's okay. That was one of the follow-ups. It's like, their car is coming by.
1: No, they closed off the parking lot for reasons.
6: Oh, they closed it off.
1: Yeah, it was an empty parking lot.
7: Okay. Nice of them.
5: Serious question for you. Did this memory pop up today because we're talking about it, or is this something that you every so often will randomly think about how ridiculous it is that you guys, as young children, were not given the opportunity to play?
1: This comes up quite a bit in my memories, for sure.
5: Really?
1: Because of how, like, ridiculous it is.
5: I could see that.
1: It was just like, hey, play on this concrete hill with nothing. Good luck.
6: Who hurt you, Pat?
1: Everyone. That's why we were not allowed to have sports balls anymore.
5: So could you play, like, tag? Like, That could be something, right?
1: But that we did play tag with jump ropes.
5: Oh,
6: we were
5: yeah.
6: Tagging no, each other
5: gonna,
6: with the jump ropes.
5: Yeah, that's not going to go well. That's not going to go well.
1: It wasn't great. It wasn't until fifth and sixth grade where I was like, oh, you're allowed to have, like, basketballs and footballs. And I did lose my front tooth in recess in, like, fifth grade.
5: Wait, what? You can't just slip that in now. What happened?
1: Well, we were playing a game where there's one person who throws a football to, like, a group of kids. And, like, a younger kid ran underneath me. And I went, oh, and opened my mouth because he ran underneath me. And my tooth went into his head.
5: Oof. I chipped a tooth, broke a tooth, lost a tooth, whatever it was, on a swing set one day. I jumped off, and when I landed, my knee went into my mouth.
6: Oh, I thought you were going to say you chipped a tooth on somebody else's fist.
7: We're playing butts up.
6: Oh, my God.
5: Full contact. You guys are acting like nobody calls it. No, that's what it's called. Chunkus. CC called it wall ball. People know what butts up is.
6: Hey, you want to play butts up?
5: Yes, that's
6: Evan,
5: a game.
6: Evan all of a sudden has a chipped tooth.
1: You want to play chunkus?
5: I look chunkus today. I got to be honest. I saw a side shot.
1: I said, Cam, at what point is Evan going to make a joke about chunkus?
7: It's true, he did say that.
5: Well, the side shot with Jason definitely made me look chunkus.
6: Those chins.
7: Well, the hair and makeup team is in full effect today.
5: Yeah, I can't even get it fixed because hair and makeup's busy. It's occupied. Somebody that's not working.
1: Occupied.
5: Next one, Pat.
1: Do you guys know Jonathan Zaslow has seen the band Pearl Jam 30 times?
5: Yeah.
1: That's too many times. 30 times to see a single band? That's ridiculous.
5: Why?
1: You don't need to see a band that many times. They're playing the same songs pretty much. Pearl Jam's not changing it up that much. He's probably heard Even Flow almost every time he's gone, if not every time.
5: With a band that has that deep of a catalog, you don't think they change it up, they play it differently, etc.?
1: I'm sure you hear some differences, but after 30 times, you're not like, all right, I get it.
7: I feel like after 6 times, you're like, all right. I know the different rotations they go through.
1: But like the fifth time, you're good, for sure.
5: Is there a max number that you could see someone perform in concert in your mind?
1: I think 5. I think 5 is enough to get the
6: point. Yeah, a handful of times is enough.
5: What about locationally? If you're like, oh, my favorite group, band, artist is playing this location, that's going to be amazing.
1: It would have to be very, like, if they're playing, like, MSG or something.
7: I mean, for some people, 30 is nothing. Like, there are people who obviously, like, Fish and Grateful Dead will see, like, hundreds of times. 30 is a low number for some.
1: They're going for the music, though.
7: That's true, but you're still going.
5: Wait, Cam, you're walking us down an interesting path. What do you think, which artist, band, group, whatever, has the most repeat customers for concerts?
7: I think it's Grateful Dead Company. Yeah. People literally religiously follow them.
5: Even though there's no Jerry Garcia has passed, even though
7: I think
5: like
7: still now they get tons of people following them all over.
5: I would say Fish has got to be up there, right?
7: Fish is all the jam
5: Dave
7: bands.
5: Dave Matthews
7: is a big one for sure.
6: Yeah.
1: Evan, how many times have you seen The Killers?
5: Not as many as you think. I would say 5 or 6 total, probably.
1: That's a good amount of time.
6: That's a good amount.
5: But I would go it's 5 healthy. Or 6 more. I mean, like,
1: that's a lot of times.
5: But they have a deep catalog. They have new stuff. The way, like, Counting, now, a lot of people have an issue with this, but Counting Crows famously does not play their songs the way that they release their songs. So every single time you go to a Counting Crows concert, you may hear Adam Duritz and Counting Crows play it differently, and you feel like you're at a different concert. Now, I don't love that personally, because if I love the band, I love the band for the reason, like, for the songs they released, right? If they're trying to switch it up, you may not love it, but yeah, I guess I understand what you're saying, but 30, Zaz probably has an explanation for that.
1: 30 is crazy.
7: He explained it, and it's just because of what you said, Ev. It's like they change it up every time. They have a different final song, different arrangements. You know, it's been in different venues, so he just likes the different experience every time, even though it's mostly the similar stuff.
1: I don't know the answer to this, but I'm hoping he's going and seeing other bands in concert too.
6: Right?
7: Has he only seen Pearl Jam?
1: Like, does he only go to Pearl
5: Jam? I've been friends with Zaz for probably the better part of the last 20 years. I have been asked by him, do you have a hookup to tickets for whatever? And the only band he's ever asked me for is Pearl Jam.
1: Go see some other stuff, Zaz. There are other bands out there.
5: I could see CC. I don't know about this. This is going to be interesting. I could see CC having a rule, whether he's established it or not, as a one-and-done concert person. I've seen so-and-so in concert. I don't need to see them again. Am I right about that guess?
6: Actually, I will say this. Frankie Beverly and Maze, I've seen them several times, and it doesn't get old. I've probably seen Frankie Beverly and Maze a handful of times, and it doesn't get old.
5: Could you go 30?
6: What'd you say?
5: Could you go 30 times?
6: No.
1: That's so many times.
6: That's a lot of times.
5: I think we got to find out from Zaz how many different venues, too. Like, is it always in Miami?
7: Well, I think when they're there for, like, 3 days, he goes all 3 days.
1: That's crazy.
7: Yeah. He goes, like, back-to-back nights. It's not just, like, whenever they come around. He goes every time that they're in the city he's in.
5: That sounds a little wild. So, I got to go get hair and makeup. Let me see if I can say hello to Small.
7: Occupied. There.
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16: 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John and Lance along with Dell for the next 3 hours here on ESPN 97.5. And man, oh man, we keep getting within two games of 500 and just can't get past it. Another loss last night. Spencer Arrighetti, not good. Oh man, Foster Griffin. Holy crap. I like this young Nats team. It's nice. With Garcia and Wood and Abrams and Foster, they need more pitching because they can score runs now. They steal bases. That's a fun brand of baseball that they're playing.
19: All you got to do is trade Yordan. You can get those guys.
16: Oh, is that right? Trade Yordan.
19: Yeah, okay, they traded Juan Soto. They got two of those guys.
16: The greatest player in the game. You want to trade him.
19: Or you could keep Juan Soto and let him walk.
16: Uh-huh.
19: Game is gone.
5: The game's gone.
16: Yordan's got a few years left on his deal. Okay, so slow down.
19: That's what makes him more valuable.
16: And Juan Soto was 12 years old when they
19: traded. That's what makes him more valuable. Okay. And brought you Abrams and Wood. Game's gone for Spencer Arrighetti. He's done.
16: Yeah, what the hell? How do you go
19: best
16: pitcher in baseball?
19: I don't know what happened. He's done.
16: He's throwing meatballs up there.
19: Walks, deal with the devils off.
16: He just continues to throw that. What happened to the word curveball? Why can't we just say curve and slider anymore or fastball? What happened to those words?
19: Well, a curve is a real curve. They don't just give you a curve for a slider or a sweeper anymore.
16: Okay. Whatever.
19: With the type of spin rates that they can pick up now, there's very specific type of breaking pitches.
16: Yeah. Well, okay. Whatever. I mean, we just can't.
19: What do you need it to say curveball for? Just let it say walk, hit, home run. All you need to worry about when Arrighetti's on.
16: Well, Arrighetti just can't find. I mean, he went again. I mean, just the walks are just killing him. This whole team, the walks are killing him. Just throw strikes. Let him hit it. Gosh. The other night, six straight balls to start the inning. Okay, great. They are scared to death of James Wood. They didn't throw him a strike in the entire series.
19: He walked
16: to first base and then walked around the bases and scored every time. You see his run scored? I mean, it's the most before the All-Star break. He could beat Ted Williams' record of 19 runs ahead of the next closest guy. He's 20 ahead of the next closest guy. I mean, it's incredible. This guy just scores runs. He's a nice player. I like James Wood. Mm-hmm. I like him a lot. Maybe the Astros should just trade for him.
19: Well,
16: just trade for James Wood.
19: Get Yordan queued up.
16: What? No.
19: To get him, it cost Juan Soto in his young prime. If you don't want to play the games, then you ain't going to get the prize. It's that simple. Just keep.
16: They ain't giving up James Wood, probably even for Yordan.
19: Yeah, you got to just keep trying to see if you can
16: get him under control.
19: Allen, Shoemate, Smith, Bryce Matthews. These are the guys that are going to lead you into the next millennium. These are the guys that are going to lead you to your next great run.
16: I wish they'd have a 700 OPS. That'd be great.
19: They have what they have. And if you don't want to pay the price, then you don't get a no Coke.
16: Yeah.
19: It's that simple.
16: I mean, you look at
19: unless
16: Woods
19: you, unless
16: OPS,
19: you can draft
16: it's
19: it.
16: It's actually over 900.
19: Yeah, if you want to draft it, draft it. If you don't want to, you got to trade for it. You got to trade for your
16: account. Well, they were talking about it last night. The Astros have the 17th and the 28th pick coming up. On Saturday,
19: oh, sweet.
16: Which is the most draft capital they've had in a decade. Let's not forget, first of all, they lost a couple of first rounders. Mm-hmm. Secondly, picked up close to that, 17th. So this is actually pretty, they might actually get a couple of players that they can put in the minor league system. Mm-hmm. That'll be nice. Mm-hmm. But baseball is different anyway. I mean, like, Mike Piazza was a 78th rounder, and I mean,
19: they say it's not like that as much anymore.
16: No, but
19: it's pretty. They've really.
16: No, but you still
19: in.
16: See fourth rounders coming up and playing.
19: Yeah, yeah, yeah. Not like the Roy Oswalt's and the Mike. Roy was in the 30s round, in the 30th round, 37th round, something like that. That doesn't happen quite as much, but got to hit, man. The Astros have to start hitting on their first round picks. When I say hit, they have to start getting guys, real dudes. This is they're not going to trade Yordan. They're not going to trade and trade for good players. So they got to try to draft them. And I don't know. Maybe it'll happen. Maybe it won't.
16: Yeah.
19: I mean, I'm just being honest. They don't show any aptitude really for, it's been a while since they've drafted. When's the last time they drafted somebody who was big time? Is Kyle Tucker?
16: Their last big time draft
19: pick?
16: Yeah,
19: the last time they really drafted big time. It's been a long time.
16: Yeah, well, they don't get guys at the top of the draft.
19: Well, it doesn't matter. You just told me guys come from all over the place. This isn't the NBA lottery.
16: Yeah, but it's better if you're first or second or third or fourth.
19: Okay, well, evaluate talent well and have guys that come up and are top, you know, 3-round pitchers. Like, I don't know.
16: You lost that. You lost that.
19: Okay, well, then let's not complain then. Let's take our 500 baseball and let's not complain. If you don't want to do what's necessary, then you have to do the other thing, which is try to grow and develop. Then I hope that Dana or the next GM is good at growing and developing. That's a good way to build too. It's just you have to be good at that. If you're not good at that, you have two options. You either do it homegrown from scratch, or you trade off your talent. This is not a new thing. Trading off your talent and getting young guys, you know, that's not a new thing. Washington Nationals did it. They did it successfully. Other teams used to do it for financial reasons. Astros have financial considerations. Like, they're not going to pay those contracts. But they used to be able to build from the ground floor up, and now they have not really shown an aptitude for that. So we're in a little bit of a pickle here when it comes to
16: everything
19: team
16: is
19: building.
16: Different since Luno left. Everything is different.
19: Yeah.
16: Yep. It's just different.
19: Mm-hmm. Well, and not just Luno, like Mike Elias, the scouting staff. Like, there's a lot of people that went away.
16: Oh.
19: We say Luno, but that means there's a whole group that left even before Luno left.
16: Not only that, but the South American connection.
19: Yeah, that's gone.
16: And his, how great he was at finding talent. And it was, that's the key. You know, in the book, Song of Solomon. Yeah.
19: Which book? Ephesians? Like,
16: you know,
19: which
16: about
19: one?
16: The Astros.
19: I thought you meant the Bible. Astros. Yeah, okay.
16: Yeah. Anyway, in that book, they talked about how the
19: Song
16: Astros waited until everybody, they used up all their Latin America money. Because everybody has got a cap on how much Latin players they can spend. And then the Astros went out and just kicked ass in finding the right guys at the right money. And
19: Ben Ryder's book.
16: That's how they did it.
19: Ben Reeder, Ryder, whatever his name is.
16: Ryder, right.
19: Yeah,
16: right.
19: It's called The Right Stuff.
20: No, it's not the right stuff.
16: It's,
19: that's what it was. Launch.
16: And then he turned on the Astros.
20: Yeah, he was disillusioned.
16: Yeah, what a D-bag. Well, we had him on the show. Well, and he wasn't.
20: We gave him some reasons.
19: It was the greatest hitting.
20: Astro Ball? Wasn't that the name of the book?
19: Yeah, Astro
16: Ball. Was it Astro Ball?
19: Yeah, something like that.
16: Something like that. Well,
19: whatever it is, we don't have it anymore. And
16: no,
19: now
16: we don't
19: we've
16: have
19: been,
16: that.
19: It's like a gas can, it's like a gas tank in a car that's full, and the Astros have been, you know, using the gas, but it's still been, you know, halfway full. They won a championship in 22. They had lost, you know, this gas tank was still half full. They won a championship in 22 with it. And then, cause Verlander was on the way out. Carlos had gone, all these. And then, you know, you Jeremy Peña looked like you're gonna get good gas mileage. And then all of a sudden, every year that's passed since 22, a little more, the gas tank just keeps emptying out little by little. And you're right now, the light has come on.
20: I think you're being too kind. You guys don't read as many post-apocalyptic books like I do. But, you know, when gas stops being produced, eventually gas goes bad. So even if there's gas left in the tank, it's not usable because it's old.
19: Well, they're still driving every year, so the tank is
20: barely.
19: I'd say the light has come on. You need, okay, the yellow light is on, and you need to get some new gas. I mean, you need to refill your tank. With what?
20: They're not producing that gas anymore.
16: Are you using the premium California gas?
19: No, you're not.
16: Like the Dodgers are?
19: We're just going out
16: and spending $7 a gallon?
19: Well, let me ask you. Does Nick Allen and Shoemate, do these guys look like Bryce Matthews, no. Christian, what does this look like premium gas to you?
20: No.
2: But you don't Spencer, have Eric the Getty, money to spend on Jason Shohei I know you're and poor. Kyle Tucker.
19: Yeah, no, anybody asking you to break the record, an all-time record. You're literally going to the all-time record with somebody who has found a loophole to pay people later. No, that's not what anyone's asking for. You got bad gas. I mean, you don't have much gas left, so don't complain.
2: You also don't have the money for 93 octane.
19: Okay, well, I'm not asking for that. I'm asking for a full can.
20: Where's the raise money?
19: A full gas can. You didn't have 93 octane.
2: Where's all those raise titles?
20: Where the raise? Well, they're competitive. They're in a much better spot than the Astros are now. So you don't have to be.
19: So what's
20: rich.
19: So what
2: they don't
19: you
2: even
19: saying?
2: Get to the World Series.
19: So you're
2: once.
19: Saying there is no help. There's no hope.
20: We,
19: is what
20: you
19: you're saying.
20: Spend a ton
2: are,
20: of money or you don't win. Is that what we're saying?
2: Listen.
19: That's not true.
2: We got a higher standard than the Rays. Okay.
19: Well then
20: reach
19: put,
20: it.
19: You're put not, some gas in your tank with players.
2: Listen, everything, it doesn't matter if you finish 500 or you lose the World Series. It's the same thing. Okay? It doesn't matter.
20: You
2: didn't win the World Series.
20: You think you're, are you enjoying this? What's
2: I
20: going
2: do.
20: On?
2: I am
20: enjoying
19: you like this Astros season?
2: I like this Astros. I do like this. Actually, if you want to know the truth, yes, I like this Astros.
19: Then you're
2: team.
19: Sitting down to pee. Because this is not real baseball that we're used to in Houston. You don't like this. Stop lying and stop doing this for the second.
20: Yeah,
19: tell the truth.
2: I like
19: tell
2: this
19: the truth. Tell the truth.
20: I didn't say you like the team. I said you enjoy what you're watching.
2: I watch this team. Yes, I like it.
19: We heard you watch it. No one said your eyes didn't get gouged out. Are you enjoying following a 3-under baseball?
2: Yeah. Okay. I like the struggle. I like the fight. Yes.
19: We got to get him out of L.A.
20: I don't know what's
19: he is miserable
20: on.
19: There.
2: No, yo. The Astros are I do. Reprieve. I like the fight.
20: Sitting down and watching this Astros team is a reprieve from whatever's going on out there. Yeah. Even watching Eric
2: Getty actually is.
20: Throw out
2: it actually
20: meatballs and throw hanging curves that go 410 feet.
19: I just want some
2: I'm
19: new
2: not
19: player.
2: Enjoying watching Eric Getty per se.
19: Remember when he was
2: or
19: your
2: Mike
19: number?
2: Burrows,
19: when Eric Getty was your surefire number two. Now it's like Lambert and nobody.
20: Yeah. Remember the days when, oh, Dell, look how wrong you were. Remember how much enjoyment everyone was having?
19: Yeah, Dell's getting the last laugh on that one. Man. He had another good month. He's had two good months as an Astro.
20: Jalen Green. Cool.
19: Yeah. That was a great month, by the way, but he's had two good
2: was
19: months.
2: Was he pitcher of the month? How many pitcher of the month do you have, Dell?
20: You know, if we had a reward for
19: worst
2: producer
19: pitcher,
2: of the month, you still wouldn't have won one.
20: I'm sorry.
19: He'd be probably one of the first pitchers ever to be in the mix for best pitcher and worst pitcher.
20: I'm sorry.
19: In back-to-back
20: you guys
19: months.
20: Got behind Jalen Eric Getty.
19: Oh, no. Not which Jalen are we talking about?
20: Green.
19: Jalen Green.
20: That month per one every season that he shows out.
19: There's a lot of
2: Jalen. That's a pretty good comp. That's a pretty good comp.
19: Yeah, but he was better than Jalen Eric. Better than Eric Getty.
20: Eric Getty compared to Jalen's month of March? Well, pretty close.
19: No, that's fine. But go look at Eric Getty's stats for his entirety and go look at Jalen's. Well, not really close.
20: I'm telling you,
19: Jalen was productive.
20: Jalen Green made.
19: Streaky, but productive. Eric Getty is just, I'll give you a good month and the rest
20: is
19: going to be trash.
20: I'll just tell you, if you look at Jalen Green's numbers and then you throw in the month of March, it all averages out because the month of March was extreme. Like he was an MVP candidate.
19: Green has done some of that.
20: And then you compare it to his other months, it's very Eric Getty like.
19: Except Eric Getty can only give you a month. Jaylen? And the baseball season is a long season. Yes. And you get 1 month and that's it. Apparently.
20: Yeah. I don't see anyone tweeting me now about Eric Getty.
2: Dell needs to apologize.
19: That guy's almost to five.
20: You guys apologize
2: to
20: me.
2: Did you apologize?
20: No, because it's a long season. I've been told my whole life, baseball's a marathon, not a sprint. So perhaps we let seasons, as I always say, let seasons evaluate. The entirety of the season allows you to evaluate.
2: You were wrong about May.
20: Cool. How do we feel now?
2: Yep. Wrong. Okay. Now.
20: What's his ERA now?
19: June and July did not look so great. His ERA is almost to five.
20: After what he was.
19: He's almost to five. We've got now, we're close to having three starting pitchers with over five ERA.
2: Almost six.
19: I mean, almost six. Eric Getty's like a 486, isn't he?
2: The other two are almost six.
19: Yeah, the other two. Well, one is six. The other one's at 599.
2: 599.
20: Well, Burrows has been optioned, so you don't have to deal with him for a little bit.
19: Yeah. We got to talk about that.
2: No, we don't.
19: He was just on a roll. That guy was going to be our big free agent. And now
2: I'm just telling you, at some point, he's going to be really good.
19: He has nothing in that arm.
2: Just is not yet.
19: I mean,
2: just
19: that arm, yet. He's got no stuff. It's now Imai.
2: We
19: got to
2: wait this one out for a little while.
19: And Imai is the guy. Imai is our new number two.
2: And he's.
19: Oh, my God. Well, Javier's probably
2: Hunter.
19: Coming back.
2: It's Hunter and it's still Hunter. What are you talking about?
19: Hunter's number two.
2: Hunter's number one.
19: I said Imai is our
2: and
19: new
2: Peter
19: number.
2: Peter is number two.
19: Peter Lambert. But you couldn't pick out of a lineup is currently.
2: He's going to be our number two number starter two. In the postseason.
19: That's Watch. Great. 29-year-old journeyman.
20: Are they
2: I love that Javier great, was able though. To. How about Christian Javier? $54 million. We get him in the eighth inning of an 8-2 game. Yeah. Oh my God. Talk about just wasted money. Holy crap. I mean, every At dime least, that they spent after that, Abreu, Montero, Javier, every dime they spent after 2022 was just a waste.
19: Okay, let's take a look at his numbers. So far coming back, he's pitched three innings, given up three hits, one earned run, three strikeouts, four walks. He's on a bit of a heater right now, his last two.
2: I don't know why Todd wants us to hit the break. I don't know what the hell. What? Todd, what? Why do you care?
20: Well, I guess that's how it's starting today.
2: Okay.
19: Well, this is what happens when you think you're going to go to one under 500 and you end up at three under 500. Well,
2: that's what happens.
19: And Eric Geddy,
2: yeah,
19: who was
2: Todd,
19: supposed
2: we can
19: be to be
2: pissed.
19: Eric Geddy, who was supposed to be your guy, he was supposed to be like, we found one. We got one of them ones. And like, oh, no, we don't. No, we don't. It's just. This guy.
2: You know what we got? Who's number one? And that's Robin over at Houston Powder Coaters. She's number one. It's number one. So there was a documentary about the best in the world. And guess who they came and put as the best powder coaters in the world? It's hard to guess. No, it's not. It's Houston Powder Coaters. 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
2: All right, welcome back. Did you guys see today France and Morocco? Okay. I'm sorry we got away from soccer to talk Astros baseball, everybody, in that first segment. Okay. We apologize.
3: Our bad.
2: Did you see who's reffing this France-Morocco game?
3: Not the guy that was Mexico-England, hopefully.
2: Nope. Dell, you see it?
4: Yeah, the big issue for some, the French are not playing into it, is that it's an all-Argentinian crew.
2: Five Argentine referees.
3: So is this supposed to be in Morocco's favor?
4: People believe.
2: You think?
3: I would assume.
2: You think they want France advancing?
4: That they're going to screw the French over. That's what people think.
2: It just is a bad look. Why would you do that?
4: Because FIFA.
2: And even if it's not, you know, there's the scrutiny that there's going to be after this. It's just not worth it. I mean, why would you do that if you're FIFA? After all of the controversy about the refs, I don't get it. I don't. Why would you? Terrible look.
3: They need people from the SEC who has no dog in a fight. They need SEC referees who have two jobs, who work. They still work in, you know,
4: the
3: financial
4: industry sector
3: industry, and then they come out and do some World Cup stuff. Get some SEC, some good SEC refs.
2: Yeah.
3: They're used to seeing speed on the field. Get some SEC refs out there who don't have, and they're gonna keep it clean. They're gonna give you a fair fight. It's fair play.
4: Sports league bends to the narrative about like this. Like the NBA didn't take Scott Foster off of
2: Scott
4: Chris
2: Foster.
4: Paul games.
3: Right.
2: There's a reason Scott Foster is in games.
4: They know the speculation and didn't do anything about it. No league bends to the narratives that people have about their referees.
3: No, although we do pay attention to whenever, like, John knew immediately when the spotter in the U of H Texas game, the replay guy. You said he was like, had ties to University of Texas or something.
2: Yeah.
3: Graduate.
2: Yes.
3: You knew that right away because I assume somebody in University of Houston told
4: you. Yeah, I know what the Big 12 didn't do. Oh, that guy has ties. We're taking him off.
2: But that's a bad look, though.
3: It's a bad look. It is a conflict
4: of
3: interest.
4: But no league ever does it, so I get why.
2: And you know what? The U of H got screwed on the replay.
4: So I get why. Why wouldn't FIFA do it? Because no league does that.
3: Right, but you could have signed someone other than Argentina.
4: But they aren't going to
3: sign Australia.
4: They're not
3: guys.
4: Going to what? And then you put it on these guys who may be as honest as all get out.
3: Are there any Americans?
4: Yeah, we had an American referee in some World Cup games. Yeah.
2: The irony about this whole thing is it was a French referee that wanted Argentina to advance. Either his racism overshadowed his, you know, his will for the French to win the World Cup.
4: Racism.
2: Well, against Egypt. Okay. If I'm a French ref, I'm like, let's make sure Argentina don't get there.
3: No, you want to play the best competition, John. I'm always told that. You're upset when people are gone. No, you want to play the best is what I've heard. I want to play the worst possible schedule.
2: Yes.
3: And Argentina gets to.
4: Or maybe the French referee's just incompetent. It had nothing to do with his favoritism.
3: Yeah,
2: well,
3: he might be
2: out
4: of his job.
2: I don't think if it was incompetent, it was, honestly.
3: I don't know that it's
2: the way that
3: fixed.
2: He went back and looked and as hard as he could to find a way to nullify that goal, and then didn't even bother to replay.
3: Letter of the law, he was right,
4: and that's not how it goes. VAR has to be the one who calls
3: that alerts.
4: Over.
3: Yeah, that alerts, and then he makes a decision.
4: Yeah, he can't generate a replay for himself. Uh-uh. The people in that booth have to make the call, and then he has to make a decision. With their help, by the way.
2: He goes back, looks, makes sure.
3: I'll just say this. They're staying. That's the third time that's happened. Balogun, the guy who from England, and then that one where they've used that. Now, the other two times, guys got red cards. This was just a penalty. But every single time, they've used VAR to go back and give penalties that weren't there before. Two of them were red cards that weren't there before, that weren't called on this. So they're using it. There's some consistency there, I guess. But, you know, it really didn't have an impact on the play. That's a whole different thing. But it just does. FIFA's already got a reputation for being crooked. International scummy. Sport. International sport. There's been lots of match rigging in tennis and in soccer in the past in different leagues, not Premier League, or whatever, but in different leagues. It just, we know FIFA has been in trouble for being bought and sold. Basically, they're openly fraudulent and corrupt. And then you just have to avoid the appearances of, and you can do it. You don't have an Argentinian ref. Get Italians out there. Get an Australian crew. I know they had Australian VAR. I don't know if they have an Aussie referee. Get that. What's that guy care? You know, so I don't know. I'm kind of with John on this one. You just avoid. I'm not saying you bend to the will, but you don't have to assign somebody who's a direct opposition. And they've got beef. Like France and Argentina are rivals.
4: They would be the first league to do what you're asking them to do.
2: No. Think so. It wouldn't be the first, Al. I'm sure leagues have been said, okay, before, let's avoid. I mean, you don't see it, but I'm sure that they've avoided this kind of controversy. Absolutely.
4: Then why do we know about Scott Foster, the extender?
2: Well, just because some leagues don't, or they don't at some times, doesn't mean that they haven't before.
3: That's our narrative, but Scott Foster is actually ranked very highly amongst referees. He's considered one of the best.
4: And by the way, FIFA
3: the Chris Paul thing was a real thing. That should have been avoided all costs.
4: They never tried to release this.
3: That went too long.
4: For all we can tell. And FIFA will tell you, we're not going to besmirch these Argentinian guys by bending to you and saying, yeah, we think they may favor Morocco in their match. That's not something they want to have as well. Because these are possibly three or five innocent guys who are just going to do their job the right way. And they don't even want that sniff. That, yeah, we considered it. And we think they may. They may give Morocco favorable calls. They don't want that on those guys' heads either. So I'm not surprised.
3: We'll see if it comes into play. Hopefully it doesn't go in. I still think that unless there's a really scandalous call in the box for a penalty kick, best team's going to win. Morocco, France has their hands full anyway with Morocco. Morocco is a good team. They got their hands full. If they don't have Siaban or Siabari or whatever his name is who plays up front, if that hamstring won't let him go, they're probably not going to win. But it's going to be tight. It's going to be a good match. France looked terrible last game against Paraguay. I mean, they just didn't look good. Even with Paraguay giving them the bully treatment, trying to stick them in a locker, they still didn't look good. I don't know how they got all the cards and Paraguay didn't. That was a little weird.
2: Yep. All right, let's break. Stay on time. All right, 713-780-3776.
3: Good job, buddy.
2: If you want to get in here, you can. 713-780-3776 is the number. I'm talking right now about HRP. I'm talking about your business. I'm talking about you're driving in right now. You're going to work. You got on your mind. What do we have to do today? What are we doing? How are we selling? How are we doing? What do we got to do? What do we got to pick? What do we got to buy? What do we got to? And instead of worrying about, all right, payroll, all right, because we're getting in towards the middle of the month now here. We got payroll. 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
5: All right, welcome back. Keith, we'll get you in here in a second here, talk a little UFC. But first, Justin Verlander retiring. Announced it. He said this is it. The injuries have caught up. He wanted to pitch a couple more years, but he can't. I'm looking at a picture of him. He looks like, I don't know where they are, but they're at a restaurant, I guess, here. He's with some big guy. I mean, it's a big guy.
6: Yeah, I saw it. And
5: my favorite Justin Verlander memory is the night I saw him at the Four Seasons with Kate, and I secretly bought their dinner and then asked the waitress to come find me so he could thank me. Thanks for everything, Justin Verlander. Oh, this guy gets thanked, but you get nothing.
6: It was McCool, to be fair. It was McCool who bought the bottle of wine. Bought a bottle of wine, expensive wine for the table. This was back at Riel. This would have been in like 22, 21, nothing. Maybe 21.
5: Nothing.
6: And maybe even actually before COVID.
5: Didn't even
6: say thank
5: you. May
6: have been 19. Nothing. Just walked right by and the other people at the table said thank you. He and Kate just walked by, didn't look to say thank you to anybody, just walked by. And then the other couple who was there with them having dinner, they came and said thank you to McCool. Kind of jacked up, if I'm being honest.
5: Yeah. Yeah, well, sorry, but you ain't that guy. That guy got thanked. You got nothing.
6: No. It told me who Justin Verlander nothing. Was. No, I know who he is now. I know what I'm dealing with.
5: He gets wine thrown at him. You didn't buy the whole dinner at the Four Seasons. Holy crap, you know what that cost?
6: That would have gotten you a head nod like so.
5: And dude probably ordered some expensive wine, didn't care. Because he was gonna pay for it and his $50 million a year. He don't care.
6: You're buying. I know.
5: You picked that up.
6: Just,
5: you know why?
6: I just want to say thanks. Like, pff, well, you I could buy that, this what, restaurant tonight if I wanted.
5: Yeah, that's right. And that's probably why he went, why'd they buy us this crappy wine?
6: That's what he probably thought. It was good wine, too. It's a $120 bottle of wine.
5: Oh, that's like Boone's Farm to him.
6: I know. That's true.
5: That is kind of true. Let's get Keith in here. What up, Keith?
7: Hey, guys. Loaded Saturday night. You got two World Cup quarterfinals and then a nightcap. Connor is back. 5 years off. His physique looks good. He's going against Max Holloway.
6: Max looks a little chubby, right, by the way. The recent pictures of Max Holloway, he's trying to gain a bunch of weight. It almost looks like AI. I had to confirm that it's real because it's like, this is Max Holloway. Now he'll gain a bunch of weight and then he'll lean down for the weigh-in. So he'll look a little better at the weigh-in, but it didn't look good. The pictures I saw, Keith. And I think when those pictures leaked, the odds came down. By the way, when the pictures leaked, Keith, the odds went down on Holloway. Like Holloway was a much bigger favorite. The pictures leaked of what he looks like right now and the odds came down like pretty substantially.
7: Yeah, I think Connor's the biggest name in UFC history. I think he looks like he's in good shape. Must-see television. I think, his whiskey's awful, but I think this is going to be a good fight. There's no way he's just going to roll over. This is a big-time Saturday night. You get two World Cup quarterfinals, and then Connor and Max 2. Connor won 13 years ago. He's back. Let's go.

0: We'll see. We'll see if it's a let's go. Connor hadn't fought for a while.
1: He punches old men in the face.
0: For not drinking his whiskey.
1: Yeah, for not drinking his
0: whiskey. No, he's a bad guy.
1: He's a bad guy.
0: He's really a bad dude. He's intriguing. He's fun to listen to. They had an article. I just read an article yesterday about Conor McGregor, how all this time off has been used to soften his image. And then they ran down all the sexual assault stuff, the violence, like, Conor McGregor, they've used 5 years to try to.
1: This guy,
0: he's
1: an a-hole.
0: He's not a good dude.
1: No,
0: he's had a lot of bad things that they've used a 5 year gap in his fighting to try to soften him up a little bit. But he's a lot of fun to watch. But
1: yeah, we'll see if he's
0: there's
1: still
0: a fighter on this card. Is this right? Mario Bautista is 71-3. This can't be right.
1: I don't know. I have no idea. Nope.
0: I mean, a fighter with that. No, okay. That's what I thought. 17-3. They've got this screwed up on this website. And I'm like, there's no way this guy has 71 fights at the age of 33.
1: No. Okay. All right. Unless he fights every month. You don't know. You don't know. Yeah. He could. Underground. Raheel might be calling his fights. You don't know.
0: Oh, right. Speaking of Raheel, why did I get this? Why did he send us this Instagram reel at 11:20 last night?
1: Oh, that's Raheel. That is Raheel right there. We can't say you don't.
0: Well, he and I send stuff like this to each other.
1: I know you two do. And me and Dell are the ones that have to look at it.
0: Yeah. Well, no, we send it direct messages like you don't things you don't even see. They're usually little people, but still, this hits the mark for some of the stuff that we'll send also. Okay, he wants Mo Salah to defect and come to the U.S. I mean, I do too. Even though he's old now, he's still better than our best player.
1: Yes. No, we don't want Mo. He ain't going to be. Come on.
0: No, I'm not. No, but how else are we going to? We can't trade Jordan and just get new players for the U.S. men's national team. So what are we going to do?
1: No, but so did you guys see the kid that's playing? He's on the 15 and under that he's being bought by one of the big teams in Europe.
0: Not the one that Dell was telling
1: us about. Did you see that one?
0: Cavan, whatever.
1: Not Cavan.
0: Yeah. There's another one. We got another one?
1: We got another one. We got another kid.
0: All right.
1: I mean, I didn't bother to. I should have looked at his name or something, but I didn't. But yeah, so we got some kids coming up that, you know, we'll see. Yeah. We got
2: watch them in the Olympics, everyone, if you want to see the next crop, 2028 here. Another home tournament for us to disappoint.
1: What is the Olympic qualifying like?
2: Well, we don't have to because we're the hosts.
1: Oh, we're the host city. That's right. So, we're the host country.
2: Yeah, host country. So, yeah. The new blood, a new generation you'll get to see in the Olympics. Let's see if they're any good. They made the quarterfinals of the last Olympics. They got beaten by Morocco 4-0, though. So that didn't end well. But maybe this group will be one that we can be proud of. Let's just avoid embarrassment. That's all.
1: You just want to – that's a way – all right.
2: I mean, what happened on Monday?
1: I believe that we won't be embarrassed.
2: I don't believe
0: that's
2: that.
0: That's not a good cheer.
1: That's not the cheer we're looking for.
2: The real chant isn't any good, but I just hope. I'm just hoping that if people still want to try to lock in about 2 years, two summers from now, you'll get another chance, and hopefully it ends better than 4-1 to some somewhat average team that they're playing. But Xavier Gozal is one of the guys he's an MLS All-Star at 19 years old. He probably won't be in MLS for very long, but that's one of the guys you can want to latch on to and go, okay, hey, that guy's pretty good. Maybe he'll be around for the next World Cup. And hopefully he is one of several because we're old right now, World Cup-wise, if all the guys play.
1: You think we're an old team?
2: We would be an old team. Let's say we bring back 15 of the guys who were a part of this group, that would be an old team because all these guys are in their mid-20s or late or older. You don't want a bunch of 30-year-olds running around. Not these guys. Like, why do I want an older version of the guys we just saw against Belgium? That ain't going to go well.
0: Mm-mm. No. It's depressing talking about the men's team.
2: Let's talk about
0: almost like literally after they got beat, the drop from what it was before and after is so substantial. And I know you guys all saw Landon Donovan's personal plea to Christian Pulisic. Did you see him air Pulisic out yesterday and basically say Pulisic is a pain in the ass to everyone around him?
1: I've got the sound.
0: Okay, we can listen to that.
1: We'll play it on the other side. There was one ship in there that we got to get rid of.
2: Of you not looking at the rundown, Lance. You would have known.
0: A little bit of a long clip, but it's a good clip, though. It's
1: long. It's actually pretty good. We'll play the whole thing. It's a little long, but we'll play it. On the other side, right here on ESPN 97.5. But first, let's eat some taquerias.
0: Taquerias Arandas. Woo-wee. Mexican street food. That's an entire section on their menu. And that's where you find the tacos and the different types of tacos that you like. And they're, you can order online, get it delivered just like everyone else. You could go pick it up. They do catering, right? So they do catering. But the menu has a variety of – I'll tell you some of my favorites from here that I've had that I really, really enjoy. I did like the combination platter because that gives you a lot of appetizers for everyone at the table to enjoy and food for everyone at the table to enjoy. On their signature dishes, I think my favorite is probably – the alambres is a beef and bacon, shish kebab. 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My wife likes flautas, so she gets flautas. I haven't had the flautas yet. 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If you're a big fan of tacos al carbon, they've got those for you as well on that and the parrillada, which I know some of you are going to be mad that I'm saying it correctly, but it is what it is. 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
1: 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To get in here with us, get in quickly because we got Glenn Davis, but we've also got Landon Donovan. So this is kind of telling, and this is a guy who walked in his shoes, so he can tell you what Christian Pulisic is going through, although Christian Pulisic seems to be going through it in a different. Landon Donovan was a lot more successful than Christian Pulisic has been, that's for sure. And a lot of interesting things he brings up here. So here is Landon Donovan talking about the situation that Christian Pulisic is in.
11: I believe I am uniquely qualified, the only person probably who's been in his shoes. The level of which he is dealing with this is much greater than the level I dealt with, because this was 2006 for me. Not many people were paying attention. It was not a home World Cup. Social media didn't exist. So this is exacerbated by a ton. I have been in his shoes. I had a horrible World Cup, completely let the team down, was getting criticized for the first time, not to the extent he is. I know the feeling. The feeling is identical. And I would just say this. It led me to therapy. It led me to take a look at my life and my career honestly for the first time. It allowed me to have massive, important conversations with people I love in my life about all things, not just soccer. And it changed my life forever in a positive way. I don't know if Christian will cares about that, wants to do all that. We don't have a great relationship now. I'm sure he doesn't like me, doesn't respect me. I'm saying this to you, Christian. You probably don't listen. This is an opportunity to help and to change your life forever. One of the biggest problems, I speak to people who are at US Soccer, I speak to his sponsors, I speak to his teammates, I speak to the staff and the coaches. People are fed up with the way things are handled around him. And it's not necessarily him, but it's his agents, his family, his hangers-on, the people are influencing. People are fed up with it. They treat people poorly. They do things poorly. It's always a no. Whenever you want to ask, can we do an interview? It's always a no. You can't get near him. He doesn't say hi to the commentators who do all the games all the time. When they walk by, all the other guys come over and shake hands and say hello. There's just this sense about him that, like, you can't get near him. It's too big. And I actually don't think it's from him. I think it's from the people around him. They need to stop. And he needs to man up and have a conversation with them and say, look, guys, this is not helping me. He needs to get some training on media. I did, too. I said a lot of dumb shit. And people are like, hey, Landon, you don't want to come off this way, do you? And I still make mistakes all the time. All of these things can be a positive. He has, I have to say, though, he has a big challenge ahead. Because, Tim, I'm thinking ahead to the next game. And, JR, like, if we happen to be at this game, the next U.S. game in this country, what do you think that's going to look like? Like, think about that. Is he going to get booed when they announce him? Maybe. People are livid. So, anyway, it's a long-winded way of saying this can be a good moment in your life. A lot of things need to change. And I actually think it's not him. I think it's the people around him.
1: It's interesting. He is, you know, I didn't even think about that. You don't see him too often ever doing interviews.
0: No, you see him do some commercials.
1: Yeah. Yeah, no, he's in commercials, but.
0: But, you know, another guy who doesn't do really a lot of interviews is Messi. He's at a stage where he doesn't have, but he'll do a lot of commercials.
1: Well,
0: but
1: he doesn't have much personality.
0: No, and they said, this guy who tried to interview him said it was a nightmare because his handler said it was going to be this. He had a whole day to get an interview. Then it cut down to 4 hours. Then it cut down to a 1 hour time frame. Then he was late getting there. It was like a total nightmare. He said he would never try to interview a star player ever again, especially in soccer, because that's just kind of a norm in soccer where the stars get babied so bad. But maybe that's some of what Pulisic has going on, where he's got handlers who are treating him like a star. It's a bad look. It's not a good look. And it's Donovan and Tim Howard specifically have kind of, you know, put some heat on him. But Landon Donovan, you get the sense that Landon just wants him to succeed. And he's trying to think, man, if I could just help him. But that kid has taken heat, rightfully so. I mean, if he's not the right guy, then he's not the right guy. But
12: for me, I just feel like they're really equal.
1: Yeah, that's That's come out again now.
0: Who said that?
1: The
0: Weah, people who criticized him.
2: I think it was a Pulisic specific doc that Weah was interviewed on or whatever, but.
1: Yeah, it was a doc that came
0: who
1: out.
0: Who did he say is evil?
2: All the ex-US players who have criticized his team.
0: Yeah.
12: For me, I just feel like they're really evil.
1: God. Do you think he's going to get booed next time he appears in the US?
0: No, I don't. I heard them mention it. I don't see that happening.
1: I don't know.
0: I know. Who's going to boo him? You're booing your team, basically. I don't see him getting booed. Do you, Dale?
1: Well, no, you're booing Christian Pulisic because he doesn't show up. He hasn't shown up yet.
0: 2 years, or the next time they're on a home side?
2: He'll actually play for them again. I don't know how they do those things at friendlies. Do they individually introduce? I guess they.
1: No, but when he gets the ball, maybe.
2: I guess they do it before the game. They'll tell you what the lineup is, and they'll say.
0: Actually, they do that. Yeah, they do that.
2: But the guys aren't out there at the time, they're not being highlighted. Hey,
0: Tim Reeves,
2: look at the scoreboard because we were at the Gold Cup, and what they did was they didn't like highlight Diego Luna or all the players, but they just had, hey, here's your starting 11, and they put them on the board.
0: So at World Cup, they did individually, just like you see on TV. They had that same thing on TV. They run that in the stands, but they have their names. They're saying their names.
2: Okay.
0: And
2: so maybe he will.
0: But it was pretty fast. I mean, although there were cheers. What match did I go to? Cape Verde, Netherlands. Well, yeah, like when they in Portugal when they got to Ronaldo, everyone lost it.
2: Okay. So I guess
0: maybe
2: it's possible.
0: Maybe, but it might also depend on because they didn't do it at Gold Cup. So who knows? But John's right. He can always get booed every time he touches a ball. But
2: that'd be pretty tough.
0: That'd be pretty brutal.
2: Yeah.
0: Get booed by your own team, your own fans.
1: Mm-hmm.
2: Well, he wouldn't have they wouldn't boo him for long if he continues his recent trend of just getting dispossessed. So the boos would be very short.
1: Boo.
2: I guess we'll wait until the next time. Would you get out a full boo?
0: You can't boo?
2: If you go back and watch every time he had the ball against Belgium, would you be actually able to get out a full boo? Come on, Chris.
1: Yeah.
2: You got to hold on to the ball so I can boo you.
0: Yeah, we need you to hold on a little longer so we can get our boo off.
2: What a sad state. We were so happy. So excited. Now look at us.
1: So excited.
0: I mean, it's gone just a complete 180.
1: Oh my God.
0: It's not even close.
1: Well, if they had played like Mexico, we'd be like, oh man, that was so good.
0: Yeah, but I think you might have gotten beat 2-0 Mexico.
1: No, if they would have played like Mexico
0: Played like Mexico. They would not have beaten Mexico, but yeah, had they played like Mexico? Oh yeah.
1: Yeah.
0: Yeah, for sure. Like, I still thought we were better than Belgium, but was definitely not their best performance, but at least they came back, made it 3-2. After being down 3-1, there's holes in the program. We're going to have to get better on the back end and blah, blah, blah. But, that second goal by Balogun just showed. But instead they scored a late goal with Lukaku and they made it a 4-1, which is basically like getting beat 35 to 6.
2: Yeah, the Matt Freeze goal broke them. That's all.
0: 128 to 91.
2: Goal. When Matt Freeze kicked the ground 2 feet ahead of the ball or behind the ball.
0: And then your boy did this.
2: And then Tim Reed somehow jumped out of the way. When all he had to do was like stand there, he would have made it at least deflect it. That broke everyone.
0: Jumped sideways, did a Michael Jackson kick.
2: It's embarrassing.
0: It was terrible. Immediately my heart went, oh, we're not good.
2: You got to the 57th minute before you figured it out.
0: I was like, oh no, we're not good.
1: We stink.
0: I thought we were good now.
1: No, we're not.
0: Remember against Australia and Paraguay?
2: I remember. Yeah.
0: Remember the first goal when we took the lead against Turkey? Yeah.
2: That felt great.
0: Yeah, I was like, we're one of them ones.
1: Yeah.
0: We actually are a superpower now. That's what I was thinking. Like, we might be a world superpower in soccer. This is just different.
2: You texted the group chat and said this team is different.
0: I said, this just looks different.
2: He's the reason. You're the downfall.
0: I am a jinx.
1: Was it different?
2: That's what Lance
0: it's not.
2: Said.
0: It was not different when you faced a real team.
2: Now we got two real teams coming up. We'll talk to Glenn Davis.
0: And this
2: about
0: is just
2: that.
0: A real, this is a real team light. Belgium was real team light.
2: We got Morocco versus France, and Glenn Davis will help us.
0: They'd ruin the U.S.
1: He'll break it down. 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
1: All right. First day in what? They said like 27 days that we didn't have soccer yesterday. That was the first time in forever, and it was a lonely day. It was a sad, lonely day yesterday with no soccer to watch. But we got it today. France and Morocco are going to go at it. And Glenn to preview it. Plus, he's going to head to L.A. today for tomorrow's matchup, which should have been the U.S., but instead Belgium somehow got by, probably because of the referees. And here we are. They'll be playing Spain instead of the U.S. playing Spain, which is the way that it was meant to be. But Glenn is joining us once again here on ESPN 97.5, brought to you by Kaplan Sinus Relief. Glenn, welcome in. You got to be excited. You excited about this Morocco-France game?
4: Yeah, I think this is one that's really, really interesting. There's a lot of ties between the players. Obviously, France is just ridiculous with the amount of game changers they have. And, you know, we know all the names, Mbappe, Dembele, Doué, Olise, on and on we go with guys that can win a game for you. And that's a big piece here at this moment. But I will say this. I think Morocco is going to give them an incredible game. This really, on paper, looks amazing. And as you saw in the second half against Canada, Morocco has this tremendous ability to break out and break out quickly in transition, and that's something to keep an eye on today between France and Morocco.
0: It is worth noting, Ismaël Chaibari is out for this match, one of their premium players up front. The hamstring just is not cooperating with them, so he has been ruled out for the quarter. So that's a big loss for Morocco. Probably have them, you know, doing what they're going to do anyway, Glenn, which is sit back and try to counter and just defend. But that's kind of a loss for them because he's pretty creative as a goal scorer up front.
4: Well, he's a pressing goal scorer. He can make chances for himself. He got injured in the Canada game that I called, but Ibarri came on and is a very, very capable center forward. Look, these things happen to all teams, right? I mean, we came into the World Cup with Christian Pulisic as our poster boy, our star. We got teased in the beginning. He led us and got us off on the right foot against Paraguay. But if you really looked at the way he entered the World Cup, we questioned, is he durable enough? Is he going to be able to hold up physically? You know, he wasn't scoring goals at Milan. That wasn't a great situation. So in some ways, it's not surprising what has happened. But I think because of the start and the way he played against Paraguay, you know, we were all expecting big, big things. And of course, he has been positioned as our superstar. But every team in the World Cup goes through challenges, differing moments. They have to absorb and absolve and find solutions to injuries. You're going to have an off day. You got to win on an off day. So, you know, it really is sort of the breakdown of a tournament where, you know, a singular call or something can change the direction of the tournament. By the way, I know Egypt is upset, but your coach should also be upset at the fact that you conceded three goals in 11 or 12 minutes.
1: Mm-hmm. Exactly.
0: Yeah, that hasn't been talked about.
1: That has
0: about
1: been
0: enough.
1: Forgotten in the whole thing.
4: You know. Well, I mean, this is the thing, right? You go to penalties and you complain about something. Yeah, but you had 90 minutes and extra time to win games. You know, I think we can always dial down on, and this is sports, right? You can always dial down on an individual moment in the game, and they do change the course of games. But you also have to remember, you had all this time to you know, play the way you want, employ your tactics, win a game.
1: We got Glenn Davis, brought to you by Kaplan Sinus Relief right now on ESPN 97.5. If you were to power rank them, France is still number one. Who, the eight teams left, who, power rank the teams for me.
4: Okay, so what do we got? We got France first. I'm going to go Argentina second. I'm going to go, I'm trying to remember all
0: Spain.
4: The teams. Argentina second.
0: Spain, Norway.
4: Spain third.
1: England.
4: England for Norway. Five. Did I put Argentina in there?
1: Yeah, second.
4: Okay, I put Argentina second. And then Switzerland and Belgium come in at seven and eight.
1: And Morocco.
4: I get. Morocco, actually, I would put four, England five.
1: Really? So you got England ahead of Norway. You like England in that matchup? Boy, you're going to talk about two scorers. Holy crap.
4: Yeah, that's a Premier League matchup. I think that one's going to intrigue the country as of all the games. But, you know, I think, you know, Erling Haaland, Harry Kane, everybody, all the stars are delivering, right? It's a World Cup where the stars are delivering
0: Bellingham.
4: For the most part. You know, Mbappe, everybody's delivering. It's super exciting. I think the world is loving watching Erling Haaland because I think he's just such a great personality. Some of the things off the field, but then his focus on the field, the way he plays the game. And the Norwegians have captured a lot of hearts because nobody really knew a whole lot about Norway coming in. They didn't know what the expectations were. And, you know, you have the whole celebration after. They just look like they're having fun. And teams that are having fun can be dangerous.
0: How good is Norway relative to the talent around Haaland versus, you know, Haaland just knows how to get goals? How good is the rest of the team?
4: I think it's a lot more than that because every superstar has to be supported. Is it Berg, number six? I really like him. I haven't done any Norway games, but they've got guys playing in a lot of top teams in the Premier League, et cetera. So, you know, I think we sometimes forget the attention gets put so much on these stars, but when you dig down deep and you look at where all these other guys are playing on the Congo and some of the teams that people were surprised did well, then you might not be as surprised because they're playing on clubs of substantial nature.
0: Is the deepest roster for France? Is France the deepest roster top to bottom?
4: Is France top to bottom?
0: Yeah, top to bottom, the most talented team, like everyone says.
4: Oh, yeah, yeah. We may talk about all the attackers, but they've got a great midfield. They got excellent backs. They're not easy to score goals against. But they're frightening because I think they can hurt you in a lot of different ways. They can do it through a buildup. They can do it in transition. An individual can pick a ball up on a repress, and the next thing you know, it's flashed in the back of your net like Mbappe. So the variety of the ways they can score. And look, again, it comes down to the volume of quality players they have from an attacking standpoint. It's scary.
1: Yep. How about same question about what's around Harry Kane? Does he have more around him than Haaland has?
4: Well, what did you think after the Mexico game?
1: Yeah.
4: He had a lot of warriors with him,
0: yeah,
4: right?
0: Yeah, Jude Bellingham was incredible.
4: Yeah, he had a lot of warriors with him. Now he needs them again, and there was a question around that prior to the Mexico game. But, that Mexico win was so emotional and unique, and the environment was unique. That, you know, let's see what England puts out against Norway. Does that platform them into something different now and even better? That's why game to game, you look at it really closely because it is just fascinating. I mean, look at Belgium. Belgium played its best game against the U.S., and that's after Onana got injured. And if you looked at the way and the results they had in the tournament, they weren't necessarily great. They got through. They survived. Now let's see what Belgium can do against one of the favorites in Spain tomorrow. I'm interested to see how that game kind of plays out and if they took a lot of energy out of the U.S. game.
1: I'm not sure that you put Belgium in the power rankings, and I would like them to be right near the top, but they're probably not. They're probably near the bottom, aren't they?
4: Yeah, but, anything can happen in these games. It's only 90 minutes, and maybe they defend well. Maybe, Spain has 65% of the ball but doesn't create a lot of chances,
0: That so, happens. That's happened before.
4: Often. Yeah. Yeah, yeah. Everybody who wants to make a judgment on a game because of ball possession and my favorite stat, this is a joke, XG, expected goals, you see people win the data battle, but not the game.
0: Yeah, Spain is. I was going to ask you that. That's what concerns me a little about Spain is that they kind of shave off unnecessarily. I mean, they make the match a shorter match because of their possession without attack, and because they can possess, attack, attack. Well, in one sense, that's great. You're keeping the other team from the ball, but in the other sense, if you end up giving up a penalty, a header off a corner, where the other team scores, you make it a little tougher on yourself.
4: Again, possession has got to have intent and purpose, and possession has to lead. I think we all, when we watch games, we say, okay, wow, Spain, what a great possession team. Okay, how is it manifested in the amount of chances created? My gut is they're going to have chances created against Belgium with guys like Lamine Yamal and Ferran Torres and all these guys. And a lot of times it's the quarterfinals where people even, put it in overdrive even more. So I wouldn't be worried about Spain creating chances. But You know, they've also got the individuals as well. But I do think that's something we all look at when we watch games, you know. Hey, it's great you're stroking it around. Two center backs have, you know, at the end of the game, the two center backs have had the ball more than anybody else. And that's an indication that, you know, are you really intent to get the goal and score goals?
0: One thing to keep an eye on with Spain is that there is, I think, an average chance based on what I've read that Nico Williams can make a return for Spain. And he is a massive difference maker when it comes to attacking. He didn't have his fitness level where it needed to be, so he didn't play against Portugal. But if he's available, Glenn, and you have Nico Williams and Yamal and the entire, I mean, that just completely changes everything if Nico Williams is available as an offensive threat.
4: Well, it's a compliment to the other side of the field in Lamine Yamal. I mean, I think we learned that with the U.S. that we became a more dangerous team when Mauricio Pochettino pushed Sergiño Dest higher up the field to compliment Pulisic, although Pulisic didn't play much in the World Cup. So, you know, you always want a compliment on the other side of the field. And look, Lamine Yamal is going to get wide. He's going to bring him at width. He's going to get to the touchline a lot. He's also going to come central. But when he gets to the touchline, that's to create space for other people to come out of midfield and join the attack. So that's something to keep an eye on, because if he goes out wide to the sideline and a defender follows him, you're going to have a nice big channel of space for others to get into.
1: On this day 20 years ago, 2006, Italy defeated France 5-3 in a penalty shootout. How are you guys celebrating today?
4: You know, I have a statue of a Buffon in my house, so I pray to the Buffon statue.
1: Fabio Cannavaro, Fabio Grosso, come on,
4: John,
1: let's
4: John,
1: go.
4: John, did you guys know that Fabio was in Houston, right?
1: With what?
4: He was the coach of Uzbekistan.
1: No one knew that, Glenn.
4: I know.
1: No one knows who's coaching Uzbekistan.
4: Yeah, he's the coach of Uzbekistan. When they played Portugal and Ronaldo got his historic goal.
1: Yeah, that's impossible to know.
4: Energy, but Fabio Cannavaro won the gold ball as the top player in the tournament as a defender. Rarity. And by the way, he's not a big guy, but what a defender that guy was.
1: Oh. Yeah, that's see. Look, Glenn's even celebrating today. He's well. You're coming to L.A., right? Come on.
4: I know. Where are you at? You're in Hollywood Hills.
0: Far
4: you're
0: away.
4: In Hollywood, right?
1: No, I'm not in Hollywood. Sherman Oaks. You know, in a little community.
0: Yeah. They call it the Sherm.
1: Not Bel Air or Beverly Hills or any of that. Nope.
4: Well,
1: just
4: regular. They're going to see me coming, and they're going to. You know, I'm not. Glitteria and Bougie, you know, they're going to wonder why this guy's in town.
1: No way. He's a star. Everybody knows you. You're the foremost authority on soccer in the United States. Are you kidding me? Come on.
4: Oh, my God. We got to scratch that from the record.
0: You're
4: record.
0: Not going
4: actually, I used to go to L.A. every week to call Italian Serie A games. Oh, yeah, every weekend. I'd leave on a Friday, come home on a Sunday, and that's when the Serie A was the best league in the world before the Premier League kind of took over.
1: Wow, you did it in Italian? Nice, I like that. I think they had some Italians to do that. They needed English. They needed you there. That's it. Well, this has been fun, so we'll talk about this France-Morocco game tomorrow morning with Glenn. He's heading to L.A. to do Spain and Belgium, and that is going to be great. Great for you that you get to do this. This is your last show tomorrow. The last game.
4: My last game that I'm calling. Yep, this is quarterfinal.
1: It's tomorrow. That's great. All right, well, get on over here. Let's go. The weather's beautiful. Yep. You don't have to worry about the humidity here, pal. Come on.
4: All right. Looking forward to it.
1: There's Glenn Davis.
0: Thanks,
1: every
0: man.
1: Morning brought to you by Kaplan Sinus Relief. Right here on ESPN 97.5. Great stuff. We will talk to him again tomorrow morning. Thanks, Glenn. Don't go anywhere.
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2: All right, welcome back. 713-780-3776. Astros lose, just three games left. Got the day off today. They play the Rangers, who they're 5-2 against this year. They play the Rangers the final three games before the All-Star break. They got a chance to be 500 if they sweep the series. They love hitting in, well, Jordan loves hitting there. Well, Jordan loves, and he needs this. Because, boy, is he not good right now because of Christian Walker stealing his mojo. Mm-hmm.
3: You want to tell people,
4: is Christian Walker a witch?
2: Christian Walker is a witch. Did you, I mean, have you seen, Jordan is on an 0 for 12 or 0 for 13 right now. And he's got one hit since Christian Walker wiped his bat all over himself while Jordan was rounding the bases with the walk-off homer.
5: I don't like the way you say wipe the bat all over himself.
2: Yeah, he did. He wiped it. I mean, literally, he wiped it on his back. He wiped it on his front. He wiped it under his arms like he was showering.
5: I know, but wiped it on his front?
2: I don't know that. Why? I didn't say.
5: I'm just asking. I'm just asking questions is all I'm asking.
2: I mean, goodness gracious.
5: You just made it sound like he was wiping it all over himself.
2: And I was he did like, wipe it all over himself.
5: I know. I just don't like the way it
4: Lance,
5: sounds.
4: Lance, you will be happy to know that your use of the term moose knuckle is catching on.
5: Yeah. Why now is that?
4: Someone it called really into my show yesterday and was like, yeah, after Belgium moose knuckled the U.S.,
5: it's a perfect usage.
4: It's terrible.
5: Perfect usage.
4: I just laughed, but let it go. I didn't want to get involved. I didn't want to get involved.
5: Because you're going to throw gas on the fire.
4: No,
5: the moose knuckle train is going to get rolling.
4: No, because for some people who are, you know, innocent and just, you know, go about their day not in the depths of depravity like you, they're not going to know what that means. So if some caller just says it just goes by the wayside. If I address it, then it becomes the thing that they know. So I just let it go. But just so you know, people are using it now.
5: That's good.
4: It lets it's me not know good, actually.
5: No, it's great. I think it lets me know that this country's moving forward with some new things, trying out some new things.
2: Moose knuckle? That's what you want? It sounds like a Canadian term.
4: Did the Nationals moose knuckle the Astros last night?
5: It
2: was 8-2. Foster Griffin, dude.
5: I mean, 8-2 is a pretty good one.
2: Yeah.
5: I don't know if that's a moose knuckling because 4-1 is like a 12-3
4: loss. Can you
5: loss.
4: Put together a top 5?
5: Eric Getty got moose knuckled.
4: Can you put together a top 5 of the worst moose knucklings in Houston sports history?
5: Oh yeah. Game 7 against the Mavericks.
4: Hold on.
5: Okay.
4: Put a real one together. We'll get back to it.
5: Oh, okay.
4: We'll do it in the 9 o'clock hour.
5: My head. I mean,
4: make a list.
5: The Rockets have like 3 of them.
4: We'll make a list of the worst moose knucklings of all time in Houston sports history.
5: Okay.
4: And we'll get to it.
5: All right. Mm-hmm. I like this. I like this new game.
4: Since you want to use the word.
2: Well,
4: or phrase.
2: It is. Yeah, he does. I don't know why, but yes, he does. That is unfortunate moose knuckling. The Astros, I felt like last night, Foster Griffin knuckled him.
4: You know, it's a bad thing when you have Jordan and the other team had the two best left-handed hitters.
2: Yeah.
4: And they're both 25 and 23 years old. Look at the Astros guys who are that age. We don't have any of those guys. We don't have our Abrams or a Wood. Like, we have a bunch of like 23 and 25 year olds. None of them are those two.
2: You left Garcia out, too.
4: Well, yeah. Well, I didn't want to rub it in.
2: They got 3. Dude was 3-for-4 last night with the 3-run homer. Goodness gracious. And Spencer Arrighetti threw 94 pitches in 4 innings. 4 innings, 94 pitches.
5: Yeah, he is, man. I don't
2: Holy
5: not know
2: crap.
5: What has happened to him. Just what
2: that
5: has happened
2: That is just
5: to him.
2: Incredible.
5: Yeah, this is
2: they
5: really
2: do follow
5: disgusting.
2: A lot of pitches. They make you throw a lot of pitches, though. I like this Nationals team. It's a nice little team.
5: Yeah, it is. They've got some. Yeah. They've got some stuff to it, and you know they were.
2: I mean, they're not any good. But
5: we talked about it earlier. They were rebuilt with the light off the Juan Soto trade with two of their best players, C.J. Abrams and Wood, are two of them that have come up. Now you still have to have pitching, you know, to make it. You still got to get some pitching. And then they traded
2: start
5: the top.
2: With Foster Griffin.
5: Well, they
2: this
5: traded.
2: Guy should have been an all-star.
5: The pitcher they got in that trade also, they've traded him now for a shortstop from the number 12 pick of the draft for a shortstop from the Rangers. So we'll see. But that's another short. That's a shortstop. That's not a.
4: Yeah,
5: that's another shortstop.
4: I went through their lineup last night. Not a player older than 27.
2: Wow. And the Foster Griffin, 10-2 this year. He's 10-2 with a 2.77.
4: And he was the old guy. He's 30.
2: 102 whip. And he's, yeah, he is, he's 30. But he should have been an all-star. Instead, they took Paul Skeens because of Paul Skeens.
5: Yeah, that's what that was.
2: Yeah.
4: Who's Foster Griffin dating? Maybe if he had a famous influencer athlete, significant other, he would have made the all-star team.
2: We would know because if you Google Foster Griffin, the first thing would come up Foster Griffin.
5: Is she an influencer?
4: In some ways, but that's not what I'm talking about.
5: Oh. Okay.
4: What's wrong with you?
5: Dating her.
2: Mm-hmm. She's dating?
5: Yeah, Dell just said something.
4: I don't know. And it's not Bunny. I believe you mean Bonnie.
5: Bonnie Blue, yeah.
4: It's not don't look it up, John.
2: No, I know who Bonnie Blue
5: don't
2: is.
5: Google it on your NFL computer.
2: She's gross.
5: Well, maybe that's who he's dating, and they're
4: we're
5: not
4: dating.
5: Doing
2: no, he's not. Don't put that on Foster Griffin.
5: We don't know for a fact he is or isn't.
4: You think if Foster Griffin was dating that woman, we wouldn't know about it?
5: Here's what I'm going to tell you for a fact. We don't know who he's dating.
4: That's true. But if we,
5: you don't know.
4: But if it was her, we
5: he
4: would
5: might
4: know.
5: Be. You don't know.
4: If it was her, we would
2: if it was her, we'd know.
4: She would have let it be known. Definitely.
5: Would anyone be talking about Foster Griffin, really? Is America, are we having conversations about Foster Griffin?
2: Foster Griffin, are you gross? Foster Griffin, what are you doing?
5: We would.
4: Yes.
5: Yeah. I don't get into people's business like Foster Griffin. What are you doing? I would be like, who's Foster Griffin? Oh, a National League pitcher? Doesn't count.
4: Well, it counted last night.
2: The mound meeting on it'd be the mound meeting on Bull Durham. Hey. Does he know what she's about?
5: Oh, yeah.
2: You know.
5: Well, he might. She might be his baseball Annie.
4: Mm. Well, none of that is known to be true.
2: No.
4: We just saw a guy.
5: But and yet, we don't know.
4: I think Cade Cavalli could be with Bonnie Blue, though.
5: Okay.
2: What, you think so?
4: If I was going to pick a national pitcher, it would be with Bonnie Blue. It would be Cavalli.
2: He caught some
5: Skeens, but seriously, Skeens getting a. I mean, that really is a joke that Skeens got.
2: Well, it's just because of the name. That's all.
5: Yeah,
2: I guess. Yeah, they want Livy there. That's all. Yeah. That's all. Bring Livy with you.
5: I think they want Skeens, but
2: yeah. I mean, I guess, but he's not that good this year.
5: No. It was just I mean, no. It's just it's a name. It's a name selection more than anything. Obviously. Well, it's not the first time this has happened. And do they only have one? Do they only have one all-star?
4: With the original selections, they had one. But Braxton Ashcraft, yes, that's a real person, is replacing Mizorowski.
5: Oh.
4: So now they have two, but they were only going to have the one. But but the Miz won't be there, or at least he won't be pitching.
2: The Miz won't be. That's a shame. The Miz. He is a wow. The Miz is a. He's the future. Throwing 150 and 60 times a game.
5: Yep.
2: All right. 713-780-3776. Trying to catch up on some breaks here. Thank you to Glenn Davis for being with us here. We will talk to him again tomorrow. Thank you to Dr. Kaplan. But thank you to Taquerias Arandas, too, for a place to watch the game today.
5: Yeah. And Taquerias Arandas is a great spot to go watch all the matches. It'll be popping off for Frayne Morocco. So you got that going on at 3:00. So what I might suggest you do is get there maybe for a late lunch or early dinner. You know, the timing of it all, the match is going to end about 5:30. You never know. So you might have an early dinner there. You might stick around for any kind of happy hour specials if they have that at your local Taquerias Arandas. 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They have other cocktails. 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
2: All right, welcome back here on ESPN 97.5. I'm waving to my granddaughter, Charlie. She's watching the show this morning in her jammies, waving at Papa. That's it. A wave at Charlie. 713-780-3776 is the number if you want to get in here. 713-780-3776. How about this? The price before round of 16, France-Morocco was 1450. Get in price today, or 1485 today. It's down about $400. You can get in for about $1,100. Spain and Belgium, it was $3,200 to get in. Now it's $1,200.
3: Wow. So it's starting to even out. People are
2: at first that was where the U.S. was going. So that's why it was.
3: It's also short term. Like, it's a short turnaround now to be able to find places to stay. Those prices typically do come down until you get to the finals.
2: The day of any ticket price is going to come down. Norway and England, I'm a little surprised though. It's gone from 38 to 18.
3: Yeah, because those prices were done.
2: Those fans are.
3: Yeah, but those were asking prices that were not reasonable. These are more reasonable prices, and it's still not super reasonable. You're talking about getting into a stadium.
2: Yeah. Yeah, and I mean, these are the worst seats, too.
3: Yeah, so, I mean, it's not like, you know, you're killing it at 1800.
2: No. So Argentina and Switzerland were near 2400. They're down to 1400. But I'm so, you know what, that the Norway and English fans, which game would you want to see?
3: Of all those, I'd probably say Norway, England.
2: Me too, I think.
3: Yeah, Norway, England.
2: Dell, which game would you want to see?
4: I want to see Holland versus the guys he goes against on a weekly basis in the Premier League.
3: In the Prem.
4: Yeah.
3: Although Kane has left the Prem.
4: That's true.
3: Jude Bellingham is not in the Prem.
4: But those defenders, for the most part, I believe, are all Premier League guys. And
3: so, are they best friends or just really good friends? Jude Bellingham from England and Erling Haaland.
4: Well, they both played at Dortmund together.
3: Yeah, when they were young.
4: Yeah.
3: They're very close.
4: I don't know. I don't know how close they are, but I just know they're teammates. And Haaland is, you know, despite the Viking imagery and all that stuff, he's a very personable guy. People seem to like him quite a bit. So
2: I've seen a lot of videos. He interacts with people. You know who doesn't is Yamal. He's a little, I mean, he's
3: still young, I'm telling you, man, what they say is those stars a lot of times are just a-holes and they're super entitled and enabled. Yeah. I've never heard that on him, but it wouldn't shock me.
2: No.
3: Why are you saying that? What have you seen or heard?
2: Oh my God. Well, they got videos of Erling, it seems like all the fans, he's very receptive.
3: Well, I've seen that. Yeah.
2: Yeah. And Yamal is just a little a-hole.
3: It in the same video? Were they trying to make him look bad?
2: No, I mean, but there's a lot of instances of him, even on the pitch, doesn't seem, you know, that personable.
3: Well, he is young. He's really young.
2: He's really young. If you could have, just next year, not for their careers, but if you could have Kane or Haaland next year on your team, which would you want?
3: Haaland, better player. Kane's a good goal scorer. Haaland's a better player.
2: Dell?
4: Yeah, I'll take the guy in his prime. And Kane is doing obviously great. And Bayern Munich, he scores the goals.

0: I'm taking the in-prime striker who people believe is going to wind up on Real Madrid at some point. I saw something like the belief is that's inevitable, that he will move on from Man City and go play at Real. Real's always
1: why
0: the
1: is
0: spot.
1: That? Why is that? Like
0: it's like you want
1: to
0: play.
1: Really, you have to leave the Premier League and just go play at either Real Madrid
0: you
1: or PSG.
0: Play at one, when you have the opportunity, you want to play at one of the premier clubs in the world, and Real will always have that status. Mm-hmm. So it's an appeal. Like I don't know how long Haaland wants to spend playing in the Premier League because at some point you want to go challenge yourself someplace else, and we don't have that. In this country because we don't have competing leagues with our top leagues. But for them, it's like, you know what? I want to go play at Camp Nou. I want to go play against Barcelona there. I want to go play mm-hmm. in the home of Real Madrid. Those are things those guys want to do. And while he's done it as a Man City player on the road, maybe he just wants to put that Real Madrid shirt on.
2: I mean, a lot of really great players have.
0: Yeah.
2: I mean, Modric, that money's going away.
0: Yeah, Ronaldo was at Man United for years. You think, why would he ever want to leave a top club in the world? He goes, you know what? I want to go play at a Real.
1: That's what he's doing now, challenging himself in Saudi Arabia.
0: That's a little different, but he's older. But it's just part of the thing. You're a superstar. Real likes courting superstars. And Haaland may be the next one when the time comes.
1: He's letting down an entire generation of soccer players.
0: What?
1: No one wants to see him in El Clasico, a Norwegian in El Clasico.
0: Why not? We have Brazilians in El Clasico.
1: Yeah, but Portuguese and Spanish kind of.
0: So you think
1: you're in the same neighborhood?
0: Bellingham's an Englishman in El Clasico.
1: Can't be that pasty in El Clasico.
0: Modric is pretty.
1: Looks
0: pasty.
1: Looks like he's from Marinette, Wisconsin.
0: Modric's pretty pasty.
1: That's true. That's true. And they finally got him out of the league this year.
0: Well, yeah, but he's a legend, and he left Tottenham to go play there.
2: Are you guys seeing how hard the Scottish Open is right now?
1: No, I've missed it.
2: Holy
1: I missed
2: crap.
1: It in the coverage.
2: I mean, the greatest players in the world can't even get out of these bunkers. And it's a lot of guys that I picked on my team this week. I'm just sick of this. I'm sick of the Scottish Open already, and it's only the first round.
1: I am too. I just got sick of it starting at 8:41. I'm tired of this dumb Scottish Open.
2: Well, next week we play the Open Championship.
1: You and don't. We're going to be at East River 9. You're not. You continue to miss.
2: Well, they just happen to – all of these
1: are you
2: tournaments
1: lining your stuff? Like, why would y'all be lining tournaments up in the middle of
0: they're
1: big tournaments?
0: They're cosplaying.
1: Are y'all really
0: players.
1: Just LARPing?
0: Yeah, they're just LARPing.
1: You're just LARPing golf?
0: What do you think is going on?
1: How are you not watching the opening round?
0: Well, they'll watch, but they'll play.
2: We'll watch. No,
1: but we don't have our fantasy football draft on the day of the NFL.
2: Well, this
1: the
2: year,
1: day of the draft.
2: Oh, guess what? Guess what? This year, the season starts on Wednesday.
1: Yeah, no, we have to have.
2: Well, we'll be. I talked to Sean yesterday.
1: League,
2: we're going to do our draft Tuesday, which is what we do every year. Tuesday.
1: It's not going to change. But
2: we're
1: going
2: to have to move our other
1: in.
2: Draft. We've got a draft that usually is on Wednesday. We'll have to move.
1: Well,
2: it
1: we got our. We're going to be going to the Golden Nugget. We're going to have a fantasy football league also again. This year,
0: the listeners.
1: That one of the listeners that John talked the most trash to ended up winning.
0: A Cowboys
2: winning.
0: Fan.
1: A Cowboys fan. He won.
2: A Cowboy fan.
1: Yeah.
2: I mean, how terrible is our league if the stupidest guy there wins?
0: And you're basing his intelligence on simply rooting for a football team?
2: Yeah.
0: Okay.
2: Yeah, that's right. Yeah, that's right. That's exactly what I'm doing.
0: So that means all of us lost to a really dumb person. Does that make us dumber? Or does his Cowboy stuff supersede anything as far as our intelligence is concerned?
2: No, we're dumb, too.
0: Okay,
2: we're,
0: got it. Yeah, but dumber than him, even though we don't root for the Cowboys.
2: Yeah. Yeah.
0: Okay.
2: Yeah, we can't possibly be as dumber than him because he's a Cowboy fan.
0: Got it.
2: Yeah. So, there's that.
1: We can't possibly be as dumb as him.
2: He's a Cowboy fan. That supersedes everything. All your dumbness. All the dumbness in the world. Okay? 713-780. Texans training camp tickets are out today. Is that what I saw?
0: How much do those cost? They don't give those away? They're charging people?
2: Yeah, I think they give them away. But you can apply for. Are you guys going?
0: As a Fan?
1: No.
0: Doesn't that? Well, sorry for.
1: Well. Well, it's still here. We're not going to Toro City. But
0: District. Toro District.
1: I need to go this year. I didn't go to camp. I think I went one time last year. This gets so hot. Nothing. I'm just like, man.
0: And it conflicts with
1: Ever since they jammed us up, well, like on the weekends, ever since they jammed us up in that little holding pen where we can't really, and then they do everything far away from there, I just can't really see stuff.
2: No. I had to be there every day. It was just worthless, if you want to know the truth. It honestly doesn't tell you anything. It literally tells you nothing.
1: Well, you do get a sense of who's getting snaps where and the offensive line and
0: who's holding the pads.
2: But I got Cody Stutes to tell me.
1: Yeah, but you don't get a.
0: I can already tell you what's going to happen. I can reasonably assume that the defense will be ahead of the offense.
1: Yeah, well, although they said it was different. At OTAs, they said
0: after they took Will Anderson off the field so they could operate.
1: Well, they said for the first time they were like, okay, it was way different than last year when it was a bloodbath every day.
0: Second year in an offense, I will assume Will Anderson will have to be taken off the field so the offense can operate.
1: Well, you got
0: to
1: do what you got to do.
0: I imagine that'll happen. What else? The camp battle for center is still ongoing. I think that'll be a storyline, certainly. And then we'll hear about Tank Dell updates. There, training camp finished. What else?
1: David Montgomery updates.
2: There is.
0: What's he going to show that we don't already know?
1: Well, that's true. We got to know about Reed Blankenship. How does he look? We don't know Reed.
0: You mean the Super Bowl winner?
2: Yeah,
1: but we got to know.
2: He's going to look okay.
1: How does he look?
2: How many surprises do they actually have that'll make the roster?
1: Not a whole lot.
2: Not a lot.
1: It's just back end guys that are battling. It's good. It's good to have that. You've got more depth. But surprises, I mean, if I look at this, we would have to define surprise. We would have to be surprised because I don't think there's going to be any big, like, national surprises of a guy not making the team. I don't really see that. They're not an old team, so I don't think you're going to have any surprise cap cuts. Maybe Evan Brown? The center guard from who came over, you know, maybe he gets beat out.
2: I see very little talk about him at all.
1: That's why I mentioned him is I don't ever see anyone mention him. So, you know, maybe someone like him, I guess.
2: That's not like, oh my God, Evan Brown didn't make the team.
1: No.
0: It'll be the Rutledge Andrews question. That'll be a prevailing.
1: Yeah. Hopefully that's answered quick.
2: How many battles do they have?
1: Is Tommy Togiai going to be a? Is he going to be a starter this year? Probably should be the way he played. I mean, that guy balled out last year. I'm really impressed with him. I didn't love him coming out of college, and man, I've really been impressed with how disruptive he's been for the Texans. Togiai has been. When something disruptive is going on, he's in the middle of it a lot of times.
2: Yeah,
1: I was like, wow, I'm really surprised that he's. You know, he's been this kind of player. Looking at their roster.
2: He seems like a D'Amico kind of guy.
1: Looking at their roster, the only surprises could be maybe, I can't see Cade Stover not making this team. Foster Moreau's going to make it. I mean, I guess that would mean leave Brevin Jordan out. You're not going to roll with five tight ends. Four's the most you could run with. What surprises are you going to have? Noah Whittington might be able to make the team ahead of Jawar Jordan, but is that really a big, is that a big deal?
2: What?
0: Ooh.
1: Yeah.
0: Now that I think about it.
2: I better get out there.
1: No. Yeah. Trent's going to make the team. Your rookie from Oklahoma is going to make the team. No, I can't see a situation because Evan Brown plays guard center. I don't think there's going to be any real surprises unless Tank got cut for injury reasons. And they would probably put him on the PUP, and then they'd put him on the IR so he wouldn't get cut. I don't think. Because I don't see a lot of wide receivers like Daniel Sabakowicz. I watched
0: That's
1: him.
0: That's a wide receiver?
1: Yeah.
2: What?
1: Sabakowicz. It's like Illinois State or something. It's tricky. Yeah. It's what you would think. Big guy doesn't run great. Illinois State.
2: Dave Bohunowitz, what?
1: 6'2", 205.
0: Sabakowitz.
1: Yeah.
2: Never heard of him. We can't have a Witz on the name all the great Witzes in the NFL.
0: We had a CJ. Fedorowicz.
1: I wrote
2: Fedorowicz.
1: This. Oh, we did have, but he was hurt.
0: As a tight end, though, which makes
1: sense. Yeah, he got hurt. Why do we have a huge, long history of injured tight ends, it seems like. Stover's adding to that, but we've had plenty of.
0: Brevin Jordan.
1: Brevin Jordan. What's his name was? Here's what I wrote on Sabakowicz.
0: Jopper.
1: I wrote, and I actually have him as, I said his production stands out, but his pro day speed was disappointing, and he needs to refine his route running. His elite short area change of direction could allow him to run more complex routes from the slot if a team decides to give him a shot inside. He's a big guy. He's not fast, but his touchdown production and certain elements of his athletic profile give him a chance of being drafted late on day three. He averaged 77 catches for 1,060 yards and 12.7 touchdowns over 3 years. So really, really productive. But he's like, you know, Xavier Hutchinson. He's white Xavier Hutchinson from Illinois State. Tough guy, productive, not going to be a big athletic profile, although he did have really elite change of direction quickness. So he's quick. He's quicker than fast.
0: I'm surprised with Sabakowicz that that's
1: his description. Sabakowicz is quicker than fast.
0: That's surprising.
1: Believe it or not.
2: Quicker than fast. Sabakowicz.
1: Yeah.
2: Okay.
1: Chewbacowicz is what they're calling him.
2: Oh. Okay.
1: From the slot.
2: You're calling him Chewbacowicz?
1: Chewbacowicz.
2: And they call, what do they call Doc Kaplan?
1: They call Doc Kaplan a game changer. Okay? He's the X factor. Doc Kaplan, Michael Kaplan to you, Dr. Michael Kaplan, is, he's one of the pioneers of rhinoplasty and sinuplasty. It's balloon sinuplasty. Let me get that right, because balloon sinuplasty is where they can explain it to you. I had it done, and I had my deviated septum corrected, which has been a huge game changer. But it clears out. They have this process where they clear out the sinus, all the sinuses, just completely. And it is the recovery process. You know, it's gonna take about. I mean, you can. I had it on a Friday, and I went to the World Cup the next day. My first World Cup match. I'm just letting you know. Now, recovery takes longer than that, but it's not one of these things when you're laid up in bed. And the difference I have now in my sinuses, I had to overcome a different sickness that was unrelated, so it slowed down my process. And then when I got better, when I took my medicine, got better from my sickness, I was like, oh, my gosh, this is incredible. And I told my wife that just yesterday, as a matter of fact, told Dr. Kaplan that. It really does change everything for you. If you're looking for someone, if you're tired of that constant sinus pressure and the allergies they have allergy tests. They can get you allergy shots as well. But they help you breathe easier. You hear clear, you sleep better across the board. 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
2: All right, welcome back here on ESPN 97.5, 7378037776. If you would like to get in with us, you are more than welcome. We got the soccer game today. We talked a little Texans football. Okay, big training camp. I guess the train. I don't know. Find out.
3: I'm just excited that football's. I mean, golly, football's. It's not that far away. Preseason is starting up in less than a month. Oh, no. Yeah, in about a month. Well, they play one fewer preseason game, but I'm trying to remember. Did they shave off the fourth game? Is there a two-week rest, right? So the first game is still the first game. So the first game's probably – first game's still going to be something
2: they
3: like
2: start
3: the seventh.
2: Early,
4: first game is August 6th.
3: Yeah, so they we're less than a
2: mid-July,
3: month away.
2: Mid-July.
3: Well, when camp starts.
2: Right. Or late July.
3: Late July.
4: Depends actually. On when your first game.
3: Because I'm going to be in Jacksonville for the first day of there. I got invited to a scouting symposium as a speaker. And so their first day of camp is the 29th.
2: Well, 20 days away.
4: Will you be eating pretzels or granola while you speak? That's what you do when you do your other speaking job.
3: Well, no, I usually not pretzel. I have had pretzels, but I usually like to eat better stuff than that. I might. I mean, if they have a trail mix there.
4: So you.
3: Not trail mix, something like doodads.
4: I'm just trying to see the
3: Chex mix.
4: The level of respect you hold for Cheez-Its. Different speaking engagements.
3: If they put Cheez-Its there between questions, I will.
4: Oh.
3: I'll
2: between questions? Why don't you wait like during a break?
4: He doesn't do that here.
3: Well, if Bucky Brooks is talking, then I can just be eating Cheez-Its or whatever.
4: Would you rather have him show more respect to his speaking engagement with the Jags than he does his everyday job? You'd rather do that? Okay.
2: Yes.
4: Why?
2: Well, I'd like to see a level of professionalism there.
3: Yeah.
4: Well, I don't care if James Blackstone finds him unprofessional. Is it Gladstone? What's his
3: last
4: name? Gladstone unprofessional? Mm-hmm. We got to deal with it all the time.
2: But we are used to
4: he's
2: it.
4: He's left a balled up tissue paper
2: years
4: there for like 3 days now. Yeah. It's his. And none of us will touch it because it's disgusting. There's just a used tissue that he left. Since Monday, still over there.
3: It's gone.
4: Did you get rid of it, or did someone
3: gone.
4: Else?
3: Gone. It's been gone.
4: No, it was there yesterday.
3: Not that I know of.
4: You got rid of it then. You
3: not
4: just
3: that
4: left
3: I know.
4: It there.
2: Joe and Jeremy had to have that show.
4: I don't know who sits there. I think Joe does, and rightfully so. Joe wasn't going to touch it. It's disgusting. Will James Gladstone have to remove a balled up piece of tissue?
3: We'll find out.
4: Okay.
3: We're going to find out. I'm going to get in there, and I'm going to Trojan horse that thing.
4: All right.
3: I'm going to unleash sickness in there.
4: Ruin them from the inside, huh?
3: Yeah. I'm thinking about what I can do.
4: Convince them to trade Brian Thomas for a fifth rounder or something.
3: Yeah.
4: Hey,
3: to a division team or just get him out of the division?
4: Either way. Listen, I don't
3: well, care. The way he played last year, I'm like,
2: well,
3: keep
2: yeah,
3: him here.
2: Why? I don't want Brian Thomas to leave there.
4: I'm
3: keep him here.
4: Look, that's a talented dude.
2: He's got to be better than
4: I
2: he
4: think
2: was last year.
3: Got to be.
4: Yeah.
2: He was terrible.
3: It made no sense to be that bad last year.
2: I mean, dropping easy passes.
3: Oh, yeah.
4: Not the one against the Texans.
2: Well,
4: that got C.J. Gardner-Johnson out of here.
3: Oh,
2: well,
3: yeah.
2: C.J. helped.
3: No, C.J. was once again done wrong by people.
4: Well, I mean, that's one way to look at it.
3: C.J. did nothing wrong, guys. Let's cut the crap.
2: That's
3: He's been
2: us.
3: Done. They've screwed him at like five places that have all gotten rid of him.
2: That's on us.
4: And now, he's a Buffalo Bill. So we'll see him week one. Revenge game for CJ.
2: Ooh, that's perfect. Will we take advantage and score? Will we have a long touchdown against CJ?
4: It's very possible.
2: I think so, too.
4: I mean, if, you know, you keep Greg Rousseau off of CJ Stroud. I want to see CJ, not ours, theirs, air some grievances against the people he thinks wronged him. He thinks Casario wronged him because of an interaction with one of Casario's friends. Apparently, remember, allegedly, Casario's friend called him a B-word.
3: Sounds so unlikely.
4: So I need that type of energy.
3: Yeah, Nick Casario's friends just walk around calling people the B-word.
4: Well, maybe said he was acting like a B. I don't know. Either way, I need some of that.
3: Trick-ass B.
4: I need him.
3: I don't see.
4: If he makes a play, I need him to go by the Texan sideline and start barking at people. Give me something for week one.
3: I can see like a salty coach saying something, but not Nick Caserio's friend Gary.
4: Gary
3: Serio.
4: That's his, was that his brother then?
3: No, his last name is, there's probably a friend named Serio. There's so Caserio and there's Serio.
5: And Caserio and Serio?
3: Yeah.
4: So Nick,
3: just, okay. That's why they bonded
5: that's
3: early.
5: That's how they
3: on
5: got together.
3: That's why they bonded early. Like, dude, my name is almost yours.
4: John has a friend in Chicago named Dave Notto.
3: Just
4: what,
3: like
4: what
3: there, was
4: talking
3: a,
4: about?
3: There was
5: Anato.
3: A dentist.
4: Dave Notto.
3: Did you ever watch Seinfeld?
5: Dave
3: a dentist Anato. Named Crentist?
4: But yes.
5: You have a buddy named Erline.
4: Now he's on the phone with James Gladstone, apparently.
5: Oh, gosh. James Gladstone is going to interrupt the whole show again.
4: It has happened.
5: Last time he called.
4: Was that Gladstone?
5: Lance just left the room.
3: This is just a fake. That was a fake one of those things. Hello? Where you know it's immediately a fake.
5: Why
3: hello?
5: Don't you?
3: Hi.
5: Well, during the show, why don't you not answer the phone?
3: This could have been.
4: Wait a minute.
5: Yanni just
3: major.
5: Called me and I didn't answer it.
3: This could have been something major, though. And we're past the break anyway. What are we doing?
4: We need to go to break. He eats and answers phones during the break. Well, I don't know why you think he wouldn't do that. He's
3: also texts.
5: No, well, yeah, he's eating Cheez-Its. There's no question.
4: He'll get up. He'll get up and take a call like it's an emergency, but it really isn't. It's just some NFL personnel man who wants to talk
3: not,
4: to him.
3: Not sometimes.
4: Do they know when you work?
3: Sometimes it's my kids have had wrecks because they hit each other in the face with pizza.
4: We're not going to begrudge you.
3: Remember
4: that
3: one?
4: We get that. We understand that.
3: Where Mason said, your bleeping son made me wreck. He screamed at me that way. I'm like, wait, what?
4: Isn't that what your wife would normally say?
3: Yes.
4: Your son?
3: Yes. And he sent me a video of it where he's flipping out like, that was a terrible
4: look, don't
3: day.
4: Deflect. We don't begrudge you for taking care of a family emergency.
3: That's what I thought this one might be.
4: You didn't.
5: Oh, really? From an unknown number?
3: Yeah, but, and it didn't say RoboKiller or spam, so I was like, oh.
4: Just takes a phone call.
3: It could have been somebody offering me $200,000.
5: Just break.
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3: gone.
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0: here on ESPN 97.5, 713-780-3776 is the number if you would like to get in here. But come on in. I mean, this is a difficult time. We're right before the football season. But we got the World Cup to watch and talk about. But the All-Star break is historically, you know, it is. It's historically sports-wise, which is why you're probably here. Because we don't have to talk about sports. We can talk about anything. You got female problems? Give us a call.
1: Wow. You mean guys with women problems?
0: Yeah. Yes, guys. Not some kind of female health issue.
1: Okay. I'm glad other one. How about this one that the world of statistics brought to the table? Let's see where you fit in. Or maybe there is a certain age where this would apply to you guys. The average single male changes his sheets just 4 times a year.
0: He changes his what?
1: His sheets just 4 times a year.
2: Sounds accurate.
1: 4 times? Yeah. I do that twice a month.
2: Yeah, well, you're different. You're built different.
1: 4 times a year? That's disgusting.
2: When I was in college, I maybe did it once.
1: You never thought about
2: it. Well, in my freshman year, never thought about it.
0: No, it was bad. It's bad.
1: That's foul.
2: Thought about it.
0: Now, my wife, it's like, oh God. It's like every 6 days or so. It's like, ugh, again with the bed, changing the bed.
2: Well, I got one of those.
0: My sister-in-law changes. How about this? She changes her pillowcases every day. Every night. Every day she wakes up, she takes the pillowcases off.
2: Mm-hmm.
0: Really? Yeah.
2: Yeah, that's too much.
0: That's too much. But she's like, well, your face is greasy and it's touching the pillow, so you
2: just... Well, just put some plastic on it like an old woman's couch.
0: No, we're not doing that.
1: But wouldn't a good wash of the face before bed take care of that?
2: Yes.
0: But you still sweat or whatever.
1: I guess.
0: You still oils from your face.
1: Yeah, it's natural. Oils will pop up.
2: No, we don't need to be washing. We don't need to do this that much.
0: Plus, women put a lot of oil on their faces before they go to bed.
2: Seriously, just put a towel over your... That's true. Put a towel
1: over your
2: pillow if you're that worried about it.
0: But I can't even.
2: If you're that much of an oil
0: sick, I am of changing the sheets. Goodness gracious!
1: You think if left to your own devices, it would still be 4 times a year?
0: I think it'd be more than that, but not that much.
1: So it's maybe 12. Would you do it once a month?
0: Once a month or so. Okay. Probably now that my wife has got...
1: Into your head.
0: Yeah. Because they do get greased if you sweat at night or whatever. Yeah.
1: Lance, you think if left to your own devices, you'd change your sheets more than 4 times a year?
2: No. I'm just being honest. I've already got history when I was in college.
0: Yeah, I've got history too.
2: It's not good, but it is what it is. And I have an adjustable mattress bed. So it's kind of a little bit of a pain in the ass to put them back on. I'm like, man. I mean, I would 4 times though. Maybe that might be the number. 4 might be the number. I'd make the number 3.5. Over might be a small favorite, but not much of one. If I'm being honest.
1: So once a quarter, you're changing your sheets.
2: I mean, if I'm being honest, yeah.
1: No, it's not quarter. It's no.
2: Yeah,
1: it wouldn't be
2: once
1: that.
2: A quarter.
1: Okay.
0: Did you guys? I'm looking at Michael Fassbender with Natalie Portman, did they go out?
1: I know he married Vikander.
2: You better be careful with that.
0: Did they use? I mean, she looks young here, so maybe.
1: I think they might have been in a movie.
0: Did you guys watch The Agency?
1: I'm in the middle of season 2.
2: Is it worth watching?
0: It's good.
2: It is really good.
0: Did you watch I Will Find You?
1: Yes, it's one of that Netflix.
2: Wait a minute, what is that? That sounds familiar.
1: Well, it's an adaptation of a book by Coben. He has a lot of those out. He's like
2: Stephen
1: King now, where all his books get turned into
0: Harley
1: series.
0: Coben,
1: Coben. Yeah.
2: Rotten Tomatoes is only 61% on
1: it. It was a thing where there was always another thing. Like, oh, you think you're at the bottom of this thing? Nope. There's one more thing that we're gonna pop on you to keep the mystery going. I watched it. It was fine.
2: I watched something that had 100% Rotten Tomatoes. And it was like, I mean, there was a phenomenal performance in it. It was called Giri Haji. And it was canceled after 1 year. The BBC canceled it. And I'm like, 100%, I got to watch this. And then it's just like, yeah, I mean, it has Yakuza in it. There's the guy from White Lotus. Remember the guy from White Lotus who's kind of half Japanese looking? He was
1: season three.
2: It was when they were in Italy and that smoke, those two smoke shows from Italy were mm-hmm. there. You know what I'm saying? Yeah, he was there and he was there with his wife who, something happened between his wife and his creepy best friend who was with him, or maybe they weren't best friends, but well, that guy.
1: They were in the same dorm.
2: His name is Will, yeah, his name is Will Sharp is his name. If you saw him, you would recognize him like, oh yeah, he was in White Lotus season two. He plays one of the best acting jobs I've ever seen.
0: Season three or two?
1: Two.
2: He's in two.
1: Season three was with in Thailand, I believe.
2: Mm-hmm.
1: Season two was in Italy with the Italians. With
2: Parker Posey, yeah. You remember the Italians.
0: Oh.
2: Italian girls, yeah. Now, these guys weren't connected with the Italian storyline from what I remember. But, yeah, this guy Will Sharp, who's half Japanese, when you see him, you'll recognize him like, oh, yeah, I remember him in there. And he had his wife. He got rich somehow. He was newly rich, I guess. From what I recall.
1: That show's from 2019, right?
2: Yeah. And he's in it, and he won a BAFTA, and he plays a gay character, like Party Boy, and you would swear there is no chance. When I saw him, I'm like, whoever this guy is really gay for real. And then I looked him up like, wait, this is the White Lotus guy. And so what I said was, oh, the White Lotus guy played a straight guy. I was like, okay, well, he played a straight guy. He's actually gay.
1: I think it's the other way.
2: And he played a straight guy. No. He's straight and married to a woman.
1: That's
2: and
1: correct.
2: He played a gay character. It's one of the greatest acting
1: jobs. You
2: think
1: it's one of the greatest
2: I've ever seen.
1: Straight to gay.
2: His name is Rodney
1: jobs
2: in it.
1: Ever.
2: And yes, it's worth watching just for him. And then you kind of.
0: Will Sharp?
2: Yeah. Will Sharp is, I think, his name. Yeah. Good. Will Sharp. Sharpe. And then you're watching this and you're like, there's no way this guy's straight acting.
1: That's what acting
2: great
1: is,
2: acting.
1: Lance.
2: Yeah.
0: That's what acting is.
2: Great acting.
0: Well, but will gay people be pissed that
2: no,
0: he's appropriating?
2: No, because he's that tricky. He's so good, they're like, we got to let this one run.
0: There
2: we
0: aren't
2: can do
0: enough
2: about this.
0: Gay people to play gay people?
2: I'm telling you, he's so good that they're like, he's on our team. That marriage is a sham. He's that good. He's that good in this. I'm just telling you, the movie itself is, it's eight episodes. When I
0: What's
2: got the episodes, Giri, G-I-R-I slash Haji, it's 100% Rotten Tomatoes, but was canceled after 1 year.
0: Well, why would it be canceled?
1: Was it canceled? Yeah, I thought they were setting up for a season two, but
2: they said we needed to free up our resources
1: for
2: other shows.
1: Stranger Things. More money to Stranger Things.
2: No, it wasn't Netflix. It was BBC. I guess BBC and Netflix.
1: It was Netflix. That's how Americans watched it.
0: Did y'all finish The Bear?
1: I am way behind.
2: I'm on episode zero of this year, and I can't get motivated.
0: It's better than last. I thought last year sucked.
2: I did too.
0: This year was better.
2: Okay, so it's where. Are you done?
0: Yeah.
2: Okay, so it's worth watching.
0: Yeah. I'm not a bit. Season three and four were terrible.
2: And what was that one that came out with the brothers?
0: Oh, Gary?
2: Yeah, I'm not even going to look
0: at
2: that.
0: Oh, that's the worst. The worst.
2: I'm not going to look. It's called Gary?
0: Gary. Gary, Indiana.
2: Oh, it's based on.
0: Yeah.
2: It's a surprise prequel episode of the hit comedy drama series. There's so little comedy in that show.
0: Yeah, I was rolling with every Bear episode.
2: And you know that it's won the award for best comedy. You know that, right? Yeah, I don't know how it gets in there because Mattinson or whatever, the chubby Canadian chef with the tattoos all over his neck, that's not, he's not that funny.
0: No.
2: He's not that funny. Gary. Gary got a 7.5 audience score. Rotten Tomatoes score? See, Rotten Tomatoes has fallen off. They've got 100% on Rotten Tomatoes.
0: Oh, my God. It was
2: nine
0: terrible.
2: Reviews.
0: It was awful. Yeah. Go ahead. Listen to Rotten Tomatoes.
2: Nah, I just don't want to. Gary has invigorated my excitement to see how Store serves up the final course.
0: Oh, God.
2: Some might see this as an amuse-bouche or hors d'oeuvre for the final season. Others might see it as a palate cleanser. Okay, you dummies. Yeah. I'm getting out on this. All right, I'll watch The Bear. That's fine. I used to love, love, love The Bear. And then now I'm just like, I don't know. Same thing with Silo. I don't know. I will watch. What's the show with Sterling K. Brown?
1: Paradise.
2: Paradise. I will watch the next Paradise.
0: Paradise is, and I can't wait for Pluribus.
2: Yeah, I'm excited about when Pluribus comes out again next. Yeah, that's another one.
0: All right, let's break. 713-780-3776. You got a show? Come on. Whatever. 713-780-3776.
1: Hey, you guys are infringing on my bit. You got a show you want to talk about 11:30 on Fridays.
0: Mm-hmm.
1: I got that corner.
0: Mm-hmm.
2: I've got some moose knucklings when we come back.
0: All right, when we come back.
1: Tess, if you missed it, we had a caller come in and use that phrase, or at least I told the guys that a guy called in with it. Lance is going to bring to the table the top five Houston moose knucklings of all time.
0: That's right.
2: Against us.
1: Yes.
2: Where we got moose knuckled.
0: Yeah.
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6: I got you.
7: When seconds count, the police are only minutes away. Hi, I'm Danny Clark from Collectors Firearms. America is full of wonderful people who have no interest in ever owning a gun. I understand that. I really do. But when something terrible happens and the police are minutes away, a lot of people suddenly find themselves wishing they had a gun. My highest hope is that I never, ever need to reach for a gun to protect another human being. I want to live in a world where everyone gets along and no one ever does anything terrible to another person. But if you're thinking you might ought to have one, just in case, then you're going to be very comfortable at Collector's Firearms. I genuinely believe you'll be happy you came.
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2: Welcome back here on ESPN 97.5, 713-780-3776. If you'd like to get in with us, you are more than welcome. Lance has got a compilation of worst moose knucklings in Houston history. Okay, worst moose knucklings in Houston history.
3: This is a term.
2: Rockets. I know Rockets game seven. Let me guess a couple. Rockets game seven against Dallas, lost by 40.
4: Yep, that's on the list.
3: Are we doing a top five?
4: That was first conference. That was conference. I didn't put them in order.
2: Letterman jacket game.
4: Let's put it in. Let's put it in.
3: So that's add an addition to the five.
4: Well, I only have three currently.
3: Of course.
4: I hadn't thought of easy to do Rockets. I've got three Rockets.
2: You've got three Rockets, that's it?
4: I could have easily done five Rockets. I've got five of them. I'm trying to include all the sports. I got the game two of the 2019 World Series against Washington at home. We got beat 12-3. And I add it because that's a series that you lost in game seven. And so you got moose knuckled in game two. 12-3 in that one at home. That was terrible. You've got the Letterman's jacket. That's a good one because you got the brakes beaten off of you, and that was embarrassment on national television.
3: That's a regular season game. What about the Chiefs game in the playoffs?
4: Yeah. Well, crumbled. I want it to be a beating.
3: No, the kick return touchdown to open.
4: Oh, yeah. Here.
3: I know we lose to the Chiefs all the time.
4: It was here.
3: But
2: we weren't very good then.
3: Yeah, but it's still a moose knuckling.
4: Yeah, I think we were favorites.
3: We're in the playoffs at home.
2: Oh, I got one. Yeah. 2023 League Championship Series, Game 7 against Texas.
4: It's you could put 11-4
2: yeah. At home.
4: That one's in there. Okay, we'll do 6. We'll do 6.
2: That was the worst.
4: I mean, boy, Arrowhead, you lost at 51-31. You gave up 51 points. Okay, 2015, do you remember who did you play here? In 2015, AFC Wildcard lost 30-0.
3: The Chiefs!
4: That's the Chiefs game? All right, that's a moose knuckling. I'm going to use the Letterman's jacket because that was an embarrassment, moose knuckled. I got three Rockets games. The Golden State Warrior blowout in game where they got beat by 40. This is in game three. They got beat 126-85. It's their worst loss in playoff history. The Lakers semifinal. You're in conference semifinals and you lost game seven to the Lakers 118-78. The game seven, as John mentioned, first round to Dallas. You lost 116-76. And then for the Astros, the game four and 20, game seven and 23, as John mentioned, when Christian Javier couldn't get it done. And then you had that World Series loss 12-3. We got a lot of them. I mean, you could do just the Rockets. If you wanted to, you could do just the Rockets and be just fine finding five of them because they used to crater in game fives. I mean, in elimination games, just a cratering, an absolute cratering.
2: I hate
4: the U.S. got moose knuckled by Belgium, a true moose knuckling.
2: That's a moose knuckling.
4: Yep,
2: there's no question.
4: Yeah,
2: and especially with the expectations on all those games.
4: And what happened in
2: a game seven for the Astros at home? You're talking about a game seven for the Rockets. It was at Dallas, but it was.
4: It felt like was the elimination game against the Lakers that way too. Weren't we down 15? Like, I'm trying to remember how the flow of that game went against the Lakers when they were eliminated this year.
2: Haven't we ever been moose knuckled by Golden State?
4: Yes, the number one was in game three in 2018.
2: Oh, but game three doesn't.
4: Okay, then you want to go game seven where they lost 20 when they missed, they had a 15-point lead and then missed 27 straight threes?
2: That's a moose. Yeah, well,
4: but the moose knuckling
2: is that
4: a
2: the definition of a moose knuckling?
4: I mean,
2: or
4: you're in the Western Conference.
3: You take a beating.
4: Hold on. You're in the Western Conference Finals. You're in the Western Conference Finals now.
2: Yeah.
4: And you were beaten 125-86?
2: Oh, yeah.
4: And that's a moose knuckling. even if it's a game three. And there's got to be some from old school Rockets as well, like when they played in the finals maybe against the Celtics. I don't know. I couldn't find it. The Texans have quite a few, actually.
2: Mm-hmm.
4: I guess getting beat 20 after you're up 24, that counts.
2: A 44-point swing?
4: Yeah.
3: It was a 51-7 run by the Chiefs.
4: That's a move.
3: You're up 24-0 and lose 51-31.
2: Well, a 51-7 run.
3: Yes.
2: That's not, that's a moose knuckle.
4: you don't see that often.
2: Mm-hmm.
4: That's not something you see often. I mean, the Jason Jennings, Father's Day massacre, or was it Mother's Day massacre, where the Astros
2: 11 in the first?
4: Yeah. Jason Jennings blowout loss. Here it is. Let's see. It was 2007. He suffered arguably the worst start in Major League Baseball career, having 11 runs while recording only two outs in the first inning against the Padres. Allowed 8 hits, 3 walks, which included a 2-run home run, two different 2-run home runs. The outcome, the Astros found themselves in an early 12-run hole, but rallied to make it close, ultimately losing 18-11. So they rallied to make it close, 18-11.
2: Hmm.
4: Moose knuckles.
2: When did we moose knuckle anybody?
4: Oh.
3: How many big I think we got the
4: Jazz. Didn't
3: we
4: get the Jazz that one time, John, when you were at 51, where they went on the road and hit like this record amount of three-pointers in Utah? I remember that.
2: I don't remember that really.
4: That's not how we're
2: used. Were we just dominated in a big game?
3: It's not our way.
2: We don't do that.
3: I mean, we've got titles
4: surely
3: here.
4: We've got some.
2: Surely we've done it.
4: Well, it just seems like we have to sweat.
3: Do you consider what they did to the Browns in the wild card round a big game? And the Browns got moose knuckled in that game.
2: Yeah. Come on, we gotta give them credit.
3: Two pick sixes. They blew out the Chargers too.
4: I had to Google easiest wins for the Astros in the playoffs. And it's not really giving me like single games. Do we always have to sweat
3: Texans
4: everything?
3: Texans beat the Chargers 32-12 in a playoff game.
4: Yeah, that counts.
3: Yeah,
4: because Justin Herbert was atrocious.
3: He was terrible.
4: Justin Herbert was atrocious.
2: We got moose knuckled against the Ravens on Christmas.
4: Oh, yes. Oh,
3: yeah.
4: We did.
3: And then we got them back last year. A punishing win by the Texans.
4: Against?
2: Yep, they didn't have.
4: Who did they have?
3: Now we got context to it.
2: They didn't have their quarterback.
3: It's a blowout.
4: No, the Justin Herbert beating counts.
3: Yeah, that one counts.
4: That counts. Surely the Astros dominated at some point in one of these series. Well, what about against the? What do we got about against the Red Sox when Yordan hit? But see, I remember that one being close too. When Yordan was blasting them out, or when Jose Altuve had 3 home runs. Wasn't that a moose knuckling against the Red Sox?
2: What about Yordan's game 6 against the Phillies?
3: That was a 4-1, 3-1 win? What was it?
2: No, it was one.
4: Yeah. It's never as big a blowout.
3: The Astros were trailing, and then he hits the 3-run home run.
4: It was 8-2. Yeah,
3: eight to two.
4: Altuve hit 3 home runs.
3: Oh, Red Sox
4: in 2017 against the Red Sox for an 8-2 win in the ALDS. That's a moose knuckling.
3: It's 8-2. That's just a common win. That's really just a common win.
2: Depends on when you got the runs, early or late.
4: He got them all over the place. He hit 2 solo home runs off of Chris Sale in the 1st and 5th, and then a 3rd solo shot in the 7th.
3: 8-2 is a comfortable win. That's not an embarrassing defeat by the other team. 4-1 was the game 6 final, Phillies Astros.
4: We're not blowing anyone out.
2: That's an ass whooping. That's an ass whooping.
3: We're not really on the side of, this team
4: really
3: suffered a really bad loss. One of their worst losses in franchise history. We don't really do that to teams in the city.
2: No, we kind of don't.
3: Still a city of champions, though.
2: Astros in game 3 against the Indians in game 3 to win the ALDS.
4: Easy?
2: Yeah.
4: I just said, what are the biggest blowouts?
2: I was there in Cleveland.
4: Okay, here's one. 2004 NLDS, John. 12-3 over the Braves. That's a winner-take-all game five.
2: Suck on that, Braves. All those times you beat us.
4: I know. You had the Astros over the Indians, as you just mentioned, 11-3, and that's what they were at the time, Indians. 2021 ALCS game five against the Red Sox, 9-1. Fromber pitched to Jim, throwing eight innings of one-run ball. Yordan paced the offense by going 3-for-5 with three RBIs, give Houston a 9-1 lead. Dodgers getting beat 5-1 doesn't count as a moose knuckle. I got to train my AI what moose knuckling means.
2: Well, 4th of July last year, Astros 18-1.
3: Fourth of July?
2: Yeah, that's right. That's right. Big game. Big game.
3: Who were they playing?
2: The Dodgers.
3: Oh, yeah. And look how that affected the Dodgers.
2: Yeah.
3: Did those teams go in complete opposite directions?
2: That was like the guys on that team.
3: What are you laughing at?
4: I just told this Gemini AI, I said, we call blowing out or getting blown out moose knuckling. And it said, that makes perfect sense. Moose knuckling it is. And then it says, the biggest Astros moose knucklings. And it lists three of them. Let me just see. What are the Texans?
3: All right, while you do that.
4: Biggest moose knucklings.
2: Let's break. 713-780-3776.
4: AI is smart. It really is smart.
2: Champion guys. 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
5: Hey, real quick, happy birthday shout out to my son Alec, who turned 22 today. I beat that ass in disc golf yesterday, which he didn't like talking about. He almost rage quit Agnes Moffat again. But he did have 7 birdies and somehow lost. So I just told him I'm a generational par getter, and that's just what happens. That's what you can do. So I just know I just keep putting threes on the board. Get your little birdies. But that comes with some bogeys. Sorry. Sorry, you almost rage quit after 6.
6: Wow. I'm looking at a map of all the World Cup teams, and the only one, obviously, Argentina, that's not involved here. But they're all along the European. I mean, it's a straight line, except Switzerland's in. All the rest of them are along the waterline in Europe. It is it's really, really the World Cup. Everyone in the world competing for this thing, and it's all one line along Europe.
5: Yeah, I mean, it's frequently that. It's not that unusual. Yeah. I mean, it's
6: including,
5: been Italy,
6: Morocco,
5: France. Yeah, I mean, Morocco. Yeah, I mean, that's an African nation.
6: But, I mean, it's just a long line. It's just one long line.
5: I mean, it's not so, I mean, the European teams are going to be the favorites, are going to be a favorite if it's not Argentina or Brazil, because Brazil's really fallen off. But I mean, it is, you know, that's why the Euros are such a big deal too. Every what, 4 years? So we got it coming up in 2028. My buddy wants to go to that. That'd be pretty cool. But if the tickets are going to, now the guy from England told me he's been involved with different World Cups. He goes, never have the World Cup prices been like this. Only in America does this turn into the prices. He said, never have I seen World Cup prices like you have it here. Like, that's the norm, right? Getting into the building is $1,400 for which match is that, John, did you say?
6: I mean, they're all right in that neighborhood now.
5: That used to be what a high ticket would be.
6: Yeah.
5: For an England, Norway, overseas, well, in
6: is
5: a different country.
6: Is it more
5: country.
6: Because it's America? Is this a more
5: well,
6: expensive?
5: Yes. It's America, meaning it's easier for people to get to. Yeah, and there's fans who will spend money. It's become the norm to spend crazy amounts of money for tickets. I don't know when that started, when the crazy amount became the norm for tickets. And I mean, not just like an event like the World Cup. I mean, just going to a Texans playoff game, just going to, it's just become paying outlandish amounts of money for a single ticket has become the norm now. I don't know. I don't know when that happened, but it's happened, and it's not going backwards.
6: Nope.
5: My AI tells me the ultimate positive moose knucklings by the Texans include 57-14 over the Titans in 2017, Week 4. The wild card game Dell mentioned, 45-14 over the Browns. A 41-7 win over the Titans in 2011, Week 7. And 2025, Week 5, Texans 44. Ravens 10, moose knuckling. Now, it says painful negative moose knucklings is what my AI is calling this. Buffalo Bills over the Texans, 40-0 in 2021.

0: Davis Mills threw 4 interceptions in a torrential downpour. Mm. The rookie. 2017, Jacksonville 45-7 with T.J. Yates under center. The offense stalled entirely as Blake Bortles and the Jaguars handed the Houston an ugly 38-point divisional defeat. And it's got the wild card loss, Chiefs over Texans 30-0. Would you like to look closer at their all-time record against the Titans or see how their playoff moose-knuckling stack up against the rest of the AFC South? I just love that AI asked me that question.
1: All right, Del, what did we miss today? Anything?
2: Apparently, there is racial bullying going on in the WNBA, so politicians are getting involved. They want to investigate how everyone's favorite, Caitlin Clark, is being treated, and is it racially motivated? So politicians putting their foot in sports one more time.
0: Government outreach now has reached an all-time high. They're involved in FIFA. They're involved in the WNBA. They were involved in NIL and college football. I mean, if you like big government, you'll love what's going on right now. I would say the racial thing, they may not like her. Maybe they like her less if she's a white player. I don't know, but other white players when I get Paige Beckers, I think they specifically don't like Caitlin Clark. I think they really don't like Caitlin Clark in general for whatever reason. But
1: Paige Beckers be? Attention she got.
0: Yeah.
1: I think their attention.
0: There's a lot of it.
1: Because she hadn't done it at the highest level.
0: You hear that she's also got a little edge to her.
1: Yeah.
0: That's fine with me, but it does bring with it some heat from other people. And if you act like an a-hole to people in the league, they kind of respond. These women have also heard that they don't really matter. The only reason that anyone watches is Caitlin Clark. That'll make some people a little, as they used to say in the 40s, sore. That'll make her a little sore at Caitlin Clark.
1: Yeah. I guess you know what's going to happen, though? It's going to get even worse with, poor Caitlin Clark. Now it's going to be.
0: It's like, we got to step in for. It's going to be just like, I don't want you coming up to school, Mom. You're going to make it worse.
1: Yeah.
0: Would you want your mom going to the, remember when the nuns were whacking you around, John? And you want your mom going up there? No, you don't want that.
1: Well, my mom just said you deserved it. Yeah. I don't know why they hit you, but you deserved it. Right.
2: And was your mother right?
1: Yeah, probably.
2: Okay.
1: Yeah.
0: That's all right. Yeah. What do you think?
2: Well, I just want to see if he was self-aware.
0: But he did get his ass kicked just for having a birthday too by that one guy.
2: Oh yeah. The priest.
0: Yeah.
1: Yeah.
0: It's someone's birthday today.
2: That creepy tone that John King told
1: him. Today is a birthday. I wonder for who. I know it's for someone right here in this room. I look all around me and see. Oh, Johnny, it must be. Happy birthday, Johnny. From all, that's gross.
2: Sounds like a villain.
0: Cut that.
2: I
1: forgot some of the words. But.
0: It does sound like it's very villainous, but at some point, I can see getting your, what did y'all have, your hand slapped, or what happened to you?
1: Oh, no, he had a giant rubber, hard rubber,
2: like the old school police would have?
1: A long, long.
0: And what would he do with it?
1: A long rectangle piece, and he just, you hold your hand out, and he would just wail on it with it. And you were shaken after one, and he'd give you, until you couldn't take it anymore. And your hand, he had to do, he said, give me your left hand.
2: And this is for your birthday?
0: Yeah, this is for the day you were born.
1: Oh, and as soon as he started, everybody just went, wah!
0: Somebody's birthday. How are you going to school on your birthday?
1: Somebody's going to get whooped. You just loved it.
0: How are you going to school on your birthday?
2: Knowing this is about to happen to you.
0: Because you can't pull this crap the day after my birthday. I'm just not going on my birthday. And
1: well,
0: I'm a January birthday,
1: it was your birthday and you missed. Yeah.
0: Oh, really? God, summer birthdays were the best back then. You avoided the the dummy, the Billy Club,
2: the priest. Yeah. I think the song. Look, yes, the physical stuff is terrible, but listening to that song and knowing what's coming, nope.
0: Because yeah, John said the kids would go crazy with excitement.
1: Oh, the whole place. Just
0: somebody's
1: erupted.
0: About to get beat.
1: And he'd be jumping around and everybody's jumping up and down.
2: Like, you know, because that's just how humans work. You forget that it'll be your turn at some point too, but you're so excited to get to watch someone else get beat.
0: Oh, June. Mm-hmm. Kids with July birthdays didn't have a care in the world. But beat his ass! They're yelling that
2: but
0: out.
2: If it's March and you have an April birthday, what are you getting excited about? It just means you're next.
0: Those
1: it's
0: kids right. probably weren't getting too excited.
1: It's all right. You saw it, but you knew it was coming, but you still watched somebody else get their ass
2: That's
1: beat.
2: That's just the human condition. It's going to happen to you in about a month.
1: That's all right.
2: But you're thrilled.
1: And everybody else will go nuts too.
2: It's
1: guess
2: weird.
1: What?
2: Like, I'm like, oh, that's just a reminder. I'm going to get mine.
1: That's right.
2: Does it ever happen?
1: Mine
2: did you have people in your class, enough people in your class where it happened in the same week, multiple times in the same week?
0: Today one, is your
2: somebody's birthday.
0: Birthday
2: was Tuesday. I don't remember the that. Next person's birthday was Thursday.
1: You're I don't know that. Around. I don't remember. You still cheered.
2: Gotta
1: you
2: have.
1: Still
0: did
1: cheered.
0: Did you cheer?
2: Of course he did.
1: Are you crazy?
2: John, of course I did.
1: Of
2: course John cheered.
1: It was the best till it was your day. Then it's the worst. He took it easy on me though, because I was.
0: Yeah, it sounds like
2: you play football.
1: I was a but
0: you were
1: my right hand.
0: Yeah, but you were running
1: I was the quarterback.
0: Quarterback
1: of the team.
0: You're running quarterback. He could have just whipped.
1: No,
0: that hand.
1: we threw seven times a game.
2: Mm. So like you're like Navy Army.
1: No, the coach like would. We were a football school. If he messed up my hand, he would have got. He would have caught it. He knew. All right, 713-780.
0: Birthday, you're acting a fool.
1: Today is a birthday.
2: I'm going to beat your ass with this rubber tool. What's going on in that classroom?
1: It's just a terrible place to be. He was an Orioles fan. The World Series used to be played during the day. He'd bring in a television and we watched the Orioles in the World Series when they were, it was awesome. It was awesome.
0: Well, you liked it because you got out of class.
1: He was a great Spanish teacher, too. He was a great Because of him, I went to Spain for a year.
0: I had a history teacher who clearly wasn't going to continue to teach in eighth grade. And his name was like Patrick Smith. And he used to like rank on one of the students. He at the end of the year, like all bets were off. He showed us what's the thing with Norman with – he showed us Psycho 2. He brought the – He rolled the TV in, and in eighth grade, we're watching Psycho 2, the movie.
1: Great.
0: We're watching Psycho 2 there, and then he started bad-mouthing, like, my good friend. They started kind of ranking on each other, like, saying, like, you might do with a student, like, oh, yeah, well, you got big teeth, or you got this, or you got that. And he was, like, just laying my buddy out, things that teachers shouldn't say. And that's when I realized something's off here. He's saying things you shouldn't say as a teacher. He's showing a Psycho 2. It had nudity in it. You know why? Because that's just, he's like, I'm out of here anyway. I'm moving to a different school. There's one I care about you punk ass kids from Lamar Junior High.
1: Yep. Terrible. All right. News of the Weird coming your way next. Don't go anywhere.
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15: With John and Lance.
17: That's real weird.
1: Yeah, it's all fun and games, isn't it? Okay, all these people that came to the U.S., but there are some sad stories. Michael Hewitt, 65-year-old England fan. He was reported missing last week after disappearing during a layover in Barcelona on his way to Boston. His family contacted the British Embassy and Interpol after they couldn't reach him for 10 days. Well, he was found. Apparently, they tracked him down through his credit card transactions, found him relaxed, happy, and completely unaware. He had lost his travel documents and his phone on his way, simply checked into a hotel, found a local bar, and spent his days watching the World Cup.
0: Wow.
1: Do you think you should call home at any point and tell them, hey, I'm here, I'm okay?
0: Yeah. Probably should.
1: I mean, talk about, I don't even care. 10 days, didn't contact anybody.
0: Yeah, but sometimes you just want to get away.
1: Yeah, I guess.
0: No.
2: Do you think he lost his travel documents, or this was always the plan? I'm going to pretend I'm going to be something.
1: And I just get 10 days away from myself. Everybody?
0: Yeah.
2: I'll be in Barcelona in a bar.
0: Just a staycation.
2: Yeah. In Barcelona, though, away from my family. Anyone who would care where I am. Just 10 days to myself.
0: That's nice.
1: Huh. I think he's just inconsiderate or really hates his family.
0: I mean,
2: that's
0: possible.
2: A possibility.
1: Yeah. I got away by myself. I just went to a bar and watched soccer for 10 days.
0: Yeah. It's possible.
1: That's about. I think that's it. An arsonist cut off his penis
0: again,
1: and then used
0: another
1: it.
0: Another one of these.
1: There is an epidemic of this going on now. We had the meth addict that did that last week, right?
0: Yeah.
1: This guy used it to start a blaze in his neighbor's garage.
2: He used his cut off appendage to start the
1: yes.
2: blaze.
1: He cut off his own penis, dumped gasoline on it, then used it to light a blaze inside a neighbor's garage.
0: Man, that is hate.
1: Yeah.
2: Of himself and his neighbor.
0: Yeah.
1: Fort Wayne, Indiana. Just feels like...
2: No drugs involved?
1: There had to be.
2: Because why would you use that? He could have found... If he really hated his neighbor, he could have found another way to light that thing up.
1: Yeah. Cut it off with a kitchen knife.
2: Yeah, you gotta be on drugs.
1: Yeah.
0: Had to have been involved.
1: I mean, there had to be. Otherwise, he shouldn't be near anyone.
2: Yeah, how are you getting through the first act to commit the second?
1: Yeah.
0: Yeah, how are you able to keep going?
1: I know, yeah. And then talk to the police afterwards.
2: Wait a minute. Is it flammable?
0: Yeah. Now, we'll say the Yakuza.
2: Is that what I just learned?
0: I did see people cutting their fingers off the Yakuza, and they were able to just continue on after slicing their
2: finger. But it's a finger. It's a little different. Wait.
0: Yeah.
2: Am I being told that that particular area is flammable?
0: You heard it.
2: Highly flammable? Well,
0: apparently. We've never had to worry about that.
1: I would
0: think
1: it puts fires out.
2: Well, not if it's separated from its body.
1: Well, not separated. Yeah. How about this? A Washington man saw his neighbor's home on fire, sprang into action.
0: Peed on
1: but
0: it.
1: He forgot to put his pants on.
0: See? We got a theme. We officially have a theme going.
1: I was dead asleep in the bedrooms when I came running out of the top of the stairs to see what's going on. I could see the window right there between the houses and glowing orange. It was a raging fire. So I put it out naked. I think you should put some pants on. I don't know. Do you think that you should put pants on before you put a fire out?
0: Yes. Well,
2: would you?
0: I
2: put,
0: don't know. Actually,
2: would you put pants on before running out of a burning building?
0: Do whatever's necessary. Yeah, it's a good point. You got to do whatever's necessary.
2: Like,
1: running out of a burning building or running towards a fire? Yeah, I'm going to put some pants on running towards it.
2: He thought he couldn't. He couldn't sacrifice any time. He had to get the job done. Kudos, sir. And you know what? Maybe. Maybe he didn't mind because he's blessed. And he goes, you know what? I'm going to be a hero and also show off at the same time.
1: Watch this.
0: What did you want me to do?
1: Watch this, everybody.
0: There was a fire. I had to go outside with no pants.
1: Yeah.
0: Gerald, you didn't have to do that.
2: That is a Gerald move.
0: Such a Gerald move. At least put your pajamas on,
2: why are you
0: Gerald?
2: Sleeping naked, Gerald?
0: What? More comfortable on the sheets that I don't wash?
2: Oh, yeah. Do you think Gerald's...
0: He doesn't wash the sheets.
2: Who only switches his
1: now,
2: sheets 4 times a year?
0: Yeah.
1: Listen.
0: I have to assume.
1: If I'm Gerald's girl, I'm just let's change the sheets every night. A drunk 84-year-old Florida man tried to burn his longtime lover to death after she dumped him after 42
0: there's
1: years.
0: There's a lot of fire in
2: a lot
0: this.
2: Of fire.
0: There's a lot of fire, a lot of appendages in this.
1: He got
0: one.
1: Into a fire. He burned his face.
0: So
1: he had been drinking. He produced a bottle of gasoline, threw it on the dashboard. She escaped. He burned his face.
2: So he wound up burning his own face.
1: Yeah. I mean, should you really, really, really have a bottle of gasoline while you're drunk?
0: No.
2: I can't agree that's a good idea. You know what, guys? Stop using fire to take out your aggression on people.
0: Yeah.
2: That would be my advice.
0: Put your pants on and stop burning things.
2: Wear pants when you leave the house and also stop using fire.
1: And stop cutting
0: your
1: off penis
0: your
1: penis
0: off. Yeah, that's got, we're burying the lead.
2: Well, that only hurts yourself.
0: That's gotta stop.
2: That only hurts yourself. If you want to do that, I'm not a fan of it, but hey, live your life. I don't tell people how to live their lives, except when you're hurting other people.
1: I just feel like you should just not cut your penis off.
2: That's not my
1: today.
2: Concern. If you want to cut your penis off, cut your penis off. What's that got to do with me?
0: Yeah, but you know.
2: Why?
0: Just don't.
2: What do I care?
0: I don't know. It's just, as a guy, feel like you don't, there's other things you could do to start a fire.
2: I mean, you can't catch it. It's not contagious if someone cuts
0: how
2: it off. Go
0: just
2: ahead.
0: Use
1: why?
0: Old,
1: why
0: just
1: is your
0: old...
1: penis an accelerant?
2: That's what I'm asking. How's it flammable?
0: When did this happen?
2: Do we all need to have stickers that say highly flammable in our underwear now?
0: Apparently.
1: Apparently. It's on fire. Well, that just means you need some medicine.
2: Burning. That's a different type of burning.
1: It's burning. Yeah, maybe that's what he thought.
0: Get down. Hey, this finish this segment. There's no more penis fire.
2: Yeah,
0: cutting
2: done?
0: Off burning partners.
2: Have we reached the quota for all these things?
0: Surely.
1: I would think. But if they come up again, guess what? All right.
0: There are done. Certain themes do show up in here a lot. I will say that.
1: Mopey and Mapes are next right here on ESPN 97.5. Have a great day. We'll talk to you again tomorrow, buddy.

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1: Bye, bitch.
2: I'm Nicole Murray with Your Money Now. Stocks are mixed after the opening bell. The NASDAQ is up by more than 200 points. Apple has lost its challenge against landmark EU rules that designate its app stores and operating system as gatekeepers subject to obligations aimed at giving rivals more room to compete. The EU Digital Markets Act, which sets out a list of do's and don'ts for big tech, has triggered legal challenges by Apple, Meta, and ByteDance. OpenAI has launched GBT Live, a new family of voice models capable of listening and speaking simultaneously in real time. The IPO-bound AI startup said it will roll out two versions of GPT Live. You have GPT Live 1 and GPT Live Mini, and it will be available to users globally on Wednesday. A Chinese industry regulator has warned users of a security backdoor embedded in versions of Anthropic's coding tool, Claude Code. Officials say the alleged backdoor could enable the software to transmit sensitive information back to Anthropic servers without users' consent. That's Your Money Now.
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0: the comfort of mid-afternoon or early afternoon soccer. We didn't have a match yesterday. The intern didn't have anything to gamble on. I didn't have anything to entertain myself with. The summer had changed a little bit. We didn't have soccer. And it was a question for me what I would do. And you know what I did? What I would normally do without a major of sporting event in the middle of the afternoon. I fell into the old habits, had lunch and took a nap. So it was pretty simple. Didn't take very much to slip back into old habits.
1: Yeah, time to go back to the old me.
0: Yeah, I don't know if you've heard.
1: 1 p.m. nap.
0: Yeah, there it is. Soccer was one of my new friends. But once it's over, no new friends. And what I do is I slip back into old comforts. And that's get my favorite Chinese food and then go take a nap. So that's what happened. And then when I woke up, I was refreshed to watch Spencer Arrighetti pitch. And what a comfort that was. He was bad again, particularly when it came to putting balls in spots that national hitters could drive out of the ballpark. It was tough. It was a tough outing for him. It has been a consistent theme since the month of June began. And now he had one good start in July. And the hope was that his bad month of June was the inverse of Jalen Green's great months of March. That, hey, once the month is over, he'll be back to being the pitcher we had seen for the first couple months. That did not happen. The Nationals bashed him, and they put the Astros away pretty early, and it was a runaway after Arrighetti was taken out. So they lose that game, and I was thinking about the Nationals because of certainly some conversations we've had on the morning show about their young talent. Sean, do you want to guess how old Cam Smith is?
1: He is a college guy. I know that from Florida State. So 24.
0: Cam Smith is 23. Not a bad guess. Okay. He turned 23 in February. Okay. You know who else is 23?
1: James Wood.
0: Yep. James Wood.
1: That guy's good.
0: Which one of these things is not like the other? The almost entirety of that Nationals lineup, no one was older than 27. Who took the field yesterday against the Astros, at least as far as their starting lineup is concerned. They're littered with guys in between 23 and 27 that you'd love to have on your roster. Abrams, of course, is another one. We talked about him yesterday as part of the trade that sent Juan Soto to the Padres. They've got an Abrams and a Wood. We've got a Bryce Matthews, a DeCenzo, a Loprofito. Just name them, all the mid-25-year-old Astros.
1: Arrighetti,
0: too. Bryce Matthews, Cam Smith, all in that same bucket of guys who are not old prospects, certainly young for baseball, but there are levels to this. And while Cam Smith was a big-time prospect with the Cubs, you got him in the Kyle Tucker trade. Good job, Dana Brown. He was credited with getting him along with Perez and Wesneski, who we don't see anymore. I look out and I watch what James Wood is doing, and I'm like, man, well, I guess that speaks to what type of player Kyle Tucker is compared to Juan Soto. What you can get for Juan Soto.
1: Or it's also part of the lottery of,
0: yeah, that's true,
1: of a AAA prospect that you're just like, sure, this guy, you know, like maybe he turns into, you know, James Wood, looks like multiple time All-Star at the very least. He plays in the NL, so MVP's probably a little outside of his reach with Ohtani in there. But yeah, you're just like, it's like the Rockets getting the number two pick in, or number three pick in the drafts. They got those picks. We're like, really wish it was the one pick. Really yep. Wish we're dealing with Cade Cunningham, not Jalen Green.
0: So that Nationals young lineup had their way, and they win in convincing fashion, and the Astros try to bounce back. I was just struck by the level of young talent and the comp between the Astros and that Nationals team. And yesterday, James Wood saw 14 pitches, or at the time of this tweet, he had seen 14 pitches. He had only seen two strikes. Didn't swing in those at bats and walked three times. I don't know if that's a level of respect, and he's kind of earned it so far this season, but also just bad Astros pitching. But he faced 14 pitches, 12 of them were balls. He did not swing once. and he walked three times. And it didn't get better for the Astros when he did get the swing. So there it is. That's tough to watch, particularly for Arrigetti, who when it went bad, it really went bad. And just pitches that you knew as soon as you saw the location, that ball is going to get hit a long way. And the Nationals simply did not miss those mistakes. And you start to look at what Arrigetti is. That ERA is now 4.5. Even with the good start in his previous start this in July, because of how bad he was yesterday, I mean, it's only two starts, but the ERA is 9 in this month, which is just a continuation of what he was in June. So now we go from being convinced that he was a guy that you could team up with Hunter Brown. And hell, we were joking about it earlier this week that if the Astros were really in on a major trade for a pitcher, like Nightingale talked about how they're in on Scooble and Sonny Gray, unless there's some unknown, and because I am who I am, there probably are some unknown top prospects that another team might want. But if they're not, you'd have to pull from your major league roster to go get a guy like Scooble in that fantasy world. And Arrigetti would be someone that the Tigers would ask for, at least. I mean, they still might, but that would certainly have been the case up until the month of June. Now all you know of him is he's had two good months on the major league level. And is that enough to be the centerpiece in some superstar trade the Astros would want to pull off? Likely it would be they would want to add Scooble to Arrigetti and Brown, but I don't see a way that could occur. And it's at this point fantasy land anyway to think that the Astros would make that type of acquisition. But the 4 innings, the 7 hits, the 8 earned runs, all ugly stuff for Arrigetti. And the Abrams home run that made it 6-1 was it. Once that happened, you can pack it up for Spencer Arrigetti, and the Astros go down 8-2. Yeah, James Wood didn't even have to swing the bat. I was thinking of Abrams, who hit the big time home run that put the game away. Wood could be comfortable getting walked three times and scoring two runs.
1: Honestly, Arrigetti, best thing you could have done.
0: Not pitch to James Wood.
1: I don't want him messing around in the strike zone against that guy.
0: Yeah, it would have gone poorly, like everything else that went poorly. Wood has scored 84 runs. No one else has more than 64.
1: Wow.
0: As of 6:38 last night. I mean, it might have changed since that point, but as far as how many the next closest to him, but that's how far ahead he was at the start of play. Damn. Yesterday, run scoring machine. And then, of course, they got a great pitching performance as well that just when it came to what Forrest Griffin did. So it was all bad, or Foster Griffin, not Forrest Griffin. Excuse me, Foster Griffin. So there it is, 8-2, the final. And while there is certainly a level of past success here, I'd much rather be a Nationals fan, knowing that that guy, at least is going to be here for several years now. Even if they eventually will leave, that's years down the line. The Astros' best players, either they're old or their impending departures are far closer on the calendar or near on the calendar than the Nationals. That's not a great baseball team. They're fine. They're just above 500 in a division that's all of a sudden got tougher because the Marlins don't lose games anymore.
1: I was going to say, the Nats are like, I don't know, what, 2-3 games better than the Astros? At least they were at the start of the season, or at the start of the series.
0: Yeah, it's now they're 3 better in the loss column.
1: Yeah, and how many games back in the division are they?
0: 6.5. So
1: the Astros still in the thick of it.
0: Yes, well, yeah, two games back because, as I said, the Mariners are losing to the Marlins. So the Marlins don't lose anymore.
1: Yeah.
0: And the Rangers lost last night as well.
1: That's how you get that result is the AL West teams just lose every time they play an NL East team. But, yeah, the Nats, it's interesting. There is a little bit of me that's still like, if the Juan Soto trade was that good, like, you should be winning a little bit more than this, you know, being 500 3 years later. But some of that could also just be the rest of the Nats. Yeah. Like, they made a good trade, and it's just like the rest of their GMing isn't going as well.
0: Yeah, you can't supply the entire roster with the Juan Soto trade.
1: It still is, like, four guys in a team in a sport that, yeah, I mean, you see on the Astros, like the Astros are also, there's differences that you pointed out. It also is like very stars and scrubs in the, you know, football parlance of, yeah, there's, you know, Alvarez, there's Brown, there's Pena, and, you know, you get into some Paredes, some Altuves when he's hitting, and then it gets to Arrigetti pretty fast. They have a lot of best or top five in their positions, Josh Hader, and then you have like, you know, on what I think game one of the series, you had a error where Nick Allen was throwing to Braden Shoemaker.
0: Yeah, there's Shoemaker and an Allen in there.
1: Yeah, it's like it gets thin pretty fast, and that's how you get these two teams with similar records,
0: but maybe different trajectories if the Nationals can add on to the guys they currently have seemed to have hit on. And Arrigetti felt like a hit like a month plus ago. Now certainly feels different than it felt in May and April. So that happened. The Astros lose a series. So that's now two. If we want to really, really dive into the negative, that's two of the last three series they've lost after winning, four or five in a row? But they have the day off today. So we take a breather and we get back at it right before the All-Star break. Astros day off, and then it'll be the Rangers, who they hit well against in Globe Life. So that's a very familiar and comfortable park for them over the last 4 or 5 years. The bats do come alive generally there, and we'll see if that can happen again and get back to their winning ways, or winning ways, I'll say, before we wrap up the first half of the season. All right, we'll go to break with that. Do need to get into something in our favorite sport, at least mine and Sean's. College football's back, and by back, I mean Media Day is happening around the country. At least Big 12 had theirs this week. We had a very awkward interaction between a reporter for Texas Tech and the commissioner of the Big 12. You're going to hear several things in this sound, particularly someone's inability to say a very common word, particularly in the state of Texas. So we'll get to that. And we'll also rank the Captain America, Sean, so get your thoughts together. We've had a couple of international tournaments where the Captain Americas didn't fare well, and we've got one Captain America who will be featured in some way in an Avengers movie later this year. So even without seeing Avengers Doomsday, you got to rank the Captain Americas. They're Judge, Pulisic, and Mackey. You got to rank them. Who's going to have the better? Even, who's going to have the better 2026, Sean?
1: I don't get Evans.
0: Sorry.
1: Oh my God.
0: Sorry. He doesn't hold the mantle as it stands right now.
1: Okay.
0: We expect him in Doomsday.
1: Yeah.
0: But as it stands now,
1: okay. No, that's fair.
0: And I see you trying to whitewash Mackey off the Captain America mantle.
1: No,
0: but currently, you don't get Evans.
1: I wanted four.
0: You get three. Unless you want to pick the captain for the women's soccer team, you get three.
1: Yeah, you know what? I'll take her.
0: She's definitely having a better time.
1: <take her. laughs>
0: No matter what's going on over there. So you get to rank the Captain Americas, and you all can do it at home, because we just saw one fail miserably and it's getting crushed. And we know Judge about his performances. He wasn't great in the World Baseball Classic, and just overall when it comes to things with stakes, Aaron Judge generally doesn't come through. And then you have Mackey, who isn't alone in trying to bring Marvel back, but it just fits the theme. So we'll get to that. Sean will rank who will have the best year for Captain America, with two of the three already reporting. So we'll get to that. And we'll also have something that I don't think I'll participate in, but maybe you guys might. I'll let you know about that as well. So we're just getting started here. We're here till noon. We will be back.
2: 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John Granato here with Robin Orlando from Houston Powder Coaters. You guys have been so busy. You guys are just swamped, huh?
3: Houston came through. They listened to get everything done prior to the soccer parties, but now we're still doing stuff for the pool season.
2: Let's talk about pool season. What do we need to get done?
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3: I got you.
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2: So I asked the question, who's having a worse night into morning? This was right after the USMNT got smacked around by Belgium. Pulisic was one of them. And then a guy I wouldn't have ever mentioned or known unless this story popped up, Jacob Toby. He was, and I use was specifically because his alleged affair with the sister of a Spurs player, by the way, Jacob Toby was the play-by-play man for the Spurs. He was punished for this alleged affair by losing his job. If you don't know the specifics of the story, it happened early morning Tuesday, where his Instagram account was used to tell the world that he not only was cheating on his girl, but he was doing it with the, allegedly doing it with the sister of Spurs bench player, Lindy Waters. His girlfriend used his account to spread the news and make other comments as well. That seems to have led to his firing. So my question is it because his girlfriend exposed him, or is it because it's the sister of a Spurs player? And he has, I think there is some type of relationship with Lindy Waters where they're at least somewhat friendly from all the internet investigating I've been doing. And by investigating, just reading posts from Reddit.
3: Seeing other people's investigation.
2: Yes.
3: And seeing the bullet points.
2: And drawing conclusions from their investigation. So is it because it's embarrassing? That might be enough. It's public. That's embarrassing. You got to go. But is it a fireable offense to cheat on your girl? Even if it is made public? Aren't you still able to do your job as a Spurs play-by-play man? Is the Spurs play-by-play man like a position of public trust that's now eroded because of this apparent affair?
3: I think with the Spurs, it is. I think it is. It's something you have to uphold the integrity of the great San Antonio Spurs organization. You know,
2: I mean, they've had these issues inside their actual team in the past, like with players being involved. That has happened in the past.
3: Yeah, but you know. It's what I said during the break. Yeah, some people can get away with it. Toby can get away with it.
2: But he was their TV play-by-play guy. I guess those guys are easily replaceable.
3: Every year, 10,000 of these guys graduate from college. Like, yeah. Just get another one.
2: Just hire the son of one of the guys.
3: Yeah.
2: Who's done it and just give him the job.
3: Yeah, I think that's what it. That's what a boy. You know, allegedly. If a player, let's say, like Tony Parker, had done this, he gets to keep his job.
2: Well, sure.
3: Yeah.
2: If Tony had ever done this. Yeah.
3: But, you know, it's easier when it's like this play-by-play guy. Sure.
2: Whatever. You can go find another play-by-play guy. It's hard to go find a future Hall of Fame point guard.
3: Yeah. Yeah. It's much harder. And I think if this guy cheated on his wife or cheated on his girlfriend with someone who's not directly related to the Spurs, or the Spurs roster, at least. I think he gets away. I mean, Ime Udoka got caught by doing the same thing.
2: With someone inside their organization?
3: Yeah, so that's the problem.
2: So you are...
3: Infidelity is not the problem.
2: But it wasn't made public until he was fired, right?
3: Yeah.
2: So you are leaning more into, if it wasn't the sister of Lindy Waters, he might have survived? Or public plus sister means you got to go?
3: I think it's more important that it's the sister of Lindy Waters. I think if his girlfriend posted the same things,
2: and it's just some girl,
3: and just some no random connection, chick, okay. It's embarrassing, but it's whatever.
2: We keep it moving.
3: He probably keeps his job.
2: Okay, I would agree. That seems like I think it all came together to lead to his firing.
3: Yeah,
2: there's
3: also,
2: a lot.
3: Let me set up my Indeed notifications. Let's see.
2: Do you have play-by-play experience?
3: No, but I've been faithful. So
2: there it is.
3: A step up.
2: I promise.
3: I can guarantee you I will not be involved with the sisters of any of these players.
2: You can't. You say that now.
3: And then what? Biz Beck Biambo's sister's going to?
2: I don't know, Sean.
4: You know, love is love.
3: All right.
4: You never know.
3: A Plumlee sister is going
4: to. You keep looking for the Plumlee connection. I don't know that there is a Plumlee sister.
3: It's just funny.
4: I know. See, you're speaking on this. You're speaking on that man situation. You haven't been in the shoes. You've never been able to interact with the sister of a Spurs rotation. Eh, that's too strong. Nope. Bench player. Spurs bench player. You don't know. You don't know.
3: Yeah. But no, you're right.
4: But
3: I don't know.
4: I do the Spurs ask anyone who takes a job to write a promise of I won't ever just the.
3: You have to say vows to R.C. Buford to and Sean Elliott.
4: I'm sure it's not even R.C. Buford. I'm sure Wimby presides over all that stuff anyway. I'm sure they just get him involved.
3: Oh, yeah. You know what? Again, paragon of morality, Victor Wembanyama.
4: Yeah, clearly. He showed that in the playoffs. So the Spurs are without a play-by-play man. We'll see what they do to replace him. And they'll just simply ask the next guy, hey, please.
3: There's one rule, really.
4: Look, we got several rules. But one rule we're going to need you to follow. Stay away. Well, you know what? We can't even tell you not to date a player's sister. We'd ask you not to. And particularly,
3: look what happened to the last guy.
4: If you are in a long-term relationship with a girl who will use your phone to publicize your infidelity.
3: Yeah. You know what? I do think the infidelity plays a part. I think if this guy was single and he just started dating Lindy Waters'
4: sister, I think that's fine.
3: I think it's
4: there's
3: fine.
4: No problem
3: I think it
4: has to be the infidelity.
3: Spurs player plus infidelity.
4: Yeah, it's a combination. It's a combination. It all came together where the Spurs found it untenable, so he had to go.
3: Yeah.
4: Dr. Dre wants to talk about this. He wants to talk about something very ugly that happened in San Antonio. We'll just leave it at that. What's up, Dr. Dre?
5: Hey, what's up, fellas? Good to chat with you. I do got to say, haven't the Spurs already set a precedent? I mean, first things first, you don't dip your pen in the company ink, right?
4: That has been said, yes.
5: Okay. So let's go back. Let's go back, what, 15, 20 years, Tony Parker and hitting up the wife of, was it John Barry?
3: Brent.
5: Is that right?
4: It was Brent.
5: Brent. Okay, yeah. Imagine being Tony Parker and stepping out on Eva Longoria, good Lord, and now somebody steps out on their wife and now they're fired. I mean, this is a bit hypocritical. I mean, I got to ask that the play-by-play guy, was the kitty worth it?
4: Well,
5: was your job worth it?
4: He's going to tell you no.
5: I'm out.
4: I think he's going to tell you clearly it was not worth it. That's as much as we're joking about they're so replaceable, that's a good job. That's a very good job to have. And who knows what it'll lead to.
3: Yeah. It's replaceable because it's,
4: there's so many guys who want to do it.
3: They're
4: going to find someone who's going to love to do that job. And he had it. And depending on how competent you are, you can have that job for decades or you can use it as a stepping stone to something else. And because of this apparent what?
3: You could use it to date.
4: No.
3: You can use it to date. You can,
4: no. Well.
3: You can. You won't have the job for very long. But you can.
4: Yeah. And Dr. Dre, yes, we did talk about the Tony Parker thing, but it's always a question of are you worth it? Tony Parker clearly worth not trading him or releasing him because he was with Brent Barry's wife, allegedly. And also, he was allegedly with Brent Barry's wife, not Tim Duncan's.
3: Yeah.
4: That's another thing.
3: Yeah.
4: It's Brent Barry. He's easily someone they could discard.
3: He's the Toby in this.
4: Yeah. I mean, he's Brent Barry, dunk champion, fine NBA career. But come on. If they're making a decision, it's a pretty easy one.
3: Dunk champion is
4: it's the most prominent thing he's done.
3: First bullet point. In the NBA. Dunk champion.
4: Yeah. And he wore his warm up suit to do it.
3: Yeah.
4: So,
3: 97.
4: Still remember it. Yeah. So, yeah, there are levels.
3: Beat Kobe in a dunk contest.
4: Claim to fame, certainly. And also, your teammate, Tony Parker, decided.
3: That's a tougher second bullet point. The second bullet point's tough.
4: Yeah, I'd rather, if I'm Brent Barry, I'd rather have son of Rick Barry, brother of John.
3: 12-year NBA vet.
4: Dunk champion.
3: Or whatever it is, yeah.
4: And if you could push the Tony Parker thing way down there, I'd appreciate it.
3: Yeah.
4: But instead, at least for this dumb show, it's at the top of the list.
3: He's on NBA TV a lot?
4: Yeah, he is a prominent member of the basketball community, and yet, through no fault of his own,
3: the only time we ever bring him up
4: is because of what Tony Parker did.
3: Not even white dunk champion.
4: No.
3: Mac McClung.
4: We've had those before.
3: Yeah, he ruined the novelty.
4: Yeah, big deal.
3: Winning.

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2: So this week, the Big 12 announced that they have a entitlement sponsor for their football and basketball regular seasons. What that means is, I guess it's somewhat like bowl games, where it's the Tostitos Fiesta Bowl, the Capital One Orange Bowl. Now it's the Monster Energy Big 12. I wonder if the TV partners have to say it, but it will be on the field. Monster Energy logos will be on the field. So it'll be prominently displayed and also on the football and basketball jerseys. So it'll be on the courts and the jerseys. Culver is on the Wisconsin jerseys. We're seeing more of that. That's something you're going to see. We're going the way the NBA goes now, where you're going to have sponsors on the jerseys. And
3: just where the little, you know, where Nike or the Adidas on the other side.
2: We've become used to the athletic apparel logo, and it's something we just know. It's a thing. Yeah. Nike, Under Armour, Adidas, and so on. Now you're going to see, in some ways, random food companies or fast food places on these jerseys. And also, for the Big 12, all those jerseys –

0: will have Monster Energy, whatever the logo they want to use, on the jerseys. Basketball, football, women's basketball as well.
1: But Kansas also has like some crypto.
0: Well, let's, patch. a couple patches.
1: Okay,
0: I guess that's how it'll work.
1: I didn't think that they're double dipping, but if they can double dip, then go for it. But yeah, I can't wait for, I don't know, Dave Pasch or someone to be like, here are the Monster Big 12 standings.
0: Yeah, do we have to call it the Monster Energy Big 12? Is that something?
1: I'll
0: but
1: try.
0: Only for football and
1: best.
0: Basketball.
1: It's, yes, football and men's and women's basketball.
0: Yes, for those three sports.
1: Right? Or is there
0: yes,
1: another?
0: Yes, it's those three sports okay. that have a partnership with yeah. Monster Energy.
1: Baseball is just the Big 12.
0: Until they find one.
1: Yeah.
0: We'll see if Vitamin Water wants to get involved with baseball in the Big 12.
1: Celsius is like, we're getting lapped here.
0: Yeah. Whatever it takes. So be aware of that. It'll strike you as odd, certainly, but it's now a thing. We also had an odd interaction at the media day for the Big 12. It happened a couple days ago now. You're going to hear from a Texas Tech reporter talking to Big 12 Commissioner Michael Yormark. And listen to a particular word this Big 12 reporter struggles with.
2: Sean Dillon, Rockin' Pregame. Commission, Texas Tech got fined over tortillas, and tortillas were banned outright. OSU paddles, broken always make a rule, has a tradition exemption. Sorsby never played a snap for the Red Raiders. Big 12 sued them anyway, while Cincinnati hasn't been yet touched. You're selling greater than 12. Why should Texas Tech fans believe it?
3: Can you sit? Let me come closer to you. Stand up. Ask that question again, and I'm going to give you the answer I want to give you, so go ahead.
2: Texas Tech got fined for tortillas, and tortillas were banned outright. OSU has had paddles that were given a noisemaker exemption back in 2012. Sorsby never played a snap for the Red Raiders, and yet there is a lawsuit. Cincinnati has yet to be touched. You're selling greater than 12. Why should Texas Tech fans believe them?
3: No, I didn't say greater than 12. You misquoted me. I said we're going forward as 16 strong, and that's my answer to your question. But thank you for that question. Appreciate it.
4: Gentlemen in the black.
0: Now, what you don't see are fellow media members laughing into their hands, holding their heads. I don't know if the gentleman has a speech impediment, so that's possible. I don't know this. I don't know him. Because I was struck by a certain way into the question he struggles with tortilla, and then he says it fine.
1: And then when Brett Yormark asks him to repeat it, he screws up the same way.
0: Yeah.
1: Where he screws up the first time
0: and then
1: one sentence later gets it right.
0: So it is just possible how the sentence is structured and led to that. I don't know. It was just an odd
1: stadium
0: occurrence.
1: Stadium pulse. I mean, the second one, you could hear him leak confidence.
0: Well, yeah, when the Big 12 commissioner goes, hey,
1: stand up.
0: I'm going to stand up and ask that question again. Pretty much go, hey,
1: stand
0: be
1: up
0: a man and yeah. ask the question again.
1: Yeah, yeah.
0: And he goes, okay, I guess I got to ask this again. Yeah,
1: let me.
0: And then he didn't get my notes. He didn't get a satisfactory answer. And he was being charged with misquoting the Big 12 commissioner.
1: The biggest crime of all.
0: Never misquote the Big 12 commissioner.
1: I mean, if there's one thing I've learned from Nick Caserio press conferences.
0: They hate when they think they've been misquoted.
1: Just like one word off, that's their out. To be like, that's not what I said. You misquoted me. That's all you guys do. Next question. Just like
0: you, for it depending
1: gets you out of anything.
0: Depending on how the level that the person you're asking the question of wants to be confrontational, get the quote right, because that's a let off for them.
1: Yeah.
0: If they can get out of answering the question by saying you got a portion of it wrong, I never said that, they've got you in a box yeah. they want Bill, you in, and they'll deflect and keep it moving.
1: Bill O'Brien did the same thing too, where it's like if you screwed one thing up, he'd just be like, get it right next time, next question.
0: Yeah. He goes, I don't got to answer you
1: yeah.
0: because this minuscule thing that maybe you paraphrase, I didn't yeah. say that, I win, keep it moving.
1: There's one story Paul would tell me where he mixed up, like he was referencing like a specific play or something, and he mixed up C.J. Fedorowicz and Ryan Griffin, and Bill O'Brien was like, It wasn't CJ Fedora.
0: It was one of your tight ends, wasn't it?
1: Yeah.
0: And but not the right
1: it
0: one.
1: It was like a, you know, 30-second question, and he mixed up which white tight end it was. That's a 72 overall in Madden.
0: Yeah, I'm sorry. It's not like he had Tony Gonzalez out there.
1: Yeah, but that's just
0: it's
1: got to come correct.
0: It's a way out. So that happened
1: for confrontation.
0: And his brother, not the reporter's brother, but Michael Yormark's brother, is a noted outcast in South Florida because of what he did with the Florida Panthers before they got good. He was someone who is not well respected, and so there was an active campaign against Brett Yormark because he was in line to be the Miami Hurricanes AD, and people in South Florida was like, excuse me, this guy's a disaster. He's not his brother, and we don't even think that much of his brother, but we're certainly not going to let you hire the guy who would run the premier program in South Florida. So I don't think the Yormarks are going to have I think they're twins, too. Michael may continue to be the Big 12 AD.
1: No, Brett is
0: Big
1: 12.
0: Brett will continue to be the Big 12, commissioner. Michael doesn't look like he's going to get that Miami job. There could have been Yormarks all around college football in the fall.
1: The Monster Energy Miami Hurricanes.
0: Well, will specific programs have that type of connection? I mean, Tillman Fertitta, in some ways, people believe, owns the Cougars. We haven't heard the Landry's Houston Cougars as of yet.
1: Yeah,
0: so there's still some distance.
1: I wouldn't be shocked. I mean, it's like whatever. Red Bulls Leipzig. It's like Red Bull Salzburg. Red Bull just buys a team and names them whatever you want.
0: We'll see.
1: New York Red Bulls.
0: Yeah, we're getting close to that with the sponsorship,
1: like it wouldn't be
0: patches
1: insane.
0: On jerseys. Yeah. We might get to a point where there is, and like Papa John's was closely tied with Louisville. So there could be a time where an entire program is sponsored by a brand.
1: Yeah, I do wonder what the, because it does, you can get all the same benefits of doing it without actually calling it the KFC Louisville Cardinals or whatever, or the Papa John's Cardinals, you know, like I do wonder if there's a little bit of like,
0: you can name your arena the Yum Center.
1: Yeah. It seems a little like the Big 12's catching a little bit of like, wait, you're just like selling the naming rights to your entire conference for football, basketball, and you're getting $1 million a school by doing it. You know, it's like, it starts putting in the price of like, wait, that's all this is worth? Is $1 million?
0: You think about it. Yeah. It's 16 schools, $20 million.
1: Yeah.
0: That's all?
1: To name the conference?
0: Tap for your biggest sports?
1: Yeah. I don't know. But I also think, you know, if there was, maybe it's just something where we live in the bubble of like, how's the Big 12 not worth more than $1 million a school? And if you're Monster Energy, you're like, we're in every gas station in America. So it's not, we're not blown away by BYU's whatever mascot doing push-ups and stuff. Like, no, the price is the price. That no other conference has ever done this, so this is the price.
0: Yeah, and if the SEC seems to think that this is a good way of doing business, their price will be much higher than the Big 12's. And they'll trumpet it and dunk on the Big 12 because look how much we got to do the same thing.
1: Look how much the Chick-fil-A SEC is. Look how much,
0: And from what I can tell,
1: Raising Cane's power rankings.
0: And from what I can tell, watching ACC football on Saturdays, I mean, is a Bojangles, is it going to be the Bojangles ACC?
1: We can't name the conference that.
0: They have Bojangles as one of their sponsors for the ACC, like game five of the week.
1: I know.
0: That's on at 11 in this time. In this time zone, there's Bojangles across the broadcast.
1: And you know, like it happens with the basketball tournaments, you know, where it'll be like the, you know, whatever, Phillips 66 Big 12 basketball tournament, like that. They already have sold bits and pieces of it. It's not that much different, but no, it's just, I don't know. Isn't Bojangles? Isn't there some historical?
0: Yeah, but
1: that's
0: make,
1: what I.
0: But
1: that's
0: they make
1: why
0: a,
1: you can't name it that.
0: They make a killer biscuit, Sean.
1: Okay. Okay, I'll take their word for it. I know I
0: they have like come to Texas.
1: We've
0: you don't
1: talked
0: have to take
1: about
0: the
1: this
0: word
1: before,
0: for it.
1: But
0: yeah.
1: It's in like whatever
0: Webster,
1: Katy
0: in Leak City.
1: Yeah.
0: Places you don't travel.
1: No, no.
0: I don't know if they have any inside there. The loop yet. As of now, maybe the loop's too blue to welcome a Bojangles. Some things we won't allow.
1: Yeah, no, they're definitely, if you try to open one up, there'd be picket signs. Like, wait, what?
0: What is this?
1: What you named the restaurant? What?
0: Guys, it's been a staple in the South for a long time. They make a mean blueberry cookie, or they have a special name for it. It's not blueberry.
1: I'm sure it is a special name.
0: Well, it's a berry, but it's not a berry you'll find in nature.
1: Oh, okay.
0: It's just something that they can have specific yeah. to them.
1: And
0: it's
1: like they Aunt Jemima berries?
0: Nope, not that far. They will put it in their biscuits and their cookies. I forgot what it's called. It's I'll find it. It's a good dessert.
1: I'm open to it. This is not a comment on the quality of
0: just
1: the restaurant.
0: Just the name. Oh, trust me. I fought my battles internally.
1: I know. I, it's not my place. If the people in whatever North Carolina are fine with this, I guess I'm fine with it too.
0: They're called Bowberries. Gotta have the name tied.
1: Yeah, no, that's unfortunately a great name.
0: Bowberry cookies.
1: Yeah, Jangleberries also would be good.
0: As long as it's not Dingle. All right, we'll go to break with that. If you want to join us, like Dr. Dre did, 713-780-3776.
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0: And does it change the way you feel about what happened? A little over 50 minutes into Monday night's game against Belgium. Turns out that one of the guys who Sean will have to decide who's had a worse 2026 from all our
1: Captain America's. Yeah, this is new information that I didn't – in my proprietary analytics, I'm not sure if this is fact.
0: Turns out Christian Pulisic didn't just walk off the field because his leg hurt just a little bit.
1: Yeah, bum, loser, not, soft. Not just because of that?
0: No, not just a bone bruise, but a microfracture of his tibia and fibula. So there is – some actual medical reasons why he could not continue to play.
1: Yeah.
0: According to The Athletic.
1: So he's fragile, not soft.
0: So he was actually injured, not hurt.
1: How micro of a fracture are we talking?
0: Okay. I'm not a doctor, Sean. I can only go by what The Athletic is telling me. But
1: I've seen enough NBA playoff flameouts where, you know, this guy was actually – you know, he's got off-season surgery scheduled already. You know, I've just seen enough where this might be some Pulisic PR of like, no, see, microfracture.
0: So one of America's best attackers of all time, Landon Donovan, has a platform that, and he does a podcast with Tim Howard. So he's been very vocal. And also he was on the Fox, not on the particular game, but he does work for Fox. So he has been able to speak on this. And he talked about Pulisic in a comparison to himself and said he would have to be dragged off the field and he would punch the trainer who tried.
1: Yeah.
0: It's a bit performative for him to say that, but fine. Let's also remember that Landon Donovan, because he had some issues to work through, took some time away from soccer and the national team himself. So now, while he was playing, no one questioned his effort, but he wasn't always – a guy who answered the call because he had to work on himself. And he mentioned that in a clip that we don't need to play about how Christian Pulisic apparently has some people around him who are a bad influence and Pulisic doesn't treat people as well as maybe he should, whatever. Don't know the man, but we have heard the stories in the past if you're locked in on U.S. soccer. But does it change our opinions now that we know there's actual fractures of bones? Microfractures, sure.
1: Micro.
0: How small is too small for this to be a real excuse, I guess. Like, if you can see it on an x-ray.
1: Yeah, like, I don't know. I feel like if you fall the wrong way. Like,
0: there's always a microfracture?
1: How much can we zoom?
0: how much zooming had to be done to find it?
1: Like, he did play we saw the play where it's believed that he got hurt.
0: Yeah,
1: where,
0: right. Well, should have been a foul, by the way.
1: Kick someone's leg, yeah.
0: Should have been a foul.
1: Yeah, but it's like, I don't know.
0: So you're not buying it.
1: I've seen every NBA superstar who loses in the second round. They're all dealing with something.
0: Well, this is
1: and Christian Pulisic. Okay, he actually like horrific injury. It's amazing he even stayed out there as long as he did.
0: He was bad before then, and then
1: he got hurt in the first half of the Paraguay game.
0: He's fragile, certainly. There's no question about his fragility on the field.
1: Yeah, it's just like a different knock, you know?
0: Yeah.
1: It's just a different version of
0: But I think if it's more than, ow, my leg hurts, and he's actually injured, I think maybe throwing the word soft on him is aggressive. You can call him fragile. There's no question that he gets hurt a lot. But soft implies he ain't got no heart. He ain't got no dog in him, which might be true, but
1: that's the thing. That's the thing.
0: But if this is actually something where medical professionals are going, no, there's something really, really here, then you can still pile on missing almost half of the World Cup, at least minutes compared to how many minutes his team actually played, not scoring a goal. All those things are still true. And maybe he's a real a-hole to people, according to some people who know more than we would. All that could still be true. But perhaps in this instance, he doesn't need to be called soft, just fragile. I'm not sure either one is I know either one's not complimentary, but soft goes to a level where you don't even care enough.
1: Yeah.
0: Where fragile is, you get hurt a lot and there's nothing you can do about it. But
2: for
0: that's
2: me,
0: the report.
2: I just feel like they're really evil.
0: Yeah, Tim Weah.
1: that was defending Christian Pulisic.
0: This was a Christian Pulisic specific doc. Not the one that everyone's applauding, the one where it, like, breaks down the journey for the 4 years from last World Cup to this one that's on HBO Max. People say that one's good. This one was a separate one, maybe for specifically Paramount Plus.
1: Yes.
0: Where it's about Pulisic and some of the criticism the team received for this golden generation never accomplishing anything. And that's Tim Weah saying the former players, Landon Donovan, among them. What, Tim? What are they?
2: For me, I just feel like they're really evil.
1: Really evil.
0: Yeah.
1: And he also goes on to go, they don't win anything.
0: I mean, if we're just talking about world stage stuff, no. But some of the guys criticizing you did make a quarterfinal World Cup, which was the opportunity ahead of them on Monday, and they failed miserably.
1: Yeah. I it's less like with Pulisic, even like saw. I guess it's like a different – I have different mentality questions about him with like – A, coming into it, kind of downplaying the where he goes, like, it's just another tournament, whatever. And then after, like, on the field after the game, being like, at least I get to be healthy. At least now that I'm eliminated, I get to heal up and be healthy. That's also where I'm like, all right, so this he had this excuse lock and loaded for they didn't do the imaging for a microfracture on the sideline. Like, he's already getting out. Hey, I was hurt, guys. I was hurt. So I don't know. They're obviously, like, there's just something with Christian Pulisic that is just like I don't think
0: he doesn't have great. He doesn't have real media training. Or at least no one's given him good media training.
1: Yeah, he's I guess that's what
0: he doesn't come off well.
1: He's not ready to be the face of anything.
0: Yeah, I was listening to a show and they said either you have to be really good, so whatever you say doesn't really matter because you're too good.
1: Yeah,
0: or you have to be good with the media. You can't be both disappointing on the field. And someone people don't like when they talk, when you're the star of the team.
1: I feel like that's when you boil it all down, especially from what, you know, Carly Lloyd, all the former players have said after the game, or not all of them, but, you know, you mentioned how, I mean, Tim Howard, like, he went as far as he could without actually saying why he doesn't like them. But he was like, hey, great player, tremendous player, better than I ever was, blah, blah, blah, which I'm like...
0: Which is questionable. Tim Howard was a great goalkeeper.
1: You don't have to give that up to him.
0: Yeah, you don't have to.
1: But then he goes like, but if you want to ask me specifics about his shortcomings, like, I will give you specific answer. Where it's like, it feels like I'm willing to believe that the old generation, like, actually just don't like him.
0: It felt like someone hit a button and goes, guys, now that the World Cup is over, say whatever the hell you want.
1: Yeah.
0: And they all decided at different levels to say what they felt they need to get off their chest.
1: Yeah. You can't be unlikable and disappointed. Yeah, it's just all of
0: that combo
1: and fragile.
0: Yeah,
1: like
0: you're not around as much. You not only in some ways talk down the World Cup, but also for the continental tournament that states the champion of your region. You go, nah, I don't want to play. I'm tired. I want to rest. And everyone's like, you know what? That's cool. Save your body for the big tournament in our country, the World Cup. But you got to perform. He didn't do that. He got hurt. Bad with the media, all the things come together, and apparently bad just to people around him. All that came together to lead into the last 48 hours where he's getting crushed. Let's move to something positive. Something that I didn't know but people were guessing about. We'll move the TV for a little bit here, Sean. Mayor of Easttown and Task are in the same universe.
1: There we go.
0: If you remember the...
1: There we go.
0: Now they're done by the same... creator.
1: Yes, they happen, I'm guessing, I don't know the actual geography, they have to happen within like a 40-mile radius of each other.
0: So Julianne Nicholson who won an Emmy for her character, in Mayor of Easttown, will be in Task Season 2, which is confirmation that they're in the same world.
1: This is like when Phil Coulson was in Iron Man and Thor, where you're just like, oh my God.
0: There it is.
1: It's happening.
0: So there's the connection. So we have a Task Mayor of Easttown universe or a Delco universe, Delaware County universe.
1: Again, yes, they happen in like literally the same county in Philadelphia or in the Philadelphia area.
0: So do we see Mark Ruffalo with Kate Winslet?
1: Got to.
0: We got to, right? Man.
1: Got to.
0: That has to. Or even if it's just, hey, we got Kate for a day because Mark ain't going nowhere. He's going to be in because it's Task Season 2, not Mayor of Easttown Season 2. So, hey, just have Kate Winslet stroll through or even have her a mention, whatever it takes, because of Lori. I don't remember I think Lori was the mom of the kids who were involved in, or she was married to the guy who did all the the crime, the murders.
1: Spoiler.
0: Yeah.
1: For a five-year-old show.
0: Yeah, it's been a while. I think that was her role. So she's going to be in TAS season two. I'm glad we got confirmation.
1: Yeah.
0: That those universes are the same.
1: This is a nice treat. And my immediate instinct is like, I want more prestige-y shows to be in the same universe.
0: Yeah.
1: But also, I realize that I am then just creating like what everyone hates.
0: Yeah. You're just looking for the MCU, but for drama, angsty television.
1: Specifically, MCU shows, which everyone hates.
0: Everyone hates those shows. There's very few that break through that people like. Yeah.
1: By what they're getting there. So, yeah, I guess this is just a one-time deal. But you can't have whatever industry and Succession happen in the same universe. Although when I say
0: mean,
1: it,
0: think about it.
1: It sounds awesome.
0: Come
1: but
0: on.
1: You can't do it. You can't do it because, you know, it opens Pandora's box.
0: Yeah. So
1: White Lotus. Oh my God.
0: What could we pair White Lotus just with?
1: Have Logan Roy walk into the White Lotus Resort.
0: See, you're going
1: set before he dies.
0: You're doing that. I'm going with Lanterns. Let's White Lotus.
1: They're
0: and
1: investigating
0: Lanterns.
1: The murder.
0: White Lotus
1: the
0: and Lanterns.
1: White Lotus. It has something to do with the.
0: Like
1: Lanterns.
0: They can never solve that crime. They never can really solve the crimes in White Lotus. What if you have the Lanterns involved?
1: How, yeah.
0: Well, that, I mean, I
1: that
0: all their
1: pervert
0: superpowers.
1: Gary turned out to be a Lantern. He had a ring somewhere. And...
0: I'm just saying. So there it is. We got some confirmation there. So that'll be fun to see. I hope it's not the only tie. We're going to need more than the mom who's the best friend of the star.
1: Yeah. I'll at the very least settle for like some referencing the other crime or like, you know, something like that. What the Obsession guy is going to do with his next movie where he's like, it'll happen. Like the aftermath of Obsession will happen in this thing. It'll just be like a news report or something, but it will be connected in some way.
0: So I was a little happy to see that. It got me off of Pulisic soft, not soft. A little palate cleanser.
1: He's from Pennsylvania.
0: Could Pulisic play a murderer in TAS season two? He murdered all our hopes.
1: He was in the Robbie Pendergrass. In the scene.
0: I'd rather see Pulisic in TAS world. He'd be a murder victim. I was totally soft, so he's not going to be able to survive. They got biker gangs in TAS.
1: He gets kidnapped by a biker gang.
0: Him not playing a character, him playing himself.
1: Yes. Like, okay, now this is just Ace Ventura, Pet Detective with Dan Marino.
0: Sure.
1: But he gets kidnapped.
0: The biker gang put a lot of money down on Belgium or goals scored by Pulisic or whatever. He cost them so much money, and so they kidnap him.
1: And they're going
0: to
1: ransom
0: And ransom off to the U.S. Federation or AC Milan or whoever. And AC Milan's like, you know how much we paid in transfer fee?
1: Yeah.
0: We're not paying anymore.
1: Yeah.
0: Do what you will.
1: He's going to LAFC anyway. Who cares?
0: Yeah. In fact,
1: I actually don't know if he's going
0: to NYFC was one of the teams who were rumored to want to pay him $70 million. AC Milan's like, get it from them.
1: They want him so
0: they
1: bad.
0: They want him so bad. You let them pay for his ransom.
1: Third striker or third winger.
0: All right. I don't know how we tie those all together, but that's just the magic or insanity of this show.
1: Come on.
0: We'll get back to some actual sports, but not really because what sports are actually going on. But with Giannis being on a stream with the streamer and, of course, LeBron and his agent using social media and podcasts to keep us informed about his next decision, why not hear from a former Rocket ripping the Rockets? We'll do that when we come back because a former Rocket who wasn't here for very long didn't think much of the culture pre-Ime, as you might imagine. We'll hear from him when we come back.
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6: 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I genuinely believe you'll be happy you came.

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2: Do you remember much about the 2022 Rockets?
3: I remember that they're very, very bad. Yeah. I didn't watch more Rockets then than I do now, because that would be insane. But I feel like I was in the, like, 95th percentile of watching the Rockets, where it's like
2: You're one of maybe...
3: I was actually watching.
2: Very
3: I was actually
2: few
3: interested.
2: Who was locked in for the majority of the 82 games.
3: Yeah. Yep. I mean, it was the first time the Rockets had ever been, like, that bad watching. You know, like, even when they didn't make the play at, like, Kevin Martin years, they're a 41-41 type of team. This is the first time that they're just, like, tanking.
2: So the year before the 21 season, they were 17-55. And then that was the year that it all fell apart because they brought Steven Silas in. He thought he was going to have one team. Instead, he had a much different team because guys were asking out. It looked completely different than what he expected. He walked into a trash fire. James wanted out, Russell Westbrook, all that stuff happened. And the next year, there wasn't much improvement. They only won a couple more games. And one guy they had on their roster for a short while was Dennis Schroeder.
3: And he really helped. Again, this is where my actually watching. They were a much better team with Dennis Schroeder, which is not saying much.
2: Yes.
3: But they occasionally won games.
2: They occasionally won games when he was on the floor. Like, as I said, he wasn't there for very long. But he was asked about his time with Houston on this stream. And this is what he had to say about the team. Now, this was two seasons before Ime Udoka got there, but here is Dennis Schroeder.
4: What team did you have the worst experience with?
5: Houston. I was with Houston for 2 months.
4: So that's why you don't like us?
5: No, I don't have no bad blood, but it was really tough.
4: What was the problem there?
5: They had no structure, no real GM who, you know, like, emphasizes what is like important for
4: heart.
5: Professionals. No, but they good now.
2: So he was talked over by Neon, the streamer, and he said at the very end they didn't have a GM who emphasized any structure. Now, that structure eventually came with Ime Udoka, and we see where the Rockets are, still in a bit of flux. We don't know if they're a contender. They think they are, but their playoff resume under Ime suggests that they're not. But if you remember those teams, they're in the midst of three straight seasons where they're losing 60 games. So if the longtime NBA veteran says there's no structure, I'm going to believe him because I can watch him on the court and go,
3: yeah,
2: that team didn't appear to, other than giving young players minutes, there wasn't seemingly a direction at all. And that's why you bring in a culture changer like Ime Udoka. Honestly, the odd thing for me is, first, I mean, I don't know much about the streaming world. I know Neon's a big one. He's had Giannis on his podcast. I mean, on the stream. He had Giannis this past week, and now it's Dennis Schroeder. I was like, all right, I don't know. Dennis Schroeder may be
3: dropping an us talking about the Rockets.
2: He may be a great. He will say things, which is great when you have that type of platform. I would only ask Dennis Schroeder about his life since he turned down $80 million. Like, what other question is there to ask? For Dennis Schroeder.
3: If I'm Dennis Schroeder, I'm getting on.
2: I know why you don't do it, because you're not going to have Schroeder for long. But I would ask him about his interactions with Luka making fun of him turning down the money.
3: Yeah.
2: I would ask him about who in his life advised him to not take the deal from the Lakers.
3: Is that person still in your
2: is
3: life?
2: There, yeah, are they still in your life?
3: Yeah.
2: Or do you...
3: Or did he go rogue? Like his
2: or did everyone tell him to take and he said, no, I want more? Has he done the work, as they say? Or did it ever bother him that is always going to be on his jacket, that he turned down this $80 million deal?
3: It'd bother me.
2: It definitely would bother me.
3: I'd go insane.
2: Yeah. now he's financially fine.
3: Yeah.
2: He's been in the league a long time. Even making the veteran minimum, he's still getting like $2 million. That's because he's been in the league that long, or maybe more, depending on the number of years of service. But
3: Estimated $117 million.
2: Yeah, so as long, like, you can't guarantee anything, because every time we hear a player talk about it, it's like, hey, it doesn't go as far as you think. We've heard that over the last couple weeks. So I don't know if Dennis Schroeder is saying that, but $80 million is still
3: $80
2: million that he would have had guaranteed if he had simply taken the deal from the Lakers.
3: It's also, I think part of it is, like, being known as the guy who
2: you've got
3: like,
2: you got your colleagues on the court
3: Yeah.
2: Referencing it in the middle of games. And he doesn't like Luka. We had the report that they got into something behind the scenes after a game where it was reported that either he swung on Luka or he was about to.
3: Oh, yeah. He got suspended.
2: Yeah. So we know they're not boys, and Luka brought it up. That may be one of the reasons.
3: Yeah. He swung on him. Yeah.
2: That he swung on him because you keep talking about something that's very disrespectful in my face. You're playing in my face because you know I can't hit you out here. I'm going to go find you and let you know, don't disrespect me like that.
3: And you want Neon to then ask. You want a streamer to then.
2: I didn't say Neon should do it.
3: Oh, okay.
2: I said it would be the only thing I would think about asking.
3: Okay. But would you?
2: I don't like being disrespectful.
3: Okay.
2: So if he told me beforehand, hey, well, I don't want to talk about that. Because I wouldn't even ask it in a disrespectful way. I would want to, like we laid out there, who told you to, or did you do it on your own? I'm not going to make fun of them. I just would like to know because it would be the only thing I would ever think about if I turned down $80 million.
3: I would also
2: and
3: ask
2: I haven't
3: about
2: been
3: the,
2: able to, haven't come close to recovering it.
3: I'd also ask about the dyeing a patch of your hair. Where'd that start? What's
2: I mean, there was a lot of hair things from Schroeder in the past. If you've seen some pictures.
3: Oh, yeah. He got, like, hazed and, like, had a terrible.
2: He had a pushback.
3: Yeah.
2: Giant pushback.
3: It was
2: the
3: like
2: hair,
3: a rookie hazing thing.
2: Apparently. That was that it that they forced him to do that? Okay. Yeah. I thought he just had a barber that didn't know what they were doing.
3: From Germany.
2: I'm not saying that. Malik Tillman has Malik Germany. Tillman's from Germany.
3: Yeah.
2: Got
3: true.
2: A fine haircut.
3: But you know.
2: You think
3: a lot's changed in what,
2: about
3: 15 years?
2: Years, maybe. Maybe. That's maybe. I don't remember if Jerome Boateng's hair looked terrible. Since he's from that era.
3: Yeah, Ta looks fine.
2: Yeah, Jonathan Ta. But once again, different era.
3: Yeah.
2: So, yes, Schroeder saying the obvious.
3: Yeah.
2: There were some real issues with the Rockets back then. I didn't know it was the worst time he's had in the NBA, though. He's been in some bad spots.
3: I know. He's been a king, hasn't he?
2: I believe so.
3: But I will say, those Houston Rockets they're so bad. It felt like. There was, like, no, like, effort to not make it bad.
2: They were trying to be as bad as possible.
3: Yeah, like, I actually don't think – like, I think Rafael Stone knew that it was bad and was like, okay, we have to do this to, you know, keep our draft pick or pick as high as possible. Yeah. So, yeah.
2: And you think about Schroeder, he was coming off –
3: the Kings last year. What the hell, dude? I guess he can't say 6 months ago was the worst time.
2: Yeah. Well, he could. But he still thinks back to that Rockets team because the Kings, as bad as they were, and he spent time with Cleveland too last year, the Kings are better than the Rockets.
3: Yeah. It's close, but yeah.
2: And he spent time with Boston that year, with Houston, a Boston team that wound up playing in the finals that year. So, real difference.
3: Yeah, no. And again, they added Dennis Schroeder for 15 games. And it made, like, a market difference.
2: There was an actual, like, real competent NBA ball handler out there.
3: It was him, Kelly Olynyk, and Bruno Fernando, where I was like, these guys might win too many games.
2: Hey, cut it out, guys.
3: these guys need to chill because they are real NBA players. Bruno Fernando is, like, barely a real NBA player, and he
2: stood
3: the
2: out.
3: Rockets.
2: He stood out on that team. And so there it is. Thanks for that, Dennis Schroeder. It just reminded me. Yeah, it was pretty bad back then. We're complaining, and rightfully so, about this team not advancing out of the first round.
3: Yeah, they didn't have a functional offense and won 50 games last year.
2: But those were dark times during the Silas era.
3: And all that, and they got to draft Jabari Smith Jr.
2: Okay, that's the other side of it.
3: That's
2: because you were bad, but your luck didn't come in the way you wanted it to.
3: Jabari
2: and Jalen as opposed to... And Reed, I guess.
3: At least they didn't have to be bad to draft Reed Shepard.
2: That's true. That pick came from someone else. That's true.
3: That eases the sting.
2: Like, it appears to be a miss in comparison to Castle, but you didn't have to suffer through a 60-loss season. That's someone else's problem.
3: The Nets or whoever had to do that. I think it was the Nets.
2: You'd think, like, I'm sure there are some Nets fans who monitor where their picks are and are just hoping.
3: Oh, I'd root against them.
2: Are just hoping that whoever the teams who own their picks, whoever they pick is going to be a miss, they got to be thrilled with the Reed Shepard selection right
3: Jaylen
2: now.
3: Jalen Brown just got traded. So who knows who won that who won that trade?
2: I mean, there's a title in between, but sure.
3: They blew up the team.
2: Maybe the Nets.
3: It wasn't even his favorite season as a Celtic.
2: Yes, Nets fans feel vindicated. That's
3: the Paul Pierce trade.
2: I would go. I would stick with the Rockets and continue to look at Reed Sheppard, and maybe with their other pick, the Rockets have of yours. That one's a miss too.
3: Yeah.
2: Or maybe you actually get good. So, okay, that's a ridiculous. Yeah, but just hope the Rockets miss on the pick again. If you're a Nets fan,
3: Julius Randle,
2: Michael Porter Jr. Think about that combo as the basis of what you hope is a better season.
3: Yeah.
2: Michael Porter Jr. and Julius Randle together.
3: Again, at least, I mean,
2: they're competent NBA players. That's true.
3: Yeah. And I'm in 2022 mode of watching these games. And you know what? I would prefer that than Christian Wood and the gang. Eric Gordon, for some reason, never got traded.
2: Well, Eric Gordon always hung around teams he shouldn't have been around.
3: Yeah.
2: Like, he was with the Sixers team a couple years ago, and no one wanted him around. But he was one of Daryl Morey's guys, so he stayed.
3: And they needed a veteran. Like, they actually did just need someone who's, like, not a knucklehead. Unfortunately, it had to be Eric Gordon.
2: But Sixer fans.
3: Sacrificing a year and a half of his career.
2: Yeah, and he didn't want to be there, but he still remained, and they didn't want him there as far as the fans were concerned, and yet he was there. Kyle Lowry filled that role the last couple of years with the Sixers. Hey, what are you still doing here? Go retire. And eventually he did.
3: You think you're Udonis Haslam. You're not. They don't love you like Udonis Haslam.
2: Clearly. Maybe he could have done that thing in Toronto for another two years and they would have been fine with
3: get
2: it.
3: Over there.
2: But he'll just sign a one-day deal and retire, which he did earlier this week. All right, we'll go to break. We got a couple more segments to go. If you want to join us, 713-780-3776. When we come back, Sean will have his who's having the worst 2026 as far as Captain Americas are concerned. You've got Aaron Judge, Christian Pulisic, who now has an injury that might vindicate him or just confirm what everyone thinks. You're fragile as hell. I don't know. And also one Anthony Mackie, who's got an Avengers Doomsday to be a part of later this year. We'll get to that when we come back.
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0: The Astros dropped 2 out of 3. James Wood and Bobby Bonds, the father of Barry, are the only players with 85 runs, 25 home runs, 60 RBIs, and 15 steals prior to the All-Star break. Two people in Major League history. One, a great old-timer, you know, compared to now, and then a 23-year-old, once again, the same age as Cam Smith. Yeah. We're going to need one at some point. We haven't had one in a long time for the Astros.
1: Yeah. Oh, yeah.
0: We haven't had one of these. One of the, oh, that guy's clearly going to be a good one. Hasn't been one of, as far as a non-pitcher.
1: Is Yordan Alvarez the last one?
0: I mean, is he younger than, he's older than Pena? Right?
1: Currently? Oh, yeah, yeah. Yeah, his rookie year was 2019. Pena's was 2022.
0: And now Pena hasn't really lived up to the promise of his early, you know, you win a World Series MVP. It's hard to live up to that, but he has not lived up to that injuries and inconsistencies.
1: It was the best month of his career so far.
0: Yeah, now he's been fine this year, but there have been injury concerns.
1: He's been really good the last year.
0: He's currently on the IL. So, but yes, Jeremy Pena is a very good baseball player, but of course Yordan, just a different stratosphere, certainly with what he's doing this year.
1: Phantom.
0: We've had our guys. We've had, of course, Correa, Bregman. The list. We know the list.
1: Bregman.
0: But he struggled early.
1: Early. Very much not looking like it.
0: Definitely.
1: He was like 1 for 20 or something to start his career.
0: Yeah. It was at a point where people were thinking, should they send him down?
1: Yeah.
0: Send him back down.
1: I was at one of those camps. I was like,
0: one of those
1: yikes.
0: Struggles. Things turned around for him, thankfully.
1: Yeah, that was the scary thing. I didn't know that it was going to work out.
0: Yeah, while you're sitting there, you don't know.
1: That. Yeah, it's just like, you know, it's like watching like bad Reed Shepard night where you're just like,
0: ugh.
1: And there was never a good one for the first week that he was a baseball player. Just no hits.
0: It's very true. It was a tough watch, and people were getting really concerned.
1: Yeah.
0: And he certainly figured it out. We're just waiting for the next one. I don't know where it's going to come. A lot of the stuff being attributed to what Jeff Luhnow did and all that stuff. We just have not had a great young player come through here in a little bit now. We're hoping.

0: those stats. He's a great young player, and the Astros decided not to pitch to him, really, yesterday.
1: I can't believe Ohtani. There's a lot of really great – or Barry Bonds. There's a lot of really great baseball players.
0: Yeah, that's a stat that struck me.
1: There's also like five different whatever, but still.
0: And you – because you initially think that's Barry. Then you look at it again. Oh, that's his dad.
1: Yeah. Ken Griffey didn't do that. Okay, sure.
0: He's outpacing the entire league by 20 runs when it comes to runs scored. So I imagine very difficult. 85 is a lot for him, and he's obviously filling up the stat sheet, more of a basketball term, filling up the stat line in other spots too. Okay, let's get to this. Captain America's got a microfracture, at least the soccer version of it. The baseball version of it struggled in the World Baseball Classic, which we come to expect from Aaron Judge. The Marvel version of it is currently in line to be in a movie that not many people have a lot of hope for. We haven't seen it yet, though, so at least plausible deniability. Maybe Anthony Mackie is great in Avengers Doomsday, and the movie turns out great. People got their doubts. So, Sean, which Captain America, or maybe you want to rank them from 1 to 3, which Captain America is having the worst 2026?
1: It's tough because Pulisic, even outside of what he's done for his country, 2026, the calendar year of 2026, I think he's created, like, what, one goal against Senegal in a friendly?
0: He scored a goal there.
1: Yes.
0: He also made the pass for the own goal.
1: Okay.
0: Against Paraguay.
1: Okay. So we're at two.
0: And I don't know if he had an assist in a Senegal game as well. He might have. I think he did. He passed to Sergiño Dest.
1: Okay. So three goal creations in 7 months.
0: Because he was not good for AC Milan.
1: No. I know he had zero for AC Milan.
0: Yeah.
1: And then
0: So I think we're going to give him three
1: in
0: the World Cup.
1: Okay. And
0: or one in the World Cup, two in the one of the lead-up games.
1: Aaron Judge started slow for Aaron Judge. He was actually still good, but just only a 900 OPS and not a 1100 OPS. And then he got hurt and he won't come back until late July, early August, it looks like. Also failed his country.
0: I
1: can't really find the his World Baseball Classic stats. Playing games, I guess, just...
0: He posted, according to AI Overview, always take it with a grain of salt. He had an OPS over 840, a batting average under 230. Had a couple two home runs, 5 RBI, 6 walks.
1: Okay. And Anthony Mackie has not been in a movie this year and will not until Doomsday. Actually, there's a movie called 12-12-12, and he plays FBI agent.
0: Hmm.
1: I hope they get around to giving him a name.
0: He doesn't have a name yet, huh?
1: Not that I can see on IMDb. Huh.
0: So who's it going to be? Lack of activity so far for Mackie versus... You have examples of failures for the other two.
1: Yeah. You have a microfracture. You have a rib injury for Judge. Anthony Mackie.
0: Was it reported that he was injured at some point on the set of one of these movies?
1: I don't know. Twisted Metal? Is there a season of Twisted Metal coming out?
0: From the listing, it looks like there will be a season 3. I don't know when it's going to come out.
1: Probably not in 26.
0: It's not scheduled as of this point for 26.
1: Gosh. This is why I want Evans. This is why I want
0: I can't that. Give you the legacy Captain America. He's not doing anything this year either.
1: Even in that trailer. he gets paid for that trailer.
0: I'm not going to let you. You got to pick from the three.
1: All right. I'm going to go. Oh, man. I think I go Judge 1.
0: Having the worst...
1: Having the best.
0: Got it.
1: Judge having the best because he was good for the New York Yankees before getting injured.
0: Okay.
1: Because you have poor performance for your country, for Judge, check, Pulisic, check, Anthony Mackie, no, not this year. If we open it up to the last movie he was in portraying Captain America, it gets shaky.
0: Mm-hmm.
1: Disappointing for your employer. You have Pulisic, check.

0: for AC Milan, what he did this calendar year. This is why I want to know it's the calendar year. And Judge, actually pretty good for his employer, Anthony Mackie, TBD. So I think I got to go Judge best, Mackie second best, Pulisic worst.
1: I would agree. I think that's...
0: And inactivity gets Mackie the two spot.
1: It's better
0: Literally,
1: than...
0: I don't know anything about
1: And that's
0: him.
1: Better than what Pulisic's been on.
0: Yeah.
1: He's been active and inactive and been bad whenever he has been active.
0: Yeah. So. And Mackie, you know, I can't imagine there's a ton of usage for him in Doomsday, given that there's 75 other people in Doomsday, and like the Fox X-Men, and they're bringing back Steve Rogers.
1: I would
0: and,
1: imagine
0: and
1: no
0: Thor.
1: One's if that movie fails, no one's gonna say it's Anthony Mackie's Captain America's fault.
0: He's not in the commercial, he might literally be in the commercials, but you know when. When there's a big billboard at a fan fest or outside stadiums or billboards on the roads promoting, you know, the USMNT Soccer Summer World Cup, like Christian Pulisic's on that poster.
1: Definitely.
0: Anthony Mackie probably won't be, unless they do the full one, probably not going to be front center in Doomsday.
1: I would agree. I think that's a fine ranking.
0: Yeah.
1: And shout out to Anthony Mackie for simply not doing anything.
0: No.
1: That's been good enough. That's how bad America's best soccer player has been.
0: It really was bad, guys. It was tough. Like it is. I mean, it's a little different because he got hurt twice, but that in a way also makes it bad that he can't stay healthy for
1: people called
0: three
1: him fragile
0: games.
1: Coming in.
0: Yeah,
1: he's been catered to avoid injury, and he could not avoid injuries.
0: And then
1: the first game, like a kick, it was a kick. Like in the Paraguay game, it wasn't like this horrific knock. It was a kick. He tried to limp it off, and he was just simply unavailable. He doesn't have a body that is built to walk things off. Let's just say that.
0: I thought you were going to just say walk.
1: No, well, I saw him walk off the field.
0: He basically had like the 2011 finals for a soccer player, for a LeBron. He's the LeBron of soccer, I've been told.
1: Yes, that's what's said about stars. Him. That was said, yes.
0: And I mean, I'm sure LeBron had one good game, like the Paraguay game. Had one good half.
1: LeBron was pretty good up until Dwayne Wade knocked down a three in front of the Mavs bench and taunted them.
0: Yeah. Yeah,
1: in
0: I was
1: game
0: say,
1: two.
0: Like the first three or two, three
1: the first
0: games.
1: First seven quarters, sure. And
0: yeah.
1: Then it fell
0: snowballed.
1: Apart.
0: It got
1: fell
0: away
1: apart.
0: From him.
1: Yeah.
0: He averaged 18 points. You know, not terrible. You know, LeBron, not bad in the 2011. No, I won't go that far.
1: Get off. Try to get that off. All right, we'll go to break. We got one more segment to go. If you want to get in, 713-780-3776. I wish you would just pick a team already. I know. Maybe he's doing
0: Miami.
1: Maybe. I don't even.
0: They got some golf courses.
1: He does love that. I don't even care so much that the team I root for is involved. Maybe he's just doing everybody a favor, LeBron is. Content needs to be created.
0: Yes.
1: He can just wait it out. Some people believe he's just going to wait till after the World Cup is over. That's when his decision will be made.
0: I mean, sure. Go for it. He was the Heat leading scorer in game one of the NBA.
1: I'm not saying. It all fell apart for him.
0: 24 points, 9 rebounds, 5 assists.
1: And they're in the middle
0: Pulisic
1: of
0: a, didn't do that.
1: They're going to blow out the Mavs in game two and take a stranglehold of that series. Dwayne Wade knocks down that three, turns around and taunts the Mavs bench. And it was a different series after that. And so was LeBron. All right, we'll go to break. We will be back.
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0: You're listening to the Del Olalea Show. That's kind of full of sports, but also filled with a lot of movie talk. Now back to the Huntington Bank Studios with Del Olalea and Sean Mates.
1: We're back. Final segment of the show. We mentioned Kyle Lowry because he did retire, signed a one-day contract with the Raptors to retire. A person who was more prominent in Houston sports is retiring as well, made his announcement, but he'll finish out the year. He's currently on the IL, 60-day IL. Justin Verlander has announced his retirement. He'll be part of the All-Star festivities. I think they call it something, I forgot, legend something, gets him on the team. So he will make a final All-Star game, and that'll be it. At 43 years old, Justin Verlander calls it quits. We know about what he means for this city. While the Astros were a good baseball team, but they were floundering when he was acquired in that waiver deadline deal, changed the trajectory, I think, of a franchise. What they would have done the rest of 17 felt like that would have been considered a lost season if they don't make that trade. The clubhouse was very open about wanting a move made and was disappointed when it wasn't made before the traditional trade deadline. It led to a swoon. I still remember Dallas Keuchel in the clubhouse talking about this team wanting an addition, and they eventually got it, and we know what happened there. You may just wipe two World Series off the table if they just don't ever make that move. What does that Astro team become if they never make that move? So as much as we're going to certainly hold Jim Crane to task, well, in the way we would, but other people are going to be more serious about it. Yeah. We're going to hold him to account for what appears to be a decline in Astros baseball. He did put his thumb on a scale for, you would say, the biggest move. I'm going to call the biggest move in Astros history. Sure, the Yordan thing, cool.
2: Yordan, Jeff Bagwell trade.
1: Yeah, but as far as taking this team from...
2: Yeah.
1: Oh, okay. This Astro team is pretty good.
2: Pretty good. Yeah.
1: They're going to win a title and then go win another one and become the dominant force in the AL.
2: Yeah, make seven straight ALCSs. Yeah.
1: None of it happens, I'm going to say.
2: Yeah.
1: They don't make that trade.
2: Yeah. Yeah. Or at least, like, it happens. You don't get all the
1: dominance. You don't get all of what you got.
2: Yeah. Yeah. And I mean, Verlander, for his time with the Astros, like, has a case to be the best Astro pitcher of all time.
1: Yeah,
2: like, with what he did in the uniform.
1: Yes. So, I mean, sure, there was a couple seasons while he wasn't wearing a uniform but was still in the roster that didn't go great.
2: Yeah.
1: But
2: two Cy Youngs.
1: But when he pitched and was right, no question about his impact. And winning begets winning. And who knows if they trade for Verlander and that gets them to get one, and then do they make a trade for Cole if they don't have Verlander? If they don't want to go, you know what's
2: It worked last time.
1: You know what? Yeah. You know what's great? Having another ace. And let's go get us another one. So, I mean, sure, historians may look at it differently. But as far as when I became focused on the Astros, when I moved here back in the early 2000s, I can't think of a bigger move in Astros history. And you'd have to go back further, I think. Because like you mentioned, the Bagwell trade, you throw in the Yordan trade.
2: But
1: as far as impact is concerned,
2: it
1: would be tough to find a bigger one.
2: Jeff Bagwell, no rings.
1: I don't want to do that.
2: I
1: don't want to do that to a great Astro.
2: Yeah, no. But that is the difference. Like, when we're talking about the difference, like, and what it meant to the Astros, like, yes, like, the Yordan, actually, maybe not even the Yordan, but definitely the Jeff Bagwell trade, like, you know, added the most war to the Astros, you know? Like, he had the greatest, like, overall impact, but Verlander's the one that took him over the hump. And like you said, like, if they don't get that first one, who knows how the rest of the decade goes for the Astros. And it is going to be kind of strange having them retire
1: as a Tiger.
2: No, not really as a Tiger.
1: Just retire overall.
2: Yeah, just like, he's just been in my life as a baseball player my entire life, essentially. Like, he came up in 2006. You know, I was 10 years old when he came up. Like, it is, he's one of those guys when it comes to, like, MLB history and great starting pitchers. It's like, he had an awesome run.
1: And honestly, his impact on the Astros continues, because I don't know what Hunter Brown becomes if Justin Verlander isn't a star in Detroit. But we know that was a guy he modeled himself after. Led me to, you know, in my way, be very insulting before Hunter Brown became good. I called him cosplay Verlander. And then he earned his own name because he turned into a great pitcher.
2: And now we call him Diesel.
1: Well, that's something you may call him. I got to find a better nickname for Hunter Brown.
2: Yeah.
1: But that is a nickname for him, Diesel, if you were unaware. But it's over at the end of the year. I hope he gets back to pitch. Hope he gets a couple more starts for the Tigers before it's all over.
2: I assume because he has this, whatever, legend spot in the All-Star game, I assume that means he's able to play in the All-Star game? Does that...
1: He's got a left hamstring strain, and he's got left hip inflammation. If you're in the IL, can you pitch in a All-Star game? Isn't that part of the deal? You're inactive?
2: I mean, you're already making an exception, making an exception to get him on the roster. Is it just for him to sit in the dugout and get interviewed during the fourth inning? It might be, and that's fine too. But, I'd just prefer to watch him play. if he could, I'd prefer that.
1: Sorry, I was stuck in reading a text. not a text inside the group chat.
2: Okay, I was going to say it was a Josh
1: But it's Beard. A long text, screenshot of a text that someone put in the group chat. I mean, woof. Man, good luck.
2: It's not our dynasty.
1: No, it's something else altogether. Okay. No, those aren't long. They're just rapid fire. Like 8 of them after another. But about a sentence long or less.
2: Okay.
1: It wasn't that. You don't have anything to look forward to or not look forward to in the group chat. And speaking of that, as you mentioned it, I'm now up to make my pick.
2: Yeah, so you're on the clock.
1: I got to figure it out. Let's see if I take as long as one of the people did to make a pick. If I do that, everyone will get the pick on Saturday.
2: Yeah, I'll hear about tomorrow.
1: Yeah, if you're lucky.
2: Maybe I can make my pick tomorrow. Yeah,
1: if you're lucky.
2: Last pick in the draft.
1: Sorry. An aside there, we're just talking about our third year of our CFB dynasty for a game that's being killed on social media.
2: Yeah, this might be.
1: Oof, EA better pick it up and clean some stuff up.
2: Not sure how much we're going to be talking about in the future.
1: Yeah. Last Friday, Michael and I were talking about the line between a reviewer or someone who has ties to a movie.
2: Oh, yeah.
1: And I brought up EA, and they got all their creators, their creator network to make videos to promote the video game. Those same creators are on their necks because of a couple of things they've done. But that's just a group of 6 people who love a game sometimes and has little to do with, what the things you might care about. So we'll move on. And by move on, I mean end the show. Because we're done. Rich Eisen is up next. And then Jeremy and Joe. We'll talk to you tomorrow. We had Colton in there if you're watching on the stream or Twitter or YouTube. He will be here next week. So if you're wondering why there's a different white individual as opposed to AJ, because he's the normal fill-in. Hey, guys, that don't look like Sean.
2: Yeah, not white.
1: It's not.
2: AJ.
1: Yeah. Certainly.
2: For the radio.
1: But I meant Colton. White, but not Sean.
2: Yes.
1: He will be in there next week because Sean's got vacation time and he's bound to take it, and he'll do that next week. So get used to Colton. He'll join us next week. But before that, we got a couple more shows. But since we're done for the day, Sean, what does that mean?
3: You want my dead mom's clothes?
1: Nah. Who does? Who wants your dead mom's clothes, besides that woman in the video, actually.
2: Her.
1: There actually is one person.
2: Yeah, it's the woman. It for money.
1: It's the woman he was talking to, but I don't fall into that category. We'll talk to you tomorrow.
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6: In today's trend watching, while we've seen extraordinary volatility in the price of oil, in interest rates, and in a host of other areas like gold and silver, the stock market volatility readings have been extraordinarily low given some of the choppy trading we've seen lately. Still, the Dow, the S&P, and the NASDAQ are closer to their highs than they are to any meaningful pullback, so the so-called volatility index, or VIX, is below 17. It's also known as the fear index. Typically, when you see a big sell-off in stocks, which we have not yet seen, the volatility index could spike as high as 20, 25, 30, 35, somewhere around there before the market becomes so fearful it's time for a counter-trend move. Right now, volatility in the stock market is subdued, though in individual stocks, it is rather high. That kind of divergence could be a warning about the overall market. When the volatility of individual stocks is greater than that of the overall market, it could suggest some underlying divergences that could lead to a sell-off down the road. Hasn't happened yet, but it's something to keep a close eye on.
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16: 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I am coffeeed up. Had my two cups. I am literally shaking. Lots of sugar as well, my friends. I've eaten a bunch of shortbread cookies today. I convinced myself they are fat-free and no calories. If your mind believes it, your body digests it that way. What do you think of that? That's some great logic, right? That's the only way I can actually eat like that and get away with it. But we got a lot to get into today. I'll tell you what. It's a beautiful July day. It's probably going to rain later on here. But there's a lot of talk in the NBA. We got baseball heading to the All-Star break. The NFL is always relevant, as amazing as that sounds. It is always relevant 365 days a year. The World Cup, after a day off yesterday, continues today. France and Morocco. Interesting fact. Five players on Morocco were born in France. How about that? And I have to be honest with you, I'm not a big soccer fan. Call it football if you want to be fancy. But I follow it enough. Like, I know enough about soccer. I don't sit there and want to watch every MLS, La Liga, Premier League match out there. But I do follow it. And yesterday, not being able to turn on any World Cup game, I felt empty. I did. I felt alone. I felt empty about it. We're going to get into the World Cup a little bit later on. But NBA, here's an interesting little story that came out that kind of caught my attention. And let me preface by telling you, I am a Mark Cuban fan. I like Mark Cuban. I've watched Shark Tank for years. I think he's been good for basketball. I think he's been good for ownership of a sports team. He was kind of like the hip young guy that bought a team and sat in the stands with the fans in a t-shirt and jeans, and he would get upset at officiating. He would get himself fined left and right by the league. He would, you know, do little stunts, like worked in like a, you know, a fast food place or something. I remember there's something about him, and he worked in a fast food place and served the fans for some reason. He's done a lot of things, I think, that would be considered good as an owner in the NBA. He took over a Dallas Mavericks team that played in a terrible facility, was not exactly a hot spot landing zone for NBA free agents. No one wanted to go play for the Dallas Mavericks. And Mark Cuban changed the culture of the organization. State-of-the-art arena, state-of-the-art locker room. The facilities were beautiful. Made the Mavericks kind of a cool team, a cool organization. People wanted to go there. It culminated in them winning a championship with Dirk Nowitzki. And Cuban bought a team after he sold his internet holdings with broadcast.com, things like that. And he watched the Mavericks become a very, very valuable franchise. And then he went out and he decided to sell the majority stake in the team to the Adelson family. And Mark Cuban is now coming out in the Dallas Morning News reporting that he alleges that he has been kind of shut out from different opportunities with the team. And I'm not just talking about, for instance, player personnel decisions. And we know that he has come out and said that he had no knowledge of the Luka trade before it happened. He did not know it was going down. If he had known, he would have tried to put a stop to it. But this is a business decision where the Adelson family is looking to move the teams about 10 miles north of downtown Dallas to a former site of a mall and build a newer state-of-the-art arena. And what Cuban says, and he owns 27% of the Mavericks at this point, but indications are the Adelsons have the opportunity to buy 20% more from him after they bought, you know, the majority stake earlier. And he claims that he is entitled to receive some sort of, you know, he has some say, his businesses have some rights in terms of with the move and I guess with the new arena, things like that. And he's not getting that. He's being shut out. As much as I like Mark Cuban, and I think he's a pragmatic guy, and I follow him on social media, and I enjoy his conversations that he has with people, and he'll, you know, he'll react with fans, he'll talk to fans, but he also is a guy that will, I think, try to do good for people, okay? I'm not saying I align with him completely politically, and I really don't care, but when it comes to, like, prescription drugs, he wants to lower prices for Americans, and rightfully so, we pay a lot of money for our prescription medication in this country. And he wants to change that. He's doing a lot with that. I give him a ton of credit for that. But I think Mark Cuban has to realize something. He sold the majority stakes in the Dallas Mavericks. And that was his baby. I get it. But you sold it. Now, I don't know what the agreement is in terms of the fine print of that sale and what sort of rights he may have. But you chose who you sold this team to, right? Like, you chose the Adelson family probably because they had an unbelievable bid. Like, you're not selling low right now if you own a sports franchise. The valuation of teams in every one of these leagues, and I'm going to throw the WNBA in there, I'm going to throw the NHL in there, the valuation of sports teams right now are through the roof. All right, you want a great investment and you have billions of dollars, buy a team. I mean, that team, the value of these teams just keeps growing, growing, growing because these TV contracts and revenue keep growing. So Mark Cuban sold out because he made billions of dollars selling the majority stake in the Mavericks. And he says that, you know, he apparently, when he made this deal, he had some rights in terms of, you know, decisions being made. And he's mad that he's been shut out. But if I'm buying a majority stake of a organization, and it doesn't have to just be a sports franchise, why would I not want to have the ultimate decision-making capability? And why would I want the guy that sold me his share of the team to still have some say? Like, it's my team. I paid billions of dollars for my team. I'm going to be the one to decide who I'm trading, who I'm keeping, who I'm drafting, what I do. Because it's my team. I bought it. Like, you can't be Mark Cuban and now own 27% of a team and think that you potentially have some ability to dictate who to be traded, who not to be traded. Like, yeah, it was stupid to trade Luka. We all knew it was stupid when they made that deal. But it's my team, and if the GM that I have installed as the person to make that decision decides on making a move, I don't think I need to run it past the previous owner, although he is a minority owner still, and get his approval to make a deal or not. If he wants that, I'll pay less for the team. Or that needed to be in the agreement as to the fact he would have that type of right. Now, he claims he does have some sort of right. I don't know if it's legal or not when it comes to, I guess, potentially moves being made. But again, if I'm going to buy a team, I'm not usually going to give the old owner the right to make decisions of now my team. And if Mark Cuban is unhappy with who he sold the team, to give back the billions. Not that they'll take it back because they bought and invested in a club that is only going to go up in valuation over the years. Does he have seller's remorse, I guess? Okay. Well, go cry in your mansion with the billions of dollars that you got for selling. Like, I honestly don't sympathize. I sympathize with somebody who maybe sold and they got taken advantage of, and maybe they were old or they weren't mentally fit to make the sale, and they made a sale and the buyer took advantage of them in terms of how much they paid. Okay, that's not the case here. It's not as if Mark Cuban didn't get fair market value for the Mavericks. It's not as if Mark Cuban took less money because somehow they duped him over. Mark Cuban got paid a lot of money for his shares of the Mavericks, and now he's crying that he doesn't have this say. The fine print says one thing, okay, and maybe you have some rights in terms of being, you know, your businesses are part of this agreement and blah, blah, blah, continue. But, you know, an agreement to continue running basketball operations, that doesn't make a lot of sense to me. Because if you are the Adelson family, then why exactly would you allow him to keep doing that? I don't think you would. It's just bizarre to me. It honestly is bizarre to me. And the Dallas Mavericks, yes, I don't think that they are going in the right. I know Flags seem to be a heck of a player. I think he's a difference-making type of player. They lucked out to get the first pick. You lose Luka, who, by the way, is a tremendous talent, but you bring in Flag. Okay, that's fine. And I think that maybe helps them out a bit in terms of where they go direction-wise, because you could build around a young superstar like that. Okay, it works out. It's not like they're, you know, the cupboard's empty. It's not bare. But I don't think the Mavericks are in good hands right now. Okay, I don't. I think they were obviously in better hands in terms of figuring out how to be better. when Mark Cuban was owning the team. Absolutely, I think that. But, you know, that seller's remorse that Mark Cuban kind of seems to have, it's, I don't sympathize with this at all. I really don't. I mean, why sell then? He's a young guy. Here's the thing about it. Like, I understand when, you know, Paul Allen's estate sells the Seahawks. It's because the man passed away, okay? Like, I get that. Or, you know, you have a Donald Sterling situation where you're forced to sell the team because of things you've done. Okay, I get that. Or somebody is very old and the mental capacity's not there. Yeah, sell the team. Mark Cuban looks pretty good to me. Mark Cuban's not really an old guy. Mark Cuban can continue owning that team and continue running it if he wanted this power and this ability to make these decisions. But the Dallas Mavericks are right now in a crossroads, big time. And I think he kind of sees this, and here's what I think plays a role in all of this. You know, for Mark Cuban, his reputation in Dallas is great, right? Again, Mark Cuban took a downtrodden franchise that had nothing going in its favor, and he put the money, he put the resources into it, and he built them into a very, very respectable team. A place where fans flock there, they sell out, they make money. Players want to go play in Dallas. You know, it's a tax-free state when it comes to income tax, and you have great facilities. Dallas is a great city. Why not? It's a good place to go play. He made that, right? He made this a comfortable place for people to want to go to. And his reputation in that city is very positive because of the fact he did that. But I think what's happening now is there is anger in Dallas at Mark Cuban because of the fact he sold the team to Adelson and Dumont. And they're not popular right now because they traded off Luka Doncic and they haven't exactly put together a team that seems to be heading in the right direction. So there's obviously negativity in regards to them. Well, who sold the team to them? That's right, it's Mark Cuban. So fans who are mad at Adelson and Dumont naturally would then get mad at Mark Cuban because he's the one that handed the team to them. And I think for Mark Cuban, who again has a very, very good reputation in Dallas for all he's done, the last thing he wants is for people to have a sour taste in their mouth when the name Mark Cuban comes up. Oh yeah, that guy, man, he sold this team to these guys. You know, he sold it to this family. Why would he do that to us? Why would he put us in the hands of ownership that doesn't seem to know what they're doing? I think that's kind of playing a role here. Where you want to kind of wash your hands clean of a situation, but you...
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17: 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But when something terrible happens and the police are minutes away, a lot of people suddenly find themselves wishing they had a gun. 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But if you're thinking you might ought to have one just in case, then you're going to be very comfortable at Collector's Firearms. I genuinely believe you'll be happy you came.
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Back on the Rich Eisen Show, Dan Schwartzman in for Rich on this Thursday on ESPN Radio. LeBron James has not made his decision yet from yesterday to today. I was really hoping he would, just because, I mean, I think we all want to get past this. I'm just kidding. I knew he wasn't going to make a decision yet. This is going to play out as long as possible because I think LeBron enjoys the spotlight here. He kind of enjoys this, right? He likes it when people have to hold their breath, wondering where he's going to go. He's going to milk this as long as he can. Why not? It's kind of his last hurrah, right? How much longer does LeBron have? It's probably his last year. And look, could he play multiple years? Yes. He's in incredible shape, okay? This is not the battered, broken down 41-year-old that we are accustomed to seeing in sports that has no business continuing to play, and the only reason why they're playing is because they want a paycheck. No, LeBron James is still a really, really good player. But here's the thing you have to think about. Most people, when they get to a certain age and they've played at a high level, the decline is not gradual. It's like you fall off a cliff. Like Kobe was going along, signed that two-year, $48.5 million extension, I think it was, and then fell off a cliff in terms of not being able to stay healthy, right? I remember that. And it was hard to see Kobe playing out there, and it was different. He clearly had aged out there on the court, played a long time, came into the league at 17 years old. And for LeBron, we haven't seen that decline. It's been very, very subtle, right? And you can even say the decline is more him changing the way he plays to a point, maybe a little bit more self-preservation, a little bit more of a team concept type of guy out there. Still putting up really solid numbers, don't get me wrong. But you have to kind of think, is this decline of LeBron's going to continue in a very subtle manner, slightly here, slightly there, to by the time he hangs it up next off season potentially, or maybe two off seasons for now, who knows when it'll be, he's still averaging 20 points, 19 points, 18 points. That's low for him, still really good for others, obviously. But is that what we're going to see from LeBron, or are we going to see a season here with some load management where LeBron somehow gets hurt? He plays 30 games, clearly not the same player. The knees are bothering him. He's clearly slower on the court. It's just sad to see him play like this, right? We know how great LeBron is. We've seen LeBron James. I'm 47 years old. I remember when he came into this league. I have seen the highlights of LeBron. LeBron at his best is potentially the greatest player we've ever seen. He's clearly the most physically talented player we've ever seen. Again, I'm not saying he's the greatest player. I'm saying physically he's the most talented player we've ever seen. That size, that ability, the strength, the finesse, the passing, the basketball IQ, the vision on the court, his ability to just do whatever he wants on a court regardless of who's guarding him. No one can physically do what he has done. He's just different. He has an incredible God-given ability, and he was blessed with an incredible physique to be able to accomplish it. I was talking to a pro athlete once, an NFL player, and, you know, a great relationship. And I said, you know, you've worked very hard, no question about it, to get to where you are, had an unbelievable career, but you're also lucky to be 6'4", have incredible twitch muscle reflexes, and be able to have a 45-inch vertical when you were young. Like, I wasn't blessed with that. I'm like 5'11", 6 feet tall. I cannot jump 45 inches in the air from a standing position. I don't have the twitch muscles to do it. I was not blessed with that ability. I was not given that athletic ability. And we had this long conversation. It's like, I work hard. I'm like, yes, of course you work hard. I'm not saying you haven't worked hard. I'm not saying that you haven't put the time in. What I'm saying is you had an incredible foundation to build on. Okay, I don't have that foundation. I wasn't blessed to be a professional athlete. Now, some people will go beyond their physical limitations, like a Jalen Brunson or a Nikola Jokic, right? Like, I look at Jokic, I'm like, man, what a dad bod. And then I watch him on the court, I'm like, man, that guy's slow. And then I see he's put up 30, 15, and 15. I'm like, wow, that's incredible. Even Luka, right? Like, Luka lost some weight last year and slimmed up, but Luka for a little bit was not looking like the million-dollar athlete here, right? Six-pack, ripped, blah, blah, blah.
But LeBron James is godly when it comes to physical ability and what he has. 6'9", fast, can jump, do this, do that. It's the complete package. And teams right now are out there vying for LeBron as that missing piece. And the sales pitch to LeBron has to be, you are the guy that's going to take us from being a really good team to making us the best team. We are the best team in the league because you have arrived. Like, you are the missing link. We've completed the puzzle. We cannot find that one piece. We're searching around the room. We've looked under the couch, under the rug. We cannot find it. And wham, there's that piece right there. And you are that piece. That's the sales pitch. LeBron's not going to a team that is three players away from competing, right? He's not going to do that. He's going to go to a team that, with him, they are probably considered the favorite to win the NBA title. Because at his age, why would you want to go to a place that is, quote-unquote, rebuilding? You're not. So what does that mean? Well, Golden State's kind of hanging on to that dynasty. It's the ending days of that dynasty, and they look at it and say, okay, you know what? We bring in LeBron. We have one last hurrah. Steph's not getting any younger. Draymond's not getting any younger. We add LeBron into that mix, and he will put us over the top that one last time before we bow out and have to build a new team here and move on from Steph and Draymond and bring in the next generation of young talent and hope that we can build a second dynasty. Minnesota looks and say, hey, we have Edwards. We have talented guys here. We just need LeBron. You slot right in, and you are the guy that will put us over the top in the West. We'll beat the Spurs. We'll beat OKC. And it's because of you. We win a championship. We raise a banner for the first time, and you ride off into the sunset as a hero. And then there's the Philadelphia 76ers, who had the process. People in Philly trusted the process. They lost a heck of a lot of games in pursuit of the process, as they call it. And it did work to a point. They landed Joel Embiid. They landed Ben Simmons at the time. They landed talented players with the belief that all that losing leading to high draft picks would lead to them actually winning a title. It hasn't worked out that way, and they're at a crossroads, right? What do you do? How do you keep it going? How do you add to Tyrese Maxey, who is a tremendous talent, Joel Embiid when he plays, and that's the key phrase, unfortunately, when he plays, because he doesn't play very often, sadly, because he's hurt a lot. You bring in Jaylen Brown from Boston in a trade where, at least on paper, Philly got the better of that deal, right? Paul George and four draft picks, two first, two seconds, for a guy who averaged 29 points a game, a guy who's won a ring, hey, by all means, sign me up. He's 29 years old. A lot of talent there. You can fit his $53 million contract. Okay, great. And now you say, what else do we need to complete this puzzle? And that's where LeBron James comes in. Now, does he want to go to Philly? Possibly. Philly's a really, really good basketball town. I worked 4.5 years in Philly. Well, the things about Philly that I'm not crazy about, one thing I'll tell you is they are really good fans. Flyers have a great fan base. The Eagles have an amazing fan base. The Phillies have a good fan base. And the Sixers have a real classic fan base. They were there for the Moses Malone, Dr. J years. They kind of left during that process because why are you paying to watch a 10-72 team? You're not going to pay for that, nor should you. It was kind of a joke. It was sad. And now you throw in the fact that they are good again, winning 50-plus games here and there. Fans are back. They'll pack the arena. But where do they go from here? Yeah, Jaylen Brown, it's still a fun show, right? It's worth the price of admission. You're going to pay to go watch the Sixers because Tyrese, Embiid, Brown, pretty darn good threesome there. That's a really impressive group of players. And then you add LeBron to that mix. Here's the question, though. LeBron, to me, is not a selfish player. I never thought of LeBron as being a selfish player. But is there enough ball to go around? Right? Like, if Embiid's playing, he's got to have the basketball in his hands. He's a tremendous player. Jaylen Brown's not coming over there to average 15 points a game as a role player. Tyrese Maxey, who's established himself as one of the top players in this league, a big-time scorer,
how much is he willing to relinquish, right? I mean, the last 3 years, he's averaged 26, 26, and 28 points a game. How much is he willing to give up for LeBron James? As unselfish a player as LeBron is, how does he slot in there? Is LeBron James going to show up there and, you know, play 20 minutes a game and give you 12 points? Is that what he wants? Is that worth it? I don't think so. Like, you still have a reputation to uphold, right? You're LeBron James. You're potentially the greatest player in history. You're the highest scorer in the history of the NBA, over 40,000 points. No one's ever done that. And who knows if anybody will for a long time. Longevity is a really hard thing to do in any league. Staying healthy enough to put up 40,000 plus points. But the reputation when people see LeBron James is he's a superstar player. Does LeBron James want to take a back seat? What was that famous quote? I think it was Joe DiMaggio. And at like, you know, 36, 37 with bum knees and he's out there and he's hustling and somebody says, why do you do it? And Joe said, because there's a kid out there coming to watch me play for the first time. And, you know, I gotta be Joe DiMaggio. I can't be a guy half, you know what? You know, I can't be playing at half speed. Because in their mind, then Joe DiMaggio is not a great player. And I think LeBron's probably similar in that sense. Like LeBron James isn't going somewhere to be an afterthought. He's not going somewhere to be a bench player, a role player. He's won championships. Because when young Stevie and Johnny go to watch their first NBA game and daddy's telling them, oh my goodness, that LeBron James, man. Woo! You should have seen him in his prime. He was unstoppable. And little Timmy's there at 10 years old going, that guy? The one sitting on the bench? That guy who keeps passing the ball? You're telling me he was the best player in the NBA for 20 years? I don't see it. That's my Timmy voice for a 10-year-old. I apologize. But that's the whole point here. LeBron James isn't going to embarrass himself. Okay, so if LeBron decides that he wants to go play with his buddy Tyrese Maxey, he wants to go play with his buddy Jaylen Brown, and he's got contacts with that team, that organization, who exactly is going to give up something so LeBron can be LeBron? It's hard to be an alpha male and then take a step back. Very few people can do that. So when he picks a landing spot here, he's got to pick very carefully. A place like Miami, they just brought in Giannis. Is there room for LeBron with Bam and Giannis? I think there is. LeBron can be LeBron there. If he goes to Minnesota with Edwards, I think he can be LeBron there. Golden State, possibly. Probably yes. Cleveland with Donovan Mitchell, I think he can be LeBron. I just don't know if there's enough basketball to go around in Philly for LeBron James to be LeBron James. And again, he's not going to a place where he's taking a back seat. It's not happening. He doesn't have to do that. LeBron is holding the cards here, right? These teams that have expressed interest in LeBron James that are holding their breath right now, hoping he picks them. They're going to make the sales pitch, or they've already made a sales pitch to LeBron James saying, please come here and help us. We're going to win a championship. You'll add to your ring total and then you can go retire. Okay. LeBron can dictate terms to them. He doesn't need them because he has options. So if you're LeBron, I think the biggest question you're going to ask of the Philadelphia 76ers is, okay, explain to me how this is going to work. Diagram to me how this is going to work. Because I'm looking at a team right now with one guy averaging 28 points a game last year. I'm looking at another guy who averaged 29 points a game last year, and I'm looking at a guy who averaged 20.

0: How am I going to score 20 points? How am I helping without embarrassing myself and being a third or fourth fiddle when my name is LeBron James? You got to look at that and take that into consideration. And that's why, although I do think if I am a betting man, which I am not because I'm cheap, my two choices are Cleveland or Philadelphia. Now, sentimentally, it's probably Cleveland, right off into the sunset from where it all started, your hometown. You're very close to Akron, Ohio, with being in Cleveland, the team that drafted you. You left, you upset them, they were burning your jerseys, you came back, you won a championship. Okay, yeah, fantastic. It's been an incredible story for LeBron James in Cleveland. I'm just not so sure that Philly makes sense for the legacy and, of course, the, I guess, ego of LeBron James. Now, this is a topic that has been covered by a lot of people. And, you know, everybody's guessing as to where he can go, where he should go, things like that. And when you look at LeBron James and the fact that he can still play and make a difference, the other thing about LeBron James is he brings eyes. People watch for LeBron James, right? People show up to watch LeBron. And here's the thing. This is probably going to be the last year you can actually go to an arena and watch LeBron James play. Very soon you're going to be watching LeBron on NBA Classics, okay? I hate to put it that way because it's incredible to me to think that that kid out of Akron, Ohio, is going to retire. It's over. Because it makes us feel older because we were there for day one, and now here we are 23 years later, and by the end of this, 24 or so years later, going, my goodness, all those years went by, and I'm older too now. And I followed his entire career. But it's going to be incredibly interesting to see where he goes. I will tell you this. I do believe he will stay and go, or not stay, but he will come back to the Eastern Conference. I do believe LeBron will be playing for an Eastern Conference team because I think the path to an NBA Finals is a bit easier than the West. I don't think you want to deal with the gauntlet of OKC and San Antonio. While the Knicks are NBA champions, I don't even think they're the favorites in the Eastern Conference next year. Should they be? Maybe. But Cleveland's a good team. And this, by the way, is pre-LeBron going anywhere. Cleveland's a good team. Indiana's a good team. Philly's a good team. Boston's a good team. The Knicks are a good team. And then you throw LeBron either in Cleveland or Philly. That probably puts them over the top in terms of being the favorite preseason-wise heading into the season. As crazy as that sounds, that's probably the situation where wherever LeBron James decides to go, especially in the Eastern Conference, they will be the favorite team heading into the season, regardless of, you know, the Knicks having been champions and having that memorable playoff run. As great as it was, if you're a Knicks fan, they will probably not be the favorites. LeBron's not going to the Knicks. They already won a championship. Where he goes will be the favorite. All right, Major League Baseball last night. There are some very, very interesting storylines. What's the value of a no-hitter? What's the value of a perfect game? Do fans still care? And I bring it up because I'm not so sure baseball teams care anymore. Why do I say that? I will tell you next. Dan Schwartzman on a Thursday in for Rich. It's the Rich Eisen Show on ESPN Radio, the ESPN app, SiriusXM, Channel 80.
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0: Public address announcer Guy Junker just announced Mason Montgomery on the mound, and this crowd greeted that announcement with a cascade of boos. They're still not happy because Jared Jones was pitching a perfect game through six innings.
1: And that is courtesy of Sports Radio 93.7, the Fan. Jared Jones being removed from last night's Pirates-Braves game after six innings in the midst of a perfect game. Dan Schwartzman in for Rich, the Rich Eisen Show, ESPN Radio, the ESPN app, Sirius XM Channel 80, powered by Progressive Insurance. And it's mind-blowing to me. This guy has a perfect game. How many guys have the opportunity through six innings to say, I have a perfect game going? If he's at about 90-some-odd pitches, I get it. You pull him out, I guess. Remember, he missed all of last year because of the fact that he had not Tommy John surgery, but something similar. He was out the 8 to 12 months, missed the year. He's back. This was, I believe, his eighth start of the year. But he was at 77 pitches. And I understand guys aren't built the way they used to be. Like Nolan Ryan would throw 300 innings a year. Like you throw 25 complete games in a year. You know, there weren't pitch counts. No one cared about that stuff. I think that was kind of abusive to a pitcher. Yes. But on the other hand, are we coddling guys to the extreme now? Are more guys getting hurt because we don't allow them to build up the arm strength? Or guys are throwing a lot harder now than they used to, right? So maybe because we're throwing harder, putting more strain on our arms, maybe guys can't go as long. And you do have to worry about injuries. You don't want a guy to miss another year. He's coming off a serious surgery. I get it. But 77 pitches through six innings is incredibly economical, right? That's economical. That's 13 pitches an inning. But the argument that I guess you can make is if he threw another 13 pitches in the seventh inning and got through it and had a perfect game through seven, and now he's at 90 pitches, what do you do? The dilemma is at what point are you going to pull him out? Because if he gets through seven at 90 pitches and he's got a perfect game going, do you let him go to 100 pitches into the eighth? And if he gets through the eighth inning at 100 pitches and he's got a perfect game, are you going to pull him there or do you have to let him go out and try to finish the darn thing? And then if he starts struggling into a 3-2 count here and a 3-2 count there, and he's at 120 pitches with two outs in the ninth, what are you doing? You see what I'm saying? So I do understand to a point Don Kelly, the Pirates manager, has a dilemma on his hands, right? Because at 77 pitches through six, it's economical for most guys, especially ones not coming off injuries and didn't miss a whole season. But at some point, he's going to have to make that decision. And every time a pitcher has something going on, like a no-hitter or a perfect game, and a manager's going to be thrust into that situation of what to do, Johan Santana comes up, okay? I don't know if you remember when Johan Santana was in the midst of a no-hitter for the Mets. The Mets, by the way, I believe at that point, had never had a no-hitter in the franchise's history. And Johan Santana has a no-hitter going. And he's at like 100 pitches. And at this point, no-hitters meant something. Perfect games meant something. So he wasn't going to be pulled out. I think he ended up throwing, and I'm not kidding, like 140 pitches. Something, it was an unbelievable number like that. Now, Ryan, you can look it up for me if you get a chance, but I think Johan Santana was at like 140 pitches when he threw his no-hitter. It was a lot of pitches. And he ended up finishing the no-no. He got the no-hitter. It was great. But if you look at his career after that no-hitter, Johan Santana really was never the same player. And I don't know if I'm going to attribute it to one game where he's throwing like 140 pitches in a no-hitter, 130 pitches or whatever it was. But it comes to a point where you say, okay, in pursuit of the no-hitter or in pursuit of the perfect game, did we ruin the guy? Did we overdo it? So Santana was on a 115-pitch limit, and he finished the game with 134 pitches. Today, no one's throwing 134 pitches in a game. It's just not happening. That's like a ridiculous number. But he got, and by the way, even 115 pitch limit today, you don't have guys with 115 pitches. So obviously after this game, and the Pirates went on to lose it, by the way, 3-0 even though Jones threw six innings of a perfect game. Don Kelly was peppered by the media for obvious reasons, and he was asked what the interaction was like with Jared Jones when he went there and took him out.
2: He knew, though. Coming off of surgery and him going five ups, I mean, we actually pushed him an extra inning there. He was throwing the ball so well. And that sucks, you know, have for him and under normal circumstances, you know, perfect game. He'd continue to go coming off of surgery and everything. We just can't push him there.
1: I'm wrestling here. I am absolutely wrestling with this in my mind. Because on one hand, I love baseball. Baseball is my favorite sport. If anybody asks me, what's your favorite sport? It's baseball. And I consider myself a traditionalist. I hate this runner on second and extra innings. I hate that. I've come around on the pitch, you know, the pitch clock. I've come around on, the replay because I think umpiring is not the best. It's a very hard thing to do anyway, but it's not the best. I'm glad that they now have some help with the video replay. And I get that you have to take care of a guy's health. I completely understand that. But in a situation where a guy is throwing a perfect game, and most likely he will never be in this situation again. He's not Sandy Koufax. He's not Nolan Ryan. He's not Justin Verlander. This is his big thing, right? This is like Galarraga when he had that perfect game going for the Tigers and then got robbed by that Jim Joyce call. Remember that? Yeah, that was a terrible thing. I wish they had replayed then. He'd be in the record books as having a perfect game. But for Don Kelly, as I said to start the segment, the problem for him is at some point he is going to have to take him out of this game. And maybe the thought was, let's just take him out after six because what's the point? He goes another inning? Okay. I need another quality inning, right? I mean, it's a 0-0 game at this point. No one has scored. Our bats have been silent. We've mustered up, what, six hits at this point? And he gives me another inning or an inning in a third or an inning in two-thirds. I'm going to have to take him out. I can't allow him to just go on and on and on with no pitch count because of the fact he's throwing a perfect game. But as a baseball traditionalist and a purist, I'm thinking, my goodness, he's got a perfect game going. You got to let him complete it. You got to put him in the record book. If you actually look at the number of guys who have thrown perfect games in the storied, incredibly lengthy history of baseball, it's not a lot of guys. It's not like this happens all the time. No hitters happen, obviously, a heck of a lot more. But a perfect game is a different story because it's not just you not allowing a hit, not walking a batter. It's your team not making any errors. You see, you actually rely on your team to help. No pass balls. You're not hitting a batter. Everything has to go, well, perfectly. So I'm going to tell you right now as a baseball purist and traditionalist that I am not happy, but I absolutely understand why this happened. I don't like it, but I get it. If Jones was a workhorse guy that gives me, if he's Gerrit Cole before Tommy John surgery, then absolutely, Gerrit Cole's getting 120 pitches to pitch a perfect game. Justin Verlander in his prime is getting 120 pitches to throw a perfect game. But Jared Jones isn't getting that. Speaking of pitchers, Tarek Skubal, what is the situation? Why is he on the trade block? Dan Schwartzman in for Rich. It's the Rich Eisen Show on ESPN Radio.
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18: 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Hour number two, Rich Eisen Show. 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Baseball, All-Star Game coming up about a week. Week after? It's coming up. We're past the halfway point to the baseball season in terms of number of games, well past it now. Teams have played 90-plus games at this point. And the trade deadline continues to garner a lot of interest. And one of the reasons is you have a legit top-of-the-rotation ace. In fact, a guy that's won two straight Cy Young Awards is available from all indications. Tarek Skubal is available. Not even going to be. Apparently, he's available. And here's the thing that really just gets me about all this. This is what bothers me. I understand if you're a small market team and you don't have the revenue and the resources to sign a guy that is going to cost you, let's be realistic here, Skubal's going to make, what, like $50 million a year, right? He's due for a contract. I think Scott Boras is his agent. He's 29 years old. He won't be 30 years old until, you know, November. Skubal's come back from this injury, and he's still a heck of a pitcher. You know, he's still, you know, forget win-loss records anymore. He's got an ERA hovering right at 3. He's striking out more than a batter in an inning. His whip is under 1. He's obviously as good as they get, and he's a lefty. And he's been a dominant player. He is legitimately maybe the best pitcher in baseball right now. The last 2 years have been utterly ridiculous, his dominance. He's lost 10 games in 2 years. He's won 31 games. And it comes down to this more than anything else. Why is he even available? Like, this is what I don't understand in this whole equation. Why is Skubal available? When did Detroit become this small market team that can't financially compete? Yeah, Detroit's not New York. It's not L.A. It's not Chicago. I get that. But are they a team that's crying for money that they can't pay its best player what he's worth? A guy that has been dominant for 3 straight seasons? Or 2.5? Remember, in 2023, he only really pitched half a season. But over the last 2 years, he has been nothing but dominant. You can't keep him. In the day and age where more teams are making the postseason because of the wild cards, you're really not out of it, right? Like, Detroit's not out of this. They could go on a run and get that last wild card slot. It's not inconceivable. It's actually fairly possible. But why is he available? Because you don't want to pay him. He's going to be a free agent. He's represented by a guy who goes for every dollar he can get, because that's what agents do. But when did Detroit, a team, by the way, that's given Prince Fielder back in the day a big contract, didn't work out. They offered Juan Gonzalez back in the day a massive contract. He didn't take it because, well, he didn't want to be in Detroit. By the way, it didn't work out for him. But if you're not willing to spend your money on a 29-year-old with 2 Cy Young Awards, who's already in your rotation, came up through your system, you nurtured him, brought him up. If this isn't the guy you hand a big contract to, well, I don't know who you give it to. Like, what's the question mark here that makes you say, I don't want to keep him? See, that's my dilemma here. He's not old, right? You give him a 5, 6, 7, 8 year deal, he's not old. In today's baseball, yes, you pay for a back end of a deal where it's probably not going to work out in your favor for the success in the front and slash middle part of a contract. But if this isn't the guy to give the money to, who are you keeping it for? Because there's nobody better.
1: Like, what's the dream here? Shohei Ohtani is not becoming a free agent where you say, I let Tarek Skubal go because I had a chance to sign the greatest player in the history of baseball. If that's the case, I totally understand it. Okay, I let Skubal go because I signed Shohei Ohtani. Makes absolutely perfect sense to me. But how many guys in today's baseball world are you paying more money than Tarek Skubal? Like, what are the names? You know, Aaron Judge is older and potentially breaking down. You're not letting a Skubal go for a Judge at this point in terms of saving money. And Judge ain't available. He's got years left on his Yankee deal. Are they saving money for when McGonagall is going to become available? They're going to have to sign him to a big long-term deal. And he's really good, by the way. But that's just too forward-thinking. Who are you going to give this money to when you let Skubal walk because you're going to trade him because you don't want to pay him this offseason? And I know some people are like, well, you know, how about you get rid of him in a trade, you bring in a bunch of prospects, and then you give him the big contract in the offseason? I don't think that's how it's going to work. I don't think that's the rationale behind Skubal here, and I don't think there's some handshake agreement under the table where it's like, yeah, all right, guys, I'm going to leave. Trade me to a contender so I can try to win this year, and then I'll re-sign next in the offseason. And I get that you have this uncertainty about a potential work stoppage in baseball. I understand that. But every team has to deal with that. This isn't something unique to Detroit. And by the way, I do believe there will be a lockout because everything you read coming from the owner's side in terms of what they're offering is mind-blowingly bad. Like, if you want to sign a free agent from another team, you can only sign up to a five-year deal. If he stays with his team, it's going to be a six-year deal. There's going to be a salary cap. There's an international draft. No high school player. I mean, everything they've thrown out there is leading to the point where they're telling us, as baseball fans, we actually want a lockout. We are throwing out just absolutely horrendous, horrendous terms of a potential CBA that we know the Players Association will never agree to because we actually want a lockout to change the economics of baseball. That's exactly what's happening here, by the way, because there's no way the owners can believe what they're throwing out there makes any sense, and it's going to actually lead to an agreement. Like, usually you are somewhat differentiating on certain terms, right? Like, yeah, I want this, you want that. We're kind of close. Let's meet in the middle. Sounds good. Done. We're nowhere near even close, at least from what has come out publicly as being tossed around by the owners. And so here's the issue. I think for a Detroit, what they're thinking is, well, if we give Skubal a 10-year deal at 40 mil a year, but we wait 1 year and we potentially lose him. Is other teams, you know, what's the situation? Is it only going to be where he can sign up to a 6-year deal or a 5-year deal? And why would we have to give more than that? We don't want to be stuck in a Juan Soto type contract that the Mets are stuck in for 15 years or a 13-year deal like Bryce Harper has, these ridiculous long-term deals. Those are ridiculous, by the way. But even with the uncertainty, you have to take a shot here, right? You have to show commitment to the fan base. Detroit is a classic baseball city. It's got unbelievable tradition, unbelievable history. It's a city that is revitalized, right? I mean, Detroit was left for dead, I hate to say, but it was. When the car industry in America collapsed, Detroit collapsed. The population of Detroit was actually at some point over 1 million people. It's less now. Places were left abandoned. Beautiful buildings were left abandoned. I went to a Final Four in Detroit 15, 16, 17 years ago. I don't even remember when it was, like 17 or 16 years ago. I was in Detroit for a Final Four. And I'll tell you something. They had us out in Dearborn, Michigan. They bussed us in for the games to the arena. They didn't want us staying in Detroit. And as you're driving around downtown Detroit, you're looking up at 35-floor abandoned buildings. It was bizarre. It was like a futuristic world where things were just, you know, people just weren't there anymore. Like, I haven't been to a major city where you look up and there's like a 35-floor abandoned building. I know L.A.'s got those buildings with all the graffiti on it that never were finished.
18: here and there, you have a couple of things here and there. But the reality was, in Detroit, it was like, wow, how are these buildings abandoned? But that's changed. A lot of that's changed now. They've really pumped a lot of money into that downtown. They've revitalized it. They've put in new industry. It's not just a car place. And it's a different place. You know, Tiger Stadium, as classic and great as it was, they replaced it. They put in a brand new stadium. It's beautiful. It's a great place to watch baseball. But when you show no commitment to putting the best product out there because you're literally going to trade away your best player because you don't want to pay him, what message are you sending your fan base? That's what I don't understand. What message are you sending? Well, we want you to keep buying tickets and spending your money to watch this product, but we're not willing to take that money and put it back into the team by keeping our best player. And that's the biggest head scratcher as to why I don't get it and why I'd love to get the answer. Not from the GM. The GM is really just kind of a puppet of ownership, right? But where's the owner to give us a rational reason as to why you're going to get rid of a, you know, last 2 years he's the best pitcher in baseball. There's no question about it. Like, Paul Skeens has a good argument too. But what we're arguing is one and one A, right? Like, no one's going to put Tarek Skubal outside their top two or three of best pitchers in baseball between 2024 and 2025. Because if you do, I don't think you really know baseball. Dominance, absolute dominance. And for what's considered today's game, he's an innings eater, 192, 195 innings. Yeah, it's not quite like the Verlanders. You look at his stats now that he's retiring and he threw 230 innings a couple of years for Houston. And Detroit, I get it. It's a different time. But anybody today that gives you 200 innings pitched in a season is considered a workhorse. It's, again, just mind-blowing, and I would love to understand this. But that said, Detroit's going to get a lot for him. And this goes one of two ways. How many times have we seen a trade that just does not work out? It doesn't matter who the prospects are because they're nothing more than prospects. And sometimes prospects turn out to be great players, and teams may regret having given up a great player for a rental. Look at the New York Mets, right? Pete Crow Armstrong is one of the most electrifying young players in baseball. He's 24 years old, and he is a heck of a baseball player. Pete Crow Armstrong is well on his way to being a superstar in this league. Well, the Mets had him, and they traded him for a rental of Javi Baez, okay? Didn't really work out, right? And now they get to watch Pete Crow Armstrong just tear it up with the Cubs. Another time, though, you look at other deals like Christian Yelich when he got dealt by the Marlins to the Brewers. Lewis Brinson was one of the big guys in that trade. Well, it hasn't worked out. None of the prospects that were brought back in the deal have amounted to anything. So you gave up Christian Yelich for nothing. So either when you trade Tarek Skubal, you are going to get good prospects and maybe young major league players. But you better cross your fingers and hope that it works out in your favor, because a lot of times when you trade an established superstar, two-time Cy Young Award winner, for prospects or young players, the chances are it's not going to work out in your favor. And you're going to receive pennies on the dollar, because I don't care if he's ranked on ESPN's list as the number four prospect in baseball. Honestly, that's meaningless. Meaningless. So, hey, Detroit, you want to get rid of your top player? By all means, do so. It's your right. But you better make sure that in 5 years from now, whatever return you get for Tarek Skubal at 29 years old, fans of that team are going to say, you know what? We got good value for him. And chances are they're not going to be saying that. Maybe there is an answer as to why he is available. We're going to find out. Keith Law, senior writer at The Athletic, big baseball mind. He is going to join us next. It is a Thursday here. Dan Schwartzman in for Rich. 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

0: 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Baseball talk. Love it. My favorite sport. Not that old, but I do love baseball. Baseball has done wonders this year. Ratings are up, attendance is up, and it's just a great product, and hopefully it doesn't lead to a lockout. Trade deadline is not coming up immediately, but it's starting to boil a little bit. Names, teams, where could guys go, how they would help, that's coming up. Baseball draft as well is making some noise. That's right here as well. And that's become a little bit bigger every single year in terms of, you know, the guys you kind of know a bit more from college baseball, the high school guys becoming bigger names, the White Sox on the clock with that number one pick. Keith Law, senior writer at The Athletic, joining us. And, Keith, I've been talking about Tarik Skubal, the biggest name potentially available by the trade deadline. And the question that I maybe hope you can answer is this. He's 29 years old. Clearly, over the last couple of years, probably the most dominant pitcher in baseball. Detroit's not exactly a small market team that can sit there and cry poverty. But why is he available then?
1: Because he, well, two things. One, they're eight games under 500. Somehow they're in fourth place in that division, which the whole division seems to be upside down at this point. But also, he is a Scott Boras client, has been for a while. I don't know exactly when he signed up with Boras. Boras almost never does extensions with teams. His philosophy is that players get the highest salaries or highest, largest contract by going to free agency. And also each player, particularly each star that Boras takes to free agency, further pulls up the salaries and contracts for stars in the next class and the next class after that. And so by taking Skubal, multiple Cy Young awards, as I agree with you, arguably the best pitcher in baseball when he's healthy, to free agency, he could set new records, and that will further raise what the next ace starter who gets to free agency manages to receive. And so that puts Detroit in the tough position. If they're contending, heck, if they make a, they win their next seven games, suddenly they could argue they're in the playoff race again.
0: Right.
1: So do they trade Skubal now to make sure they get some kind of return while probably giving up on the rest of the season? Or do they keep him, try to make a run for a third straight playoff spot, but risk losing him for a draft pick at most when he departs?
0: Keith, I get that. And I understand that Boras wants to take the guy to free agency. It's his right, and he's going to make a lot of money on the market, and there's no guarantee that Detroit can keep him. But Detroit has money. They aren't the Rays. They aren't the Marlins. They aren't the Pirates, right? A team that has no history of spending money with big contracts. And you never know what happens, but don't you have to have a little faith here in the sense of, like, what you're selling the fan base here? No guy leaves the team that ends up re-signing with them, right? That rarely happens, if ever. And my thing is, okay, you might lose him, but you also can throw a heck of an offer at him in the offseason and try to keep him. The thought is you let him go to a big market team because very few teams can afford to get a Tarik Skubal. Chances are they're going to throw him a boatload of money in this offseason, and you are going to lose him forever, and he's never going to be a Detroit Tiger again. So, again, my point is when it comes down to it, and you're Detroit, I get that there's that risk of losing a guy for nothing, and other teams have gone through that as well, and the Angels got burned with the Shohei Ohtani situation where they probably should have traded him, but most people knew he wasn't going to re-sign there. They weren't going anywhere. I mean, is there an indication where Skubal's pretty much saying, or the word is that he wouldn't re-sign them, you know, in Detroit? Is that something that's out there? Because I haven't heard it.
1: I wouldn't hear it. That's not my sort of department at all. So I don't know if there's rumors on what, does he want to stay? Does he not want to stay? I do want to go back to something you said, though, that free agents don't re-sign with their teams. We just saw Kyle Schwarber do it. Aaron Judge went to free agency. He re-signed.
0: I meant getting traded at the trade deadline, then re-signing with the team that traded him.
1: Oh, and then going back? It's rare. It is certainly rare. But you know what? Here's the bottom line for me. Free agents go where they get the best offer. That's literally it. If the Tigers ownership, you know, really, it's ownership at this point. This is no longer a baseball decision when you're talking about a contract of this magnitude. If ownership just says, sign Skubal at all costs, I don't care. And that's whether they trade him or they keep him. If the dictum from the top is just pay Scooble whatever it takes, then the Tigers should get him back. I mean, it is that simple. There is no, oh, he wants to go here, he wants to go there, especially if you're a Boras client. Boras clients do not take less money. Because that is, if you choose Scott Boras to be your representative, you are saying, I want the biggest contract, I want the highest salary. And he will do whatever he can to get that for you. There's no hometown discount. There's no preference for this or that. And Scooble went to Seattle University. Would the Mariners have a leg up? Potentially. No, he's a Boras client. I highly, highly doubt there's any discount for Seattle or for any team on the West Coast. So if Detroit was really determined to bring him back, then they can do so. They just have to be willing to pay more than anybody else. And that could very well be more than they think Scooble is likely to be worth over the life of the contract.
0: Keith Law, senior writer at The Athletic, joining us here on The Rich Eisen Show. Dan Schwartzman in for Rich on this Thursday. I love baseball. I'm a baseball purist. And watching the Pirates, Jared Jones doing something that very few people do, that's, you know, on his way to throwing a perfect game, six innings, perfect, 77 pitches, he's taken out. Coming off an injury, missed all of last year. I get why he was taken out. Don't get me wrong, Keith. But as a purist, I hate to see it because you kind of want to see a guy finish that. You've been around baseball a long time, Keith. Your thoughts on how teams are kind of using guys' pitch counts and the fact that when you have a guy throwing a perfect game, 77 pitches through sixth, do you hate to see him getting taken out?
1: Yuri Perez went seven perfect innings on 92 pitches, and it took him out.
0: Yeah.
1: I think it was his third or fourth start back from a stay on the injured list. He didn't have Jones's injury history or recent injury history, but I had more of an issue with Perez coming out six outs away from a perfect game than Jones coming out nine outs away. And I do feel a little bit of a distinction between a perfect game, which has only happened 24 times in history, and a no-hitter, which is still special and super fun, but not as rare, not as historic. I am generally a pitch count or I'm a proponent of using pitchers responsibly. Pitch counts are a proxy. They are not a definitive answer. There's no magical thing where the pitcher throws his 101st pitch and suddenly his UCL snaps. They are just a sort of rough tool that teams have used, particularly for younger pitchers, to try to keep them healthy. And what we've seen is we've really cut down on the sort of catastrophic shoulder injuries that were very common in the 80s and 90s. Flip side is we've got plenty of Tommy John surgeries because everybody throws 100 miles an hour and they're throwing max effort on every pitch. And so I understand the Marlins or the Pirates, two small market teams too, who really need to try to keep their best guys healthy as much as possible, being super cautious with those guys to say, you know what, they're both coming off injury. We don't want to push them to a level that, deeper into games than they're used to going because we don't want to make them fatigued. And then they work too hard while fatigued, and that leads to some kind of injury, even if it's short-term, even if it just takes them out for a couple more starts. Both those teams trying to contend this year, they don't want to lose those guys for even a couple of turns in the rotation, let alone for the rest of the season. So I don't like it as a fan. I was more bothered by the Yuri Perez one, but I do understand the thinking behind both of those.
0: Exactly right. I hate to see it as a lover of the game of baseball. Completely understood it because, as I said, you know, Don Kelly – at some point, he's going to have to take him out, right? 77 through 6, yep. Averaging about 13 pitches an inning. He's going to be a 90 going into potentially the eighth inning. You're going to have to take him out. You can't let him finish it at 120 pitches. I get it. I just hate to see it, but I absolutely understand. Keith, the baseball draft has gotten bigger and bigger every year. They're doing a better job of promoting it. A very interesting scenario has arisen for the Chicago White Sox atop the draft this year is they've narrowed it down to three players, and you're big into this draft, Keith. Two of the players play the same position. One guy is the best in college, and one guy is the best in high school. How do you read? And the third option is a catcher. But when you look at the shortstops from UCLA and also from high school, how do you kind of differentiate considering one's played obviously at a higher level playing college ball against a guy who potentially may be more talented, but the competition's been different playing high school in those circuits compared to college at UCLA?
1: It's a challenge we have every year in the draft. I think it's a little starker this year because that high school player, Grady Emerson, transferred for his senior year to a small religious school in the greater Dallas-Fort Worth area. So the level of competition he faced was really poor, like worse than the typical high school player, especially from a one-way state. Where typically Texas, California, Georgia, we think, oh, that's good high school baseball. Yes, it is. But there's also bad high school baseball there, too, depending on where you go. So for me, I have ranked Rock Chalowski, the UCLA shortstop, ahead of Emerson all year. I think Emerson is a perfectly fine prospect. I think he's really going to hit. Everyone I've spoken to thinks he is the best high school prospect, hitter or pitcher, in this draft class. But Chalowski has done it for 3 years at a Division I program in a mid-major conference. He was a top prospect coming out of high school. His dad is a scout for the Reds. Everybody has known this kid for 5 years now. We have so many scouting looks, so much data, and so much information on who he is as a person. And with Emerson, we just don't have anywhere near the track record. So I have a much higher level of confidence in Chalowski. And then on top of that, even if you think both guys are pretty close to equal, or you think Emerson is a slightly better prospect, Chalowski's going to get to the majors minimum of 2 years sooner. And I think that makes a big difference, especially if you're a team like the White Sox who, hey, suddenly they're kind of good. Doesn't it help to have, if Chalowski gets there in 2 years versus Emerson gets there in 4 or 5 years? Now, if they believe Emerson is a way better prospect, fine, take Emerson. Right. Absolutely, that'll outweigh it. But these are the kinds of conversations that teams are having right now as they try to line up their boards, and where you're mixing college and high school, position player and pitcher, guys who are really safe but maybe don't have huge upsides versus guys who have high ceilings but bring a ton of risk because they may not work out at all.
0: Does money play a factor here for the White Sox? And baseball has this very strange thing where, you know, slot money and this and that, where teams will maybe draft somebody who'll take slot money in the first round because then they'll use money later on a high school player who drops because their demands might be higher. Is this going to play a role here, or this is going to be straight, we take the guy regardless of money and how much it'll take to sign this top guy, we're taking the guy that we think is the best player?
1: So given these guys, these three guys that the White Sox are on, I don't think there's a huge discount here. It's not that any one of those three, and Von Lackey at Georgia Tech is the catcher, the other guy in this mix, none of those guys is taking a huge haircut against slot at the first pick. My guess is whoever signs will take a million and change below slot, which is pretty typical for the guy who goes first, and that will allow the White Sox, who pick again, I think at 41, to get creative and go over slot for a high quality, probably high ceiling high school player at that pick. Jim Tomei's kid, Landon Tomei, who plays at a high school outside Chicago, actually, has come up a few times as somebody the White Sox might be interested in that pick, and they'd probably have to go over slot to get him. So to me, if it may come down to if one of those three players is willing to take $500,000 less, that may tip the scale. Because from what I've been able to glean from outside, White Sox like all three of those guys, and none of those guys would be a bad pick. So you're looking for fine distinctions to help order them on your board and decide it's one, right? They don't have to wait for anything. They get who they want. So now it is entirely up to them to decide who they actually want.
0: Senior writer at The Athletic, Keith Law, joining us here on the Rich Eisen Show. Dan Schwartzman in for Rich. I do love the draft, Keith, and I love baseball. I watch all the drafts, by the way, pretty much every sport. But the baseball draft, in the new CBA conversations, the owners want to make fundamental changes, massive changes to the process. No high school players. The international players will be, what, a draft, I guess, and less rounds as well. Keith, you're a big draft guy. What are your thoughts on what's been proposed? It's not subtle changes. It's massive changes. And is it in any way good for the game? I don't see where it is, but is there any silver lining of anything good that's being proposed by the owners on the draft?
1: No, I hate it all. I said this is Major League Baseball sees a bunch of golden eggs and goes and finds a goose to kill. Yep. It is absolutely insane that they would want to destroy the lifeblood of the product. So many of the best stars in baseball today came out of high school. Connor Griffin, yep, who unfortunately just got on the injured list, but one of the best rookies in baseball this year, high school draft. Mike Trout, one of the best players we have ever seen in the history of baseball, high school draft. Why should those guys have to go to college for 3 years to become eligible again, or even 2 years, I think was actually the proposal. Those guys were in the majors in 2 years, less than 2 years after getting drafted. So to push those guys out to college baseball where they may not develop at all, they may get worse, and in the case of pitchers, they're reasonably likely to get hurt because of the incentives that college coaches have to just get the most out of the players in the 2 years while they have them. To me, you are just going to make the major league product substantially worse to save a small amount of money. Yes, it is going to save owners some money in terms of spending less on the draft and also not giving out the kind of giant long-term contracts to young free agents that we have seen in the last 5 to 10 years. But if the sport itself is worse and revenues end up plateauing or even going down, because people are going to notice if the quality of play on the field and the quality of the athletes goes down, then are you really actually better off in the long run? I find that very hard to believe. There's just so much competition for the viewer and for the entertainment dollar. Other sports popping up. Other sports are continually getting better, trying to get better. Why are we trying to make our sport worse?
0: And to try to farm off developing players to the colleges rather than the minor leagues is mind-blowing to me as well. What's the incentive for the colleges to develop players when they're going to be leaving anyway? I agree with you. There's not

0: Sure. Thanks for having me.
1: Great stuff as always, Keith. I love talking baseball. I really do. I love talking baseball. And he's absolutely correct. There's not a single thing in this proposal when it comes to draft that makes any sense in a positive light. The owners just want to save a couple of bucks here and there. They want to farm off developing players to colleges rather than having to do it themselves in the minor leagues, in rookie league, and low single A, and high single A, double A. They already had limited the number of teams that teams could have in the minor leagues, right? The number of farm teams. It's incredible to me that baseball, who is to a point seeing a renaissance here, attendance-wise, ratings-wise, revenue-wise, are going to throw it all away with a lockout that is, at this point, sadly, inevitable. It's inevitable. It's disgusting to me. This is what it's come to. And you hope that some of these owners wake up, see what's going on and the excitement people have, and they say, hey, you know what? Let's try to work this out. Let's not destroy our sport the way we destroyed it once before and needed steroid-laden players to bring us back. Because that's not happening again. You're not going to have a home run race the way that we've had. It's not happening. There's no Sosa, McGuire. There's no Bonds. There's no guys with massive heads and acne on their back juicing up left and right. That's going to get people back to a sport that turned its back on its fans in 94 by not even having a World Series at that point. It's not happening. And if they allow this renaissance to pass by and they lose it, and I'm telling you right now, they're going to lose the fans if they have another lockout. I don't see why fans would ever come back. But I think teams are preparing for it. The owners want it. Because they have no idea what they're doing, unfortunately. And sure, there's aspects of the game where you say, okay, you got to rein certain things in. I get it. But come on now. This is not the time for baseball making big inroads to be throwing away all these positive gains at all. World Cup back in action. I had withdrawal yesterday. Thankfully, it's back today. France, Morocco. But there's one aspect of what we're watching in the World Cup, as much as I've enjoyed it, where every time it happens, I go, man, come on, not again. What is it? I will tell you next. Dan Schwartzman on a Thursday, in for Rich, the Rich Eisen Show on ESPN Radio, the ESPN app, Sirius XM, Channel 80.
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0: Dan Schwartzman in for Rich. Rich Eisen Show on ESPN Radio, powered by Progressive Insurance. World Cup continues today. We did have a rare off day yesterday. I had some withdrawal, and I have a four-year-old, and she's really kind of enjoyed this. I'm getting her into sports, so she'll enjoy sitting down watching a baseball game. I've had her sit down and watch Jets games with me, which leads my wife, who doesn't know anything about sports, to go, why are you doing this to her? Why are you letting her watch this? It's a lifetime of misery that you are instilling in her the way that it's been for you. And I'm like, that's a great point, but, you know, I'm not watching another team. So today we do have World Cup. I'm very excited for that, by the way. And I do enjoy soccer. I've gotten to really like it over the last 10 or so years, more so the last 8 years. I took a trip to Europe in 2016, and I was in Barcelona, and I toured Camp Nou, the stadium. And this is not the, you know, they just renovated it. They're finishing it up. It looks amazing. It's, you know, a massive stadium, 100,000 seats, but really kind of not very nice. It's old. The press box area that I toured is not very nice. But I toured the museum. They have Messi's golden boots and his Ballon d'Ors and all the Champions League trophies. And based on that, I actually started to really like soccer, and I became a fraud Barcelona fan, which I am to this day. I'm a complete fraud. I have no connections to the city of Barcelona. I have no connections to the club, but I've become a massive Barcelona fan. My four-year-old has a jersey for Barcelona. We're big fans. And, you know, what's interesting to me is as much as I enjoy watching the World Cup, and I really do enjoy it, it's been so much fun to watch, and I'm really excited to watch the rest of it. The one thing that really bothers me, it's not the VAR, it's not the offsides, it's the acting, the Academy Award-winning performances by these players when they get a slight kick or there's like a, you know, a tackle, and yes, some of them are violent and rough, and sometimes these injuries are real, but other times these guys are going down and rolling around as if they've lost their leg, like they've suffered a massive injury, like it's career ending, like it's an amputation type injury, and they're rolling around grimacing in pain. They're clenching their face and their teeth, and they look like they need absolute assistance and an ambulance to come out and get him right off the pitch, take him straight to the ER and have surgery on their leg. And then you watch the replay and it's like, man, nothing happened. Guy didn't even touch him. Or when play is continuing and something happens and they miraculously get up and they just start running as if their leg has somehow healed. Guys like Neymar are incredible actors. Like, Neymar should be up for an Academy Award for his acting abilities when he goes down. Really. It's very impressive. But talking to my friends who aren't real soccer fans, who are just getting this World Cup fever, that's the biggest complaint I get, is when guys go down and fake being hurt. It's become an epidemic in the sport. Every time a guy perceives that there's going to be contact, or there is minimal contact, or there's a slight push, because soccer is actually more physical than you think. Like, you watch it, you realize it's a little bit more physical than you think. It's not really as much a finesse sport as some may imagine who've never sat down and watched matches. But when they go down and they try to sell it because they're looking for the free kick or a penalty kick, and I get it, if you can fake it and it works, sure, you could maybe get a goal out of it. Absolutely, why not? Goals are rare in soccer. I get it. Points aren't exactly a dime a dozen. But come on, to me it just kind of kills the sport to a point because it slows down the action, right? And when it happens legitimately, it's the boy who cried wolf syndrome, where you're sitting there going, is he really hurt or is he faking it? Is there really an injury there? Do I have to be concerned as a fan of this team or this country that their best player is going to be out? Or is he going to pop right back up because he miraculously healed from whatever injury occurred? Like, please stop with the acting. Seriously, stop with the acting. If you're legitimately pushed over or you're legitimately tripped, okay, I get it. But this whole mentality that has taken over the sport, where these players just feel like they got to sell this injury, I think it does turn people off. It does. I mean, look, the NBA turns me off when officials decide to get involved and they call a foul every single time somebody drives the lane because they perceive there's going to be contact. Like, don't blow a whistle because a guy drives the lane and you perceive that there's going to be contact. There, of course, is going to be some level of contact. But take the whistle out of your mouth, and unless it's really egregious, don't blow it. That's why playoff hockey is so great, because in the NHL postseason, officials understand you let them play a little bit more. And I think for these soccer players, this acting job does upset people, does turn people off. I had a friend tell me today, I said, have you been watching? I haven't seen him in a while. I said, hey, have you been watching the World Cup? He said, yeah, but as soon as they start acting, I turned it off. I get it. I mean, I keep watching. I really enjoy it. But enough is enough. It's not a good look. Like, you are a professional athlete in a sport that, frankly, is physical. Ryan, I want to bring you on here because you look like you like soccer. You got that build of, like, a soccer player, all right? I got to ask you. I mean, look, I don't know if you're a huge soccer fan, but I've been surprised at how physical the game truly is, right? You watch guys fighting for a ball that the goalie kicks into the air and is coming down. Guys are jockeying for position. Or when there's a corner kick, guys are really jockeying for position. And there's pushing, there's shoving, there's elbowing. There's enough contact there. But the acting that happens in soccer, does it turn you off at all? Because it does, to a point, turn me off. It kind of does screw up the rhythm of the game. Soccer's beauty also is the fact that you really have very little stoppage of action. It keeps going. You know, the acting to me is a detriment, and I think it does hurt building more of a fan base in this country because we like physical sports, right? We like the NFL. It's number one, and they are legitimately taking punishment while these soccer players are acting as if they've been, lost a leg.
1: I don't love it. I do like there is a bit of an art to it a lot of times. Like, certain players are probably given credit for being able to sell stuff more than others. And I don't, it's a sport that, like yourself and many other Americans, I watch for the World Cup. Growing up, I watched a good amount of MLS because I grew up near a team, so I'd go to games. And so there were times where I didn't even notice it anymore. But because I watch it more sparingly, again, every 4 years or so, it stands out. But it's one of those things where it's a sport that I wouldn't be able to be an expert on it. So I try not to judge it too much because of the physicality. I watch a lot of hockey. And so when I go from watching that all postseason, like you mentioned, Stanley Cup playoffs, and then I watch a soccer game and a guy looks like he's dead for about a minute on the grass, it is jarring.
0: It is, right. And then you're right. Hockey is legit. Guys are out there. They've taken a puck to the face. You're saying spitting teeth and then coming back in, or stitch me up, put me in, right? Those are tough guys. America's used to tough guys there. NFL players, hiding injuries to get back out there. Soccer guys falling over, withering in pain. Like, it's the most painful thing that has ever happened to them. And then they pop up like it's nothing. That does get me a bit. Speaking of the NFL, is there disrespect for Patrick Mahomes? Is there Mahomes fatigue amongst even other players? Has it come to the point where he is underappreciated? I'll tell you what I'm talking about next. Hour three next, Dan Schwartzman in for Rich. It's the Rich Eisen Show on ESPN Radio.
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12: 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As afternoon baseball, World Cup, France-Morocco today. Interesting matchup. Five members of Morocco's team were actually born in France. Well, Patrick Mahomes is, tough to not say he's the top quarterback in the NFL, even if there's a down year here and there. I mean, Patrick Mahomes is one of the best players in this league. And it's come up, and on Sportsmanlike in the Morning, you know, talking about Patrick Mahomes and where he ranks amongst NFL players.
0: And that's always a fun debate, right? Because I think at times defensive players aren't getting the notoriety they deserve. I think people are always enamored by sexy statistics, right? Passing yards, touchdown passes, receiving yards, how many rushing yards. A lot tougher to have sexy numbers when you play on defense. Now, Myles Garrett, obviously, with sacks, it's a completely different story. You know, 23 sacks last year, sets an NFL record. He's got, you know, what is he, 29, 30 years old? He's got 120-some-odd sacks already. You know, you talk about most dominant players in the history of the NFL. To me, Lawrence Taylor is number one. Reggie White's probably number two. You know, Myles Garrett is going to be in this conversation when it's all said and done. I'm not saying he's LT. But Myles Garrett is as dominant a player as we've seen. Aaron Donald's in that conversation. But Myles Garrett is, you know, and look, playing in Cleveland maybe hurt him for those years in terms of getting the respect, because a lot of people weren't watching Cleveland Browns because they were never really a good team to watch. Meanwhile, he's just putting up stat after stat after stat, averaging, what, like 15 sacks a year. The numbers are just stunning, what he's done in his career. And now going to L.A., he will be put on a bigger pedestal. The lights are brighter. It's a different situation. He's a Ram. But when it comes to Patrick Mahomes, I think there is something occurring with him that we see with other great players, and that is the fatigue factor, right? We know Patrick Mahomes is great. Everybody knows Patrick Mahomes is the, you know, right now in football, if you're going to start a team, you say, well, who's the quarterback you take number one? You probably want to take him. He's probably the guy that you want to take. But I think to a point, the expectations have gotten so high to where we continue to put different heights as to what we expect from him, that at some point it's unreachable. It's unreachable. In basketball, we do it with Jokic. You know, the guy's won, what, three MVPs. Meanwhile, he's the first big man in history to give you a triple-double. Last year at 6'11", he's leading the league in rebounds and assists. That's flat out ridiculous. And scoring 28 points. He's not winning MVPs anymore. SGA won the last two. And as great as he is, to me, Jokic is the best. Because he's doing something that you've never seen before and may never see again. But there's the factor of fatigue, of continuously giving that guy the same trophy year in and year out. It's like, okay, give it to somebody else. Rather than to say, okay, I don't care if he's won it 10 years in a row. If he deserves it, give it to him. Last year, people thought Bobby Witt Jr. would win the MVP, or somebody not named Aaron Judge might win it because, well, you know, or excuse me, Cal Raleigh last year, you know, give it to Raleigh. He had 60 home runs. Plus, Judge already has won a few. Does he need another one? Well, they ended up giving it to him anyway. Now the worry if you're Shohei Ohtani is, well, you've won 4 in 5 years. And while you probably deserve it again, having another ridiculous season that Ohtani is on the mound and at the plate, if Kyle Schwarber gets to 60 home runs, well, give it to Schwarber. Ohtani's got enough on his mantle. And when Patrick Mahomes on a list is what, number 5, not number 1 or number 2, he plays the hardest position in sports, which is quarterback. You could say it's the most important position in sports. How many teams are either a true contender or a pretender based on the fact they have a good quarterback or not? Unless you have a really dominant running back and a really dominant world-class, all-time great defense, if you don't have a good player quarterback, you're probably not going to win a Super Bowl, right? And we've seen it a couple of times. The Bears in 85 and the Ravens in 01, those were great legendary defenses and they could run the football. It's a great combination. And yeah, you needed a decent quarterback that at least could manage a game. And that's what you had with Jim McMahon, and that's what you had with, Trent Dilfer. So Patrick Mahomes, not number one or number two, and that led to a discussion on Unsportsmanlike. And Evan Cohen talked about the fact that you can't put Mahomes anywhere but number one or two. Take a listen.
10: If you believe that Patrick Mahomes may be the second greatest quarterback ever, it is definitively disrespectful to drop Patrick Mahomes or Tom Brady beyond two at any point during their non-rookie part of their career is extremely disrespectful.
0: I mean, look, it's a legit argument. Tom Brady for certain. And Tom Brady's the greatest. Like, honestly, you cannot argue against Tom Brady. And I understand eras are kind of important, too. And I was always a big John Elway fan. And to me, John Elway was the best quarterback that I saw. I know, I saw Marino, I saw Montana. I always loved watching Elway. The arm he had, there's something about John Elway that I loved. But statistically, when you look at a guy like that, they threw a lot of picks back then. It was a different type of game. You know, offenses weren't run the way they are run today. It was a much different NFL. So it's hard to take eras and say this guy is greater than that guy when he played at a different time. Now, Marino, you can make an argument because he was putting up, you know, numbers at quarterback that you're seeing today, right? Like you're seeing ridiculous passing yards. People throw for 5,000 yards routinely now. Back when Marino threw for 5,000 yards, he was the only guy doing it. Throwing for 4,000 yards is a big deal. I remember when Don Majkowski threw for 4,000 plus yards at the Packers. And it was like, wow, 4,000 yards. That's unbelievable. Whoa. Now it's like, wow, 15 guys throw for 4,000 yards. Half the NFL throwing for 4,000 yards. Three guys throw for 5,000 yards. So it's different. But you also have to take into effect the winning, right? The greatness about Patrick Mahomes that I think when I look at it is the success he's had his entire career. He sat that first year, played that final game when Alex Smith, you know, they had drafted Patrick Mahomes, sat him for that first year through 15 games, came in that 16th game. I think he threw no touchdowns and two interceptions. And then the next year they handed him the starting reins and the rest is history. They've won Super Bowls and they've made it to the AFC Championship game. I think it was like every year until last year. Tom Brady obviously is the greatest of all time. He's number one because of the fact that he is the greatest, not just the Super Bowl wins, but also statistically. And while other people have put up great numbers, right? Aaron Rodgers has great numbers, but he's only won one ring. Drew Brees has great numbers. He only won once. And Patrick Mahomes' career is far from over. I mean, statistically, when it's all said and done, Patrick Mahomes will have the most ridiculous statistics you're going to see. It's astonishing what he's already accomplished in his career. It's absolutely astonishing what he's done. And I think when you break it down, it's just incredible that here's a guy that's still young. I mean, it's not like Patrick Mahomes isn't going to play another 10 years. The only thing that'll stop Patrick Mahomes is he decides that he's had enough, right? Because guys are making so much money today that at some point you say, okay, I've made enough. Do I really need to do anything else? He's 30 years old. At the start of next season, he's going to be 31 years old. That gives him at least 10 years. Quarterbacks in the NFL today play to, you know, early 40s. Heck, some go to mid-40s. But he's already accomplished incredible things, 36,000 yards. This year, he's probably going to reach 300 touchdowns. He doesn't throw a ton of picks. His interceptions to touchdown ratio is very impressive, 3-1 or so. He's won the Super Bowls. His completion percentage is through the roof, 66% for his career. He's proven himself. And sure, the numbers the last couple of years, look, he's had the 50 touchdowns. He's thrown for 5,000 yards a couple of times in his career. The last couple of years, he hasn't reached 4,000. Look, I don't think the guy's getting old. I don't think that's the issue here. But I think it is hard to not put him right there. Now, is he one or two? You know, I think no question he's not one because Brady's one. But then where do you rank a guy like Patrick Mahomes who has played probably half his career at this point? He's not going to have a fall from grace to where you look at Patrick Mahomes and say, what happened, right? I don't think there's going to be a Russell Wilson moment for Patrick Mahomes. And one of the reasons for that is him and Andy Reid are tied at the hip. And Andy Reid's a lifer. Like, honestly, Andy Reid could retire tomorrow, and he's our first ballot Hall of Fame head coach. There's not much more Andy Reid actually needs to do in his career. And if Andy Reid just keeps coaching and Patrick Mahomes is his quarterback and the average 10 to 12 wins a season, Andy Reid's going to be the all-time winningest, you know, head coach in football history. He's going to get there. He's won, you know, multiple rings now, and he's probably going to add to that. And as long as Patrick Mahomes is there in Kansas City with him, there's no reason for Andy Reid to retire. And as long as Andy Reid's there for Patrick Mahomes, he's going to always put him in the best position to succeed. Why is Andy Reid a great coach? Because he puts his players in the best position to succeed. You know, quarterbacks have always flourished, for the most part, under Andy Reid. Donovan McNabb was a heck of a quarterback, 6 Pro Bowls. Michael Vick came back, went to the Eagles, and what happened? Had a tremendous season. Remember, he was up there for MVP one year. My whole point is, I just think when you look at the situation Patrick Mahomes is in, as long as he's got Andy Reid there, there's no reason Reid's not going to be there for a while longer, he's going to keep putting up unbelievable statistics. And we're going to be talking about 70,000 passing yards, 500 touchdowns. But it's not going to just be stats, right? Look, Matt Stafford has put up ridiculous statistics in his career. Matt Stafford's still going strong, and he's a very good quarterback. And, you know, Matt Stafford has won himself a Super Bowl. But when Matt Stafford retires, you know, the numbers are going to be there as well. But this just highlights, he's at 64,000 yards and 420 touchdowns. And Matt Stafford at, you know, 38 years old probably can play another 3 years. And he's going to add to those totals. But when Mahomes gets to this point in his career 8 years from now when he's 38 years old, there may be another one or two Super Bowls. He may be filling out most fingers on one hand. Because as long as you have Patrick Mahomes as your quarterback, one thing is free agents want to go play with him. You're never going to be a bad team per se because you have the quarterback position locked down. It's, you know, he's going to make guys around him better. You just have to make sure to give him pieces here and there. But as long as you have Mahomes, you're always going to be competing. So the numbers will be there. The rings will be there. And I do think when it's all said and done, Patrick Mahomes will be right there in that top three all time because statistically he will be, and he'll have the rings to prove it. You know, I'm not saying, look, I'm not saying Matt Stafford is a stat compiler. He's been much better than that. But if you're going to look at a Stafford, for instance, with the numbers, because they are going to be very comparable to what Mahomes is going to have, the difference is Mahomes will have more rings unless, well, I mean, Stafford could win a couple of more and the Raiders, you know, and the Rams are going to be clearly up there. I mean, it's going to be, the Rams are going to be a very good team. You look at that roster and the addition of Myles Garrett on that defense and whatever Aaron Donald decides to do, the reality is the Rams are going to be right up there as well, and maybe Stafford gets up further on lists because of the fact that he potentially could have another ring and become a multiple Super Bowl winning quarterback plus all the numbers that he's put up in his career. So is it a disrespect with Patrick Mahomes, or is it maybe the fatigue factor where you see it every day with him, and when he doesn't accomplish fully what you expect because he's done ridiculous numbers in the past and he throws for 25 touchdowns and 10 interceptions at 4,000 yards, you say that's good, but from Mahomes we expect more. I think that's where sometimes this happens, where people kind of downplay him a bit. And maybe when you're putting together a list of top quarterbacks, that's kind of what may happen. Potentially. And I think it kind of makes sense, and I get it, and I don't like it, and you see it in other sports as well, because, you know, I mentioned it with Jokic. It's a situation with Jokic where there is a fatigue factor with him when it comes to MVP, and you may see it again with Ohtani as well. And again, it didn't hurt Judge, and it didn't hurt Ohtani, but these guys will continue to be in the conversation, possibly more, you know, when it comes down to, you know, the situation with, you know, giving MVPs to a guy that's going to continuously be in that conversation. All right. NBA offseason rolls along. And since we started the show, no news on LeBron going anywhere. So he's still out there. So where is he going to end up? What's the latest? We're going to find out a bit more about this hectic NBA offseason that continues. Jason Jones with The Athletic will join us next. Dan Schwartzman in for Rich. It's the Rich Eisen Show on ESPN Radio, the ESPN app, and SiriusXM Channel 80.
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0: 22 past the hour, hour three on the Thursday. 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NBA offseason, that's been a pretty wacky one. Star player Jaylen Brown got traded. And by the way, from one team to a rival, from Boston to Philly, helping an Eastern Conference team get better, that's usually unheard of. LeBron James available, says his goodbyes to the Lakers. He is available. We're hearing teams now being narrowed down. Sixers, Cleveland, Miami, Golden State, potentially Minnesota. So there's options there. A lot of teams can use LeBron James. Giannis already moved from the Bucks to the Heat. It's been a very, very eventful offseason in the NBA, to say the least. Jason Jones, writer at The Athletic, joining us. And Jason, when we talk NBA, we have to, of course, talk LeBron James available, a bunch of suitors for LeBron. I'm not going to ask you where you think he ends up. I'm going to ask you where you think he has the best chance to win a ring amongst the teams that we are hearing are considered finalists for his service.
1: And that's a good question. I think the best chance would be to go back east, and I think the best chance would be Philly. That's just me. I think that he would be a good addition for them for what they already have. I think avoiding OKC, avoiding San Antonio, avoiding potentially having to deal with, Joker and having to deal with Minnesota, and if the Lakers figure something out, I think just the path toward the championship might be a little easier to navigate back east.
0: Here's the thing, though, Jason, because I think Philly does make sense, and he's got connections and friendships with that organization, but you got one guy averaging, what, 29 points a game in Brown, 28 points a game in Maxey. You had, Embiid averaging 27 points when he played. As much as LeBron, to me, is an unselfish player and would consider taking some sort of a back seat, I don't think LeBron James wants to go to a place where he's playing 20 minutes and scoring 12 points a game. What's the point then, right? This is LeBron James, potentially the greatest of all time. Is there enough basketball, and do you think those three names I just mentioned are willing to give up a bit to incorporate LeBron to where LeBron is a factor and not just some big name sitting on a bench or playing minimal minutes where kids go, this guy is considered the greatest of all time? You know what I'm saying?
1: Yeah, I think that's kind of the thing now where LeBron is in his career. As good as he was last season, is there a place where he goes where he's the number one guy or the number two guy? I mean, if maybe he goes to Cleveland, still got Donovan Mitchell. If you're going to re-sign James Harden, he's still got, I don't know if there's an ideal fit where he's going to be, kind of just that one or 1A guy. Maybe Minnesota, because maybe he could say, you would say Anthony Edwards, him, and then LaMelo.
0: Right.
1: But it's a weird spot to be in, because as good as he was, he's 41. And I think that's playing a factor in that when you've got a bunch of young guys, one thing, if you've been around the league long enough, a lot of times young guys are want to prove themselves even at the expense of the team. And, if you're Philly, Maxey, if you're VJ Edgecombe, how much of a backseat do you want to take to LeBron? And does ego get involved? I mean, there's a lot of factors that can come into play with that. So I do believe LeBron's smart enough to make something work. It's just a matter of figuring out exactly what makes sense. And I don't know what, I think the two teams that make the most sense are Philly and Minnesota. But yeah, it's one of those just wait and see type deals. But I think that is a legitimate thing to wonder, is that I think the one thing about Philly as well is that, I mean, with Joel, he's not a guy who's probably going to play 75 games,
0: Right.
1: So maybe that will kind of alleviate some of that as well. But, I think, I don't know what Jaylen's going to do, but I think Jaylen's going to be on a tear next season. So Yeah, it's going to be tricky wherever he lands. And it's, oddly enough to me, the kind of like the best place for him to land would have been the Lakers.
0: Yeah, no, that's a great point you bring up. It probably made the most sense for him to just stay there rather than now put himself out there. But, you know, he's talked about it to start the interview. The Eastern Conference probably makes the most sense in terms of a path to get to the finals in what's probably going to be his last year. Jason Jones, writer at The Athletic, joining us here on The Rich Eisen Show. Dan Schwartzman in for Rich. But here's the thing, you know, we talk about how you incorporate LeBron James into Philly. Let's talk about how do you incorporate Jaylen Brown. If he's going to be on a tear next year, that means others aren't going to get the ball as much. Maxey, Embiid, if he does play even 60 games, and they'd be lucky to get that out of him. And Edgecombe obviously is going to make strides in year two after a very, very solid rookie year. So how do you envision Jaylen Brown fitting? Forget LeBron. How do you envision Jaylen Brown being able to fit in when there are other really solid players on that team that may not want to give up the basketball, Jason?
1: No, I think that's going to be, good luck, coach. That's going to be,
0: right.
1: I think that's going to be a situation where they're going to have to just really play fast, which I think was, you know, just maximize possessions, get up and down the court. I mean, Max, he can run. Edgecombe, great athlete. I think Jaylen will fit in that. I think open the floor up and just try to just run, try to just generate a lot of possessions, you know, because they don't have that quintessential point guard who's going to go out there and play and get 8 points, 12, 15 assists. Those guys are all scorers, which is why part of the reason I think someone like LeBron could fit, just because LeBron could then be kind of the de facto point guard and pick his spots on offense. And so I think that I also think with the experience with the Lakers last year would help LeBron, because he did kind of play that third role a lot. And I think that would allow him to allow Jaylen to kind of do his thing and give him a bit of a break. So I think they would, you know, but it's going to be an interesting fit. I think they have some, you know, kind of a little runway, because not that Paul George had the same type of season as Jaylen. Paul George has been a scorer in his career, so maybe they can lean on some of that, how they figured that out. But either way, it's going to be some grown pains. It's going to be tricky.
0: Yeah, Jason, and while all these teams are beefing up their roster for this upcoming season, the Knicks are the champions of the NBA. They're still in the Eastern Conference. They re-signed Jordan Clarkson today. They've brought back a bunch of really good role players that were essential for them being able to get through the postseason and ultimately, you know, win the trophy. That said, though, Mitchell Robinson stays in the East, goes to the rival Boston Celtics. The Knicks go to, well, rival Philly, and they bring in Andre Drummond. Now, is that a big drop-off in your mind, or did the Knicks do a good job of addressing the loss of Robinson by bringing in Drummond?
1: I think especially for what you're paying Andre Drummond, yeah, it's a good pickup for them. I think Drummond can still play, you know, some decent minutes for you in a backup role. The only time that becomes a concern is that if Cat's in a lot of foul trouble, or if he has to miss some time, it does really alter that. But that was the same case with Mitchell. It's not like swapping those two guys out is going to really affect how that role works for them. I think Drummond's, you know, smart enough to figure it out. I think that was a, you know, given the kind of the thin landscape at center, you know, once you got past Kessler and Durin, it was not like there was a whole lot of bigs out there. So I think to get him, unless you're going to say go with somebody like a Looney, you know, I think to get Drummond, a guy who knows that conference, guys, you know, they know well from, you know, just the last couple of seasons being in Philly, I think that was a real solid pickup for them. I like what the Knicks have done. They've got the ability to kind of pretty much run the same team back. They've got some continuity because the core group has been together now. This will be their third year together.
0: Yeah.
1: So
0: yeah.
1: I like them. I like them not trying to disrupt it, you know, not trying to break everything up. Let's just kind of roll we had, you know, build on the chemistry that we showed during the playoffs and see can you, you know, go back to back, you know, what, for the first time in almost a decade, no one's gone back to back.
0: Chatting with The Athletic's Jason Jones here on The Rich Eisen Show. Dan Schwartzman in for Rich on this Thursday. You know, Jaylen Brown goes from Boston to Philly. Really a surprise that they kept him in, you know, the East like that, traded him to a rival like Philadelphia. But what does it mean to you in terms? We know he's a great player, okay? And statistically, the numbers are there. But does he take somewhat of a shot? Does he get dinged up a bit because clearly there was something there with him and Tatum, right? If everything was kumbaya, he doesn't get moved. Did we learn something about Jaylen Brown this offseason that we didn't know before in terms of who he is because of the fact that Boston got rid of him in his prime coming off a big season and, frankly, probably didn't get good value in terms of an older Paul George and four draft picks? Because if everything was great, he doesn't get moved. He does get moved. What does that mean about him?
1: I'm not really sure what it means about him just because this hasn't been the weirdest trade in the last year, last 14, year and a half or so. And I think what it says is that teams are signing, part of it is they're signing guys to extensions, knowing that within a year or two, they're going to try to move them before they have to, I think even though they won't say it, I think this is definitely partly financial.
0: Right.
1: I do think that part of it is that Jaylen is, it's kind of the discourse about him, was he too small? To me, that's all kind of just doesn't really matter, and it's not really relevant. I just think that there's definitely other things at work here that we'll probably understand, in 3-4 months when there's some in-depth, unnamed source story breaking down the behind-the-scenes stuff. But it's still on its head. Until there's more known, it's kind of hard for me to say that this reflects on Jaylen so much, because there still hasn't been anything that I've heard or read or seen that says he was like a bad person,
0: right,
1: or he was ruining the locker room. And that's why I kind of lean toward I think a lot of this is financial. I think they did not want to have to be in a situation where he's eligible for about $70 million a year. And they're in a position now where they don't really want to pay him that.
0: No, I think you bring up a great
1: point.
0: I think
1: that has a lot to do with it as well. But no one wants to say that because, Boston's a team that should have, has money. This is not, some small market team without tradition, but I mean, it goes back to the CBA. I think this is probably an unintended result of the CBA. You're going to see more trades like this down the road, as long as this CBA is in effect. I think the trade of Luka was in part the CBA. If I have any doubt, do I want to pay that guy $70 million? Let's get rid of him now, so then the next team that gets him, he can sign a new deal, but he can't sign for that. So I really want to see what else comes out of this Boston situation. But right now, to me, it didn't reflect bad on Jaylen at all yet.
0: That's a great point you bring up about how much of this is due to the CBA and the economics of basketball now. And that brings up my last question here is, the Bucks were on a show me for Giannis, right? Show me that we're going to keep competing. Show me that we're going to make the moves and we're going to go back to being competitive, that I feel comfortable signing an extension here and finishing my career in Milwaukee. And the Bucks failed that, and he's now in Miami. Is Denver in a situation similar with a show me to Nikola Jokic this season, where he's got to see that they can kind of keep this string going of being a very good team that has a shot every year, because he's not signing that extension, and he says it's going to be next offseason, but if this team struggles and they take a step back, he could go elsewhere. Is it a prove-it year for the Nuggets to Jokic to show that they're in the right direction?
1: I think so, because they're kind of in the similar situation that Boston was a couple of years ago, and some of the other teams that have won. You get that championship team together, you commit to an Aaron Gordon, you commit to Jamal Murray, but because of the way things are financially, there's not a whole lot you can do around the edges anymore. They've committed them about the Christian Brown, so their team is kind of their team now.
0: Right.
1: And so you got to see, what can you do to, move some of that salary? Can you make some changes? Because there's the way the NBA is now, you win a championship with a group, you pretty much have a year or two, and then it's like, okay, decision time. Do we still believe in this group or not? And I think he's the next guy to watch, because if they, have another first-round exit, I think there's going to be some people wondering, okay, where, could he be the next guy to get moved? So, yeah, I think that's definitely one to watch, especially with Jamal Murray's, on a big contract. Maybe Christian Brown's the guy that gets moved, Maybe Aaron Gordon. I mean, they're going to have to probably do something to try to shake things up. But I just think the way the finances are around the league, we're going to see a lot of this now where teams are looking to probably break up groups much sooner than we're used to.
0: I think the Lakers are going to be watching that situation closely. They have always had everybody wants a Jokic-type player, obviously, but the Lakers have always kind of been as a landing spot for him if he was ever going to leave Denver. Jason Jones of The Athletic. Jason, appreciate the time, my friend.
1: No problem. Thanks. Anytime.
0: Awesome stuff there. I love talking NBA. It's a great time. But the Lakers are going to be watching that Nuggets season very, very closely. There's always been that inkling or the thought that if Jokic was to ever leave Denver, the landing spot would be Los Angeles. You put him and Luka together.

0: relevance and being a top organization. So that would be an interesting pairing if it happened. And by the way, I think it's the case. Denver is on a show me deal here. Jokic is telling them, show me. Look, he's going to make money wherever he goes. Yeah, he'd have to leave money on the table because the money's not going to be as much if he goes elsewhere and signs an extension than if he stays and signs a Supermax with Denver. 5 years, $360 million in Denver. He would give that up for a lower max deal if he went elsewhere in a trade and then signed an extension. But you're still talking hundreds upon hundreds of millions of dollars. He's not going to be begging for cash on the side of a highway, okay? If he wants to win again, he doesn't think Denver's giving him that avenue, and that's why it's a show-me season for the Nuggets organization. What's to say he doesn't bolt and go elsewhere? Giannis did it, and I think most of us believed that Giannis Antetokounmpo would be a Milwaukee Buck for life. He'd be one of those guys like Kobe or Jeter or Rivera, right? One of these guys that has played his entire career, Dirk Nowitzki, for one organization. And that's the only jersey you'll ever remember them wearing. I mean, Tom Brady in a Tampa Bay uniform, even though he won a Super Bowl, is still awkward to think. Because if you're going to envision Tom Brady, it's always going to be in a Patriots uniform. But I think for Jokic, it's a he's going to be watching that organization and seeing what they do, because they better make the right moves here. Every move better hit. Because if they don't stay competitive against the Spurs, against the OKC Thunder, against the Timberwolves, if they don't stay competitive against the big boys of the West, there's a good shot Jokic bounces and he takes his talents elsewhere, potentially to L.A. All right, speaking of L.A., UCLA, a big move in college hoops. But what gets me about it isn't exactly that a kid decided to go play college somewhere. It's the language used in terms of how you talk about a kid picking a college these days in the day and age of NILs. That's next here on the Rich Eisen Show. Dan Schwartzman in for Rich on ESPN Radio, the ESPN app, and SiriusXM Channel 80.
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0: 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And I go on ESPN.com a lot. I love to read the articles, and one kind of intrigued me. And UCLA has just signed this really impressive 17-year-old basketball protege. He's from Serbia. And this is how it's written, okay? And this is what NIL has done to college sports. It used to be you pick a college because, well, nice campus, best opportunity for playing time, good-looking co-eds, whatever your motivation is to go to college, it was not money. Now, maybe there's a little booster under the table money here and there, but that was hush-hush. But you went to college because you had a chance to play. What made you a better player to where you potentially could be a professional in your respective sport? But I love this first line, okay? I'm going to read you this. It's off ESPN.com. Serbian forward Nikola Kusturica has reached a multi-year agreement to play for UCLA. That's all I have to read. And that was a stunning line to me because, sadly, it's incredibly accurate. Because now even deciding where you want to go to college is a business decision when you are a top high school or international recruit. He reached a multi-year agreement. Now, it's a multi-year agreement because this kid is just 17 years old. He turned 17 in April. And to enter the NBA draft, I believe you have to be at least 19 years old. So it's multi-year because he can't go and be a one-and-done player at UCLA. He's got to stay in college for 2 years, unless he wants to go for 1 year, then go play in another league, and then enter the draft. But it's all about the money now. So when a kid's playing or picking a college, what's in essence happening is he is legitimately getting offers financially. It's not, we have a great business school here at UCLA, or, you know, we have this amazing journalism program at Syracuse, or we have an amazing pre-med program at Miami. That doesn't even factor really into the equation. Or, you know what, a four-year degree from this university will really help you in the future, right? Like, come to Duke, come to Virginia, come to Michigan. This four-year degree is going to really help you later in life when you want to join the business world or whatever the heck you want to do. Now it's okay, Nikola. We're going to give you a two-year, $20 million contract to come play for us in college. Or we're going to give you 2 years and $15 million, and there's playing time, but I don't even know what they're doing anymore. I don't think anybody understands this anymore. I think the college game and the NCAA has become so irrelevant now. I mean, it was the Sorby situation in Texas Tech where a judge is telling the NCAA, hey, by the way, you can't bench a guy who's been gambling. You know, I mean, come on. That was unbelievable. But he's not going to play, thankfully, because he shouldn't. But here's a situation now where these college kids, or actually these high school kids, 17-year-old international prospects, are picking colleges based on a contract that they're being offered financially. You know, I do think the players were being exploited. Don't get me wrong. You know, when Alabama or Ohio State football is bringing in $100 million a year, it's not because people just like the helmets. It's not just because people, you know, just like to watch sports. It's because they're watching players, right? The players are the revenue generator. It's the players playing in an Alabama uniform or Ohio State uniform that's bringing in the revenue. Because they're a really good product, you're going to sell out Ohio Stadium or Bryant-Denny Stadium, right? You're selling it out. People buying the merchandise. It's a $100 million a year deal. And it really isn't fair. The players get just a full scholarship for it, and that's about it. Okay? It's nice to have a full scholarship and a meal plan paid for, and you don't have to pay for your books, yada, yada, yada. As a college kid who owed a little money when I graduated, yeah, well, sure, college being free would have been great. But when I'm actually worth something and people are paying money for my jersey or my number or are, you know, coming to watch and the university's making a fortune off of me, then maybe I should make some money. And I get it. But there has to be some sort of a happy medium here, right? I'm not sure what we have now is the best system in place that makes the most sense. Where now kids are going and playing at multiple colleges in their 4 years because you're chasing the dollars. Okay, you're a freshman at UCLA and you have a really nice season. Then you get a phone call from LSU and it's, hey, we're going to pay you this much. You go, you know what, UCLA, peace out. I'm going now. Used to be, you know, you'd have to sit out a year after you transferred. It's not the case anymore. So think about this, right? A kid could play at UCLA 1 year and then get a bigger offer to go to Texas the next year. And then after Texas, Michigan boosters are paying him more. And he plays his junior year at Michigan. And then he goes somewhere else for his senior year. Forget where he's getting a degree from and credits transferring. That's not even part of this equation. And he's just facing, you know, he's running after dollars. Remember Tennessee football had that situation where their quarterback left to go to UCLA because he got a better offer, even though he had just played a season at Tennessee. The system has gotten so flat out ridiculous that unfortunately the accurate sentence to open the paragraph is a 17-year-old has reached a multi-year agreement to play for UCLA when it's college hoops. Sadly, is accurate. And to me, this is a big problem. I know the politicians want to get involved, and maybe they should at this point. But something needs to be done because, look, I went to a mid-major program. I went to a high university in the MAC, and it's a mid-major program. And over the years, we've lost players who were very good and who could transfer. You know, O'Rourke, Nathan O'Rourke, the quarterback, I think he's in Canada now, but he was with the Jacksonville Jaguars, and then he went to Indiana and had a big season a couple of years ago. He transferred from my school, so we lost him for a year. Our kicker went to Wisconsin. We had a top basketball player a couple of years ago. He ended up going to a bigger program. It happens. Our running back went to Minnesota, then came back. But these guys are chasing money, right? And I get it. I understand it. You're a college kid. I mean, a couple of dollars in your pocket as a college kid is pretty cool. I did radio in college for $60 a week. I mean, that's beer money, but not enough. This is some serious money we're talking about, these guys. Six figures. Some guys are making 7-8 figures as college athletes. The system, again, just needs to be redone. Something has to happen here because this is not sustainable. Mid-market teams, mid-major teams just do not have the resources to compete. You have the top 20 or so schools that have the money to do so. And that, unfortunately, is going to be it. The power structure is just not going to work out anymore. Nathan O'Rourke plays for the BC Lions. There we go. Playing in Canada now. High university, but graduated from Indiana, I believe, is what it is. All right, next up here on ESPN Radio, Freddie and Harry. It's been a blast, as always. Nick and Ryan, great job on the other side. Dan Schwartzman, again on a Thursday. The Rich Eisen Show on ESPN Radio.
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13: Hello, Houston. He's Joe. I'm Jeremy. Jeremy and Joe, Brian behind the glass. It is a Thursday edition of the program. Lots to get to today. Texans will be playing football a little bit later this month. They released their training camp schedule. Kyle McNair had some quotes, had some comments, which those are always fun. Unfortunately,
14: never quit. It's kind of sounded like that. Actually, there wasn't video. There wasn't audio. It was just the transcription of what he said, which means he probably never said it. We're just writing things he might say.
15: They're just writing things for Cal. He's got a ghostwriter now.
14: You think Cal, like, even knows that he was quoted today?
15: No. He might have been talked to, but, like, he might not understand, like, it was, like, for something.
14: I don't think so.
15: I haven't read it yet, so I'm not sure.
14: He didn't really say much. Just like, hey, we're excited to play football this year, and you're 25, and hey, go Texans.
15: He probably says that every day, so you're probably right. He probably just, like, says that, like, as he greets people. Yeah. We're excited to play football this year. Go Texans.
14: 25th anniversary, swarm, throw up the H with his numbering.
15: Yeah.
14: You know?
15: Yeah,
14: I love Cal, though. I'm a big fan of Cal McNair. You know that. You already know that. Not the greatest of weeks for Dana Brown. I'll explain why later. More news on Christian Pulisic, and some of you should be ashamed of yourselves with the takes about Christian Pulisic that are out there. We'll get to that a little bit later. And then also, we'll talk about big men because we're going to talk about the Texans' offensive line. So we'll talk about large men. I got flipped off today, Joe. So the bird count for me goes up one.
15: So you got flipped off, and then your response was, "I'm not coming to the station."
14: No, that was zero correlation there.
15: Oh, okay.
14: No, that's not the reason why.
15: What'd you do, or what happened?
14: Well, there was a vehicle in the right lane at a stop sign or a stoplight, I should say. There was a vehicle in the right lane at a stoplight. And one of my biggest pet peeves in the world is whenever people get into the right lane. It's amplified whenever there's nobody in the left lane. Mm-hmm. So, homie was in the right lane, stopped at the red light, and I pulled up behind him, and I let him know.
15: Mm.
14: I let him know how I felt in, hand clues.
15: He gave it to you?
14: I was looking at him in his rearview mirror, and mm-hmm. I Vanna White. That's the way I'm supposed to be going. I pointed at him and said, mm-hmm. You should be in this lane over here. And then when the light turned green, he threw me the bird.
15: Mm.
14: He let me know that Jeremy and Joe is his number one radio station.
15: Yeah, I mean, hey, we appreciate the support from anyone. Yeah. Find us on the street, on Twitch, whatever. Just let us know we're number one.
14: Hopefully he's listening. And, I think you should have been in the left lane, sir. And then maybe he learned his lesson. Maybe I had to have been the ire of his anger for a lesson to be learned. And because I, believe we live in a society, because I like people, I'll take one for the team. If I had to take a bird for everybody else in the future, mm-hmm. getting to turn right out of the right lane because he now starts going to the left lane.
15: Sure.
14: You're welcome, Houston.
15: Jeremy changing one driver at a time. That's one all you can do. You just change one person at a time. One
14: That's
15: day.
14: That's why. Yeah. Junkie says you should have moved up to his left and turned Junkie. Right in front of him. That's a great play. Unfortunately, I've got a ticket recently, so
15: you don't want to do that.
14: I'm kind of.
15: You seem like you get a lot of tickets, Jeremy.
14: What do you mean? I've only gotten one violation in the last like 5 years, 7 years.
15: Okay, well, I mean, because you eventually told us that with my sticker issue on my car that you learned it from experience.
14: That was the same. Update? That was the same.
15: No, they someone called me yesterday and told me to take it to their shop.
16: So you got really? It done?
15: No.
16: Okay, so successful BS fly from the texter yesterday. Yeah. We needed the follow-up.
15: But
14: it was.
16: Yeah, we all knew you weren't going to get done.
14: No, there's no chance.
16: There's no chance. You've been gone for 2 years.
15: I was encouraged to go to a different place because they were listening to the show. So I feel like, yes.
16: So why didn't you take it there?
14: You could have taken it today.
15: Because it was out, because it's by my house.
14: That makes it easier.
15: I needed my car by 11 o'clock. They couldn't guarantee it, so I have to do it this weekend.
14: I would have picked you up on the way in.
15: Yeah.
16: No, you wouldn't.
15: You're not in.
14: Oh, man. Our sweats of the day, by the way. We are on this France-Morocco. They just kicked off. We're on France minus one at minus 101, so pretty much straight up. Mm-hmm. And then we're on the over as well at 2.5 goals. That is even money. And we are sweating the Baltimore Orioles, Chicago Cubs. We're on the Baltimore Orioles money line at minus 125. Did Mbappe already? Oh, he almost scored.
15: You're ahead of me. That's not good.
14: That's too bad. I did want to play the under in this game, and Brian was like, no, I don't like fun. I'm not going to let you bet the over on this game. I'm not going to let you bet the under on this game. The over-under on this game was 10 runs.
15: Yeah.
14: It is 3-2 in the top of the ninth inning.
15: Yes. Yes.
14: That one stings. You ever heard of a thing called opportunity cost?
15: Yes.
14: Brian is a big opportunity cost for us.
15: That's harsh, man. He's not even listening to fight back against.
16: No, I'm going through the texts. I don't remember saying no, we couldn't play the under.
14: You said you liked the over.
16: Oh, I did originally say that. Yeah, yeah. I mean, but when you gave me your reasons against it, I agreed with you. So I don't think I gave you a red light.
14: Any conflict, like, you're not gonna, you know, bet it whenever you're collectively betting as a show.
15: Yeah.
14: But we'll see how we do today. We got three sweats. We're down 0.3 units on the week. We're up on the year 4 units. So go us. Trying to avoid talking about this Astros game at all costs, because, boy, that one stunk. There's, like, nothing fun to talk about in this game. I mean, there's some storylines. Gagetti was not very good.
15: That was terrible.
14: Career high in walks.
15: Yeah. Jesus.
14: Eric Gagetti. not his best performance, Joe.
15: Do you like Ace Gagetti more or Gagetti?
14: I mean, it depends on how he pitches. Yeah. Yesterday I was going more arg than ace.
15: Yeah, he sucks. He was awful yesterday. You couldn't find the strike zone.
14: No.
15: Like, it's he's making it hard to state his case to stay on the roster as all these guys get healthy because he can't find the strike zone.
14: He might be an easy demotion.
15: Yeah,
14: actually.
15: Like, you got this McCullers and Blanco coming back. I don't think there's a question anymore. Like, unless one of those guys, like, unless you decide to keep Blanco in the minors, which they're not going to do, unless they decide to DFA Lance McCullers, they're not going to do that right now. I think out of the All-Star break, I don't think Spencer Arrighetti's on the Major League roster.
14: Really?
15: Yeah.
14: Well, if that's the case, why wouldn't they send him down today?
15: Good counter. I don't
14: Wouldn't have to be today.
15: They would do it tomorrow, yeah.
14: Yeah, that's what I'm saying. Like, if that's the play, if the play is, okay, to make room for Blanco, to make room for McCullers, like, Arrighetti's been pitching really, really bad outside of one start since May, we're going to have him go work on things in Sugar Land.
15: Yeah, you should do it
14: before you start the series tomorrow.
15: Yeah, you send down Arrighetti, and you send down Arrighetti for one of them. And bring up a bullpen arm.
14: Oh, you're saying they're going to be back before the All-Star break?
15: You don't think they're going to pitch on Sunday?
14: I don't know.
15: Because, I mean, they're in line to.
14: My, after listening to Dana Brown on the flagship yesterday.
15: We won our first sweat of the day.
14: What's that?
15: Sweat of the day, yeah.
14: Should be 2-0. Opportunity cost McDonald's, what they call them. Lost my train of thought.
15: Sorry.
14: Oh, Dana kind of hinted that it was going to be Javier. And he also said he wanted Javier to get an inning, like, yesterday, which he did, to, like, kind of get him ready for the start. But he pitched poorly. So, like, I don't really know what they're going to do. Going into yesterday's game, I was like, okay, they're going to give Javier an inning today. He'll pitch on Sunday, 3 innings or so. They'll turn it over to the bullpen. But after watching him yesterday, why would I want Christian Javier to start on Sunday?
15: I wouldn't. Like, I don't want that guy out there.
14: Yeah, I don't know what they're going to do.
15: I'd rather see McCullers. Never thought I'd say that. I'd rather see McCullers out there, or just Blanco, to be the guy on Sunday. Or, like you said the other day, you could go bullpen game if you wanted to, but that would require your starters to do something that they haven't done, it feels like, in 2 weeks, which is pitch more than 5 innings. Like, all these guys are getting knocked out early. Like, I don't know how, if that happens to Hunter Brown and Lambert for some reason this weekend, I don't know how you go bullpen game on Sunday. So maybe you're just kind of calling this thing as it goes. And they don't have a set plan right now, but I would have no problem adding to your bullpen that's been extremely taxed recently, sending Arrighetti down. He's not going to pitch regardless this weekend, so he doesn't need to be on the big league club, so you can help your roster out in general.
14: The counter to that is if you do plan to have him on the big league team after the All-Star break, he has to sit out 15 days before he can be recalled, unless he's replacing an injured pitcher.
15: Yeah, that's true.
14: So, I mean, they have some decisions there. Like, that we just laid out what's, like, facing Dana Brown over the next 36 hours.
15: Yeah. I mean, and it's not easy decisions because they're complicated with, like, the Arrighetti not being able to come back for 15 days. But he's not pitching well enough to be on this big league roster right now.
14: I mean, you could easily justify that he should be in the minors anyways.
15: Yes.
14: You're not really worried about the 15 days. And if, like, you have to send down one of the other guys because they probably got hurt, okay, well, now I can just bring him back up because you can, you know, cut the 15 days short if he's replacing an injured guy.
15: Yeah.
14: I don't hate it. Emi has options, too. People kind of don't realize that. Unless he signed something in his contract that doesn't allow him to be sent down. But he has options, too, according to Fangraphs. So.
15: Normally, I feel like they know that information somehow, so I would guess that means he does have options.
14: Yeah.
15: But
14: yeah, I mean, sometimes though they just go based on the service time, and then there's also like clauses in the contract at times, mm-hmm. especially for international players. They're like, you can't send me down without my permission. So I don't really know for sure, but Fangraphs does show that EMI has options too. So maybe they have a little bit more flexibility than we were letting on, because maybe EMI has options. He does, according to Fangraphs, and Arrighetti's lousy and certainly has options. Mm-hmm. So we'll see how that goes. But Arrighetti was, I mean, the walks for sure killed him, hung a breaking ball. That went a long way. 8 runs, 7 hits, 6 walks for Arrighetti. Couldn't keep the ball in the yard. Washington does have a good lineup. They're the highest run-scoring team in all of baseball. Mm-hmm. Wood, Garcia, and Abrams all have 20 or more homers now, because Garcia hit his 20th. And then Abrams hit his 20th yesterday, which I was reading that this is the first time the Nationals have had three guys with 20 or more home runs by the All-Star break ever. Ever. Now, I don't know if that factors in, like, Montreal Expo
15: history. Yeah, I was
14: going to
15: ask. I don't know if that counts. I don't know how – do they – they don't
14: – I don't know if they take their history or not.
15: I don't think they do. I don't think they treat the Expos like how the Thunder treat the Sonics.
14: That's sad of Montreal. Montreal just has this history laying around that no one ever – I mean, they make a documentary about it, and then it's like, see ya.
15: I think that's the way it should be, but – like, I don't think you should carry history.
14: I don't know.
15: Like,
14: I don't know.
15: You leave, you don't need to keep it. You don't deserve it.
14: The Houston Rockets shouldn't have San Diego Rocket history.
15: See, because they kept the name, this might sound like a really stupid thing to say.
14: So if they were the Washington Expos, they'd be good.
15: Yeah, that's my reasoning now.
14: It's weird, the Baltimore Ravens and the Cleveland Brown history thing, because, you know, Cleveland, of course, just left Cleveland and went to Baltimore.
15: Yeah.
14: And then whenever they gave the Browns the expansion team, like, oh, here, by the way, here's the history for you. You can have this back. And then, of course, infamously, we know that that's not the case for Houston and Tennessee.
15: Like, that's kind of how I feel like it should be done. Like, I think Seattle, when they get announced, shouldn't they get the history back of the Sonics?
14: I mean, I guess it's going to depend on ownership.
15: Yeah.
14: Some owners don't care about it. Some owners are very, very particular.
15: Yeah, I would let them have it. It's not my history.
14: But anyways, their offense is really, really good. Arrighetti said after the game, Joe, he said that it's hot, hands wet, pants are wet, everything's wet. Tough to dry the hand out at times. It's no excuse. Got to execute better. I wouldn't say I was battling anything necessarily. I just didn't have it. It's Arrighetti after the game. Sounded like Eminem.
15: Just dropping bars.
14: Which is, I mean, he was wearing long sleeves.
15: Yeah,
14: was it hot in Washington yesterday? I don't know.
15: If everything's wet, I'm assuming that means it was hot.
14: It's hot, hands wet, pans are wet, everything's wet, tough to dry the hand out at times, it's no excuse, got to execute better. I wouldn't say it was battling anything necessarily, I just didn't have it. That was Arrighetti after the game yesterday in the Astros locker room to the media.
16: Oh, it's Arrighetti.
15: I'm so happy you just did that. I can't believe you did that. I'm so happy you did that.
14: This was Arrighetti after the game. It was hot and his hands were wet.
15: What's funnier to me is that there's a chance, Brian can confirm, that the YouTube and Twitch is not hearing the music.
16: Yeah, they're not hearing it. Yeah, we can't, legally.
15: I know, which means you just rapped over nothing, which is even funnier.
14: Oh, an acapella.
15: Yeah.
14: It was B. Arrighetti after the game yesterday.
15: Oh.
14: He lost himself in the moment. He gave himself one shot and he walked 6. He gave his curveball one shot and it went a long way.
15: Lost in the wetness.
14: Oh, man. All right. 713-780-ESPN. That's us having a little fun with Arrighetti. Eric the Buyer said he just wanted to add to your counter, Branham. Maybe. He's talking about the guy that flipped me the bird at the red light, because he was in the right lane. And when there was an empty left lane, get out of the way, you jerk. Junkie, a good lawyer, gets that stuff dismissed cheap. I don't have a good lawyer. Move Javier back to the rotation. Spencer to the bullpen. Yeah, I don't know if Javier's any good either.
15: Yeah, I'm
14: Junkie
15: say no.
14: Or AJ should start on Sunday. Don't threaten me with a good time, Junkie.
15: I mean, if they're going to go bullpen game, it makes sense. Because at least he can potentially give you some length to start the game.
14: Eric the Buyer, straight fire from y'all today. Eric the Buyer liked our bad rap.
15: I liked it too, so.
14: He said it's hot, hands wet, pants are wet, everything's wet. Mom's spaghetti. Mom's Arrighetti.
15: There you go.
16: I said that 5 minutes, I said that five minutes ago.
15: It was right there the whole time for you.
14: I didn't hear Brian say it.
16: Yeah, I said
14: it
16: like 5 minutes ago.
14: Did you hear Joe?
15: You said that?
16: Yeah.
14: Maybe your mic was off.
15: Because I didn't hear it either.
14: I didn't
16: hear
14: it.
16: I'll pull the tape.
14: 713-780-3776. Did y'all hear Brian say mom or, mom Zaragetti? If you did, tip the cap. I didn't hear you say it.
15: We're just not listening to BMAC today, apparently.
14: I think he forgot to turn his mic on.
16: I'll find
14: it. I think it's on Brian. All right. Lots to get to today. We'll talk some football. With football, we mean World Cup. Some U.S. men's national team stuff. We got our eye on France and Morocco because we got a couple of sweats here. France minus one, over 2.5 goals. We're already 1-0 on our sweat of the day. We had Orioles over the lowly Cubs. Should be 2-0, but I'm not pointing fingers at all. We'll also get into a bunch of fun stuff a little bit later on. But coming up next, Joe, this hasn't been the greatest week for Dana Brown, and I'm going to explain why when we come back. 713-780-ESPN, the HRP listener line. You can watch along with no music stuff, so you hear me flow or just rapping, dropping bars, flowing a little bit. On Twitch, twitch.tv/ESPN975, YouTube at ESPN Houston, TikTok, ESPN975, YouTube, ESPN Houston. I already said that. On Twitter, though, Joe's at Joe George Radio, Brian's at Sack by BMAC, I'm at Jeremy Branham. It's Jeremy and Joe, ESPN975.
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18: When seconds count, the police are only minutes away. Hi, I'm Danny Clark from Collectors Firearms. America is full of wonderful people who have no interest in ever owning a gun. I understand that. I really do. But when something terrible happens and the police are minutes away, a lot of people suddenly find themselves wishing they had a gun. My highest hope is that I never, ever need to reach for a gun to protect another human being. I want to live in a world where everyone gets along and no one ever does anything terrible to another person. But if you're thinking you might ought to have one just in case, then you're going to be very comfortable at Collector's Firearms. I genuinely believe you'll be happy you can.

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1: Live from the Huntington Bank Studios, here's Jeremy Branham and Joe George.
2: Marshall Arrighetti. It's hot, hands wet, pants are wet. Mom's Arrighetti. Everything's wet. Tough to dry.
3: So, Brian?
2: At times.
4: Yeah, we've got the audio.
2: We've got a verdict.
4: Yeah, well, you'll hear it. You ready?
2: Yeah. Which is, I mean, he was wearing long sleeves. Yeah, was it hot in Washington yesterday? I don't know.
3: If everything's wet, I'm assuming that means it was hot.
2: It's hot, hands wet, pans are wet, everything's wet, tough to dry the hand out at times, it's no excuse, got to execute better. I wouldn't say it was battling anything necessarily,
5: good.
2: I just didn't have it. That was Arrighetti after the game yesterday.
5: I got way more swag than I thought.
2: Locker room to the media.
4: Oh, it's Arrighetti.
2: I think you just said
3: that. You just did that.
2: So you didn't say it?
4: No, I
3: No, he said it.
2: That was you?
3: That was me.
4: Brian.
2: Can I ask where you pull the audio from?
4: The thing we pull our podcast from?
2: Because
4: it just records the show in real time.
2: Because would that have went on over the air? Because Eric the Buyer says that he didn't hear you.
4: Yeah, it went out over the air.
2: Okay.
4: Because the reason I know that is because that was the version with music, and I hear the music.
2: Oh, good call.
4: So that wasn't the stream version.
2: All right, I recant. I was wrong. You were right. Brian won, me zero, but at least my losses didn't cost us money today. 713-780.
6: Boom shakalaka!
2: Junkie, I think y'all underrated the KC wide receivers yesterday. Maybe, but I feel like I defended KC yesterday. I said that I think that they're slept on and better than people think. I had them number 9. If you can find me a wide receiver ranking that has them higher than number 9, please do. Please do. Because I feel like I was advocating for Kansas City.
3: Yeah, I didn't have them in my top 10 because there's like a 50-50 chance that the best wide receiver is going to be in jail at some point this season.
2: No.
4: 50-50 feels strong.
2: Why would he be in jail? He was released not that long ago.
3: He's a bad person.
4: He is a bad
2: Allegedly.
4: Person.
2: Allegedly.
3: He's been in jail for it.
2: I mean, he's not nearly as bad as Tyreek Hill.
3: Fact.
4: That's not really the conversation.
3: but agree.
2: We're talking about Kansas City receivers.
4: Yeah, he's not a Kansas City receiver.
2: Well, he once was.
3: Yeah. Yeah, he's not like the worst Kansas City receiver.
2: No, he's
3: time.
2: Not the worst.
3: Yeah.
2: He's not the worst Kansas City receiver of all time.
3: No,
2: he's got to be pretty good.
4: Even skill player. Hello, Kareem Hunt.
2: Yeah.
3: Good pull.
2: Chunky says Key from L.A. Branham, no more takes about how the Astros will win a division, the wild card, or anything. They are toast. I never said they were going to win the division.
4: That was Joe.
2: In fact, I trashed that take, Key from L.A. Also, like, the Astros still have a better record than the Angels, Key.
3: Yeah, they do. By quite a
2: better record. Two games
6: Boom,
2: back
6: shakalaka!
2: In the division. The 1.5 game of back from the wild card. Still a lot of baseball to be played, Keith from L.A. Keith from L.A., I think, is trying to catch a boot. Keith from L.A., if I have to stick around for the rest of the show, so do you. So you're not getting a boot yet.
3: Booted in the last 2 days.
2: Not getting a boot yet.
3: Yeah.
2: Not getting one in the first 30 minutes. If I have to stick around, so do you, Key, not Keith. All right, so bad week for Dana Brown here, Joe. I'm going to tell you why this is a bad week for Dana Brown. Dana Brown, do you know who beat the Astros yesterday? This Foster Griffin guy?
3: Oh, yeah.
2: Foster Griffin, 1 run, 5 hits, 7 innings, no walks, struck out 9. Foster Griffin struck out 9. I've never heard of this guy yesterday. I heard of him this season, but I hadn't heard of him coming into this season. Do you know where he came from? He came from the Nippon League. He came over from the Pacific Rim, Joe. He was over in Japan last year. This year, his overall record is 10-2 with a 2.77 ERA. This southpaw is great. This southpaw is really, really good. Do you know how much money this southpaw is making this year for the Washington Nationals?
3: I'm going to guess very little.
2: He's making $5.5 million. He's really, really good. Do you know who the Astros saw, was it last Friday in the series? They saw Tampa Bay. Did you see Nick Martinez? See what he did to the Astros? Have
3: Pretty
2: you seen
3: good.
2: What he's doing all season long? He's got an ERA, I think, under 2 still. He's led the American League at times in ERA. Nick Martinez signed for like $12.5 million this offseason. Nick Martinez and Foster Griffin collectively make $2.5 million less than Tatsuya Imai and Ryan Weiss. So, like, just pick the right tandem. But we're not talking about adding a starting pitcher at the rotation. You run me out a rotation with Hunter Brown, Foster Griffin, Nick Martinez, and then whoever you want to throw on the back end. Not a bad rotation. We wouldn't be talking about adding a starter. Meanwhile, we don't know if Tatsuya Imai can get out of the first inning any given night. He has to go Tatsuya Schilling the other night. Have you looked up Ryan Weiss's numbers recently? Because I was compelled to do it today because I was like, man, Destainer Brown, I would have really liked to get this Foster Griffin guy, Australian for ace. I would love to get this guy. I would love to get Nick Martinez instead of Imai and Ryan Weiss. Ryan Weiss is getting shelled in Triple A, Joe. Last outing for Ryan Weiss was on July 3rd. He went 3 2/3, gave up 3 runs, 7 hits, 2 bombs, walked up 2. Against El Paso, not bad. 1 run in 3 innings, actually came out of the bullpen in that game. The outing prior to the Isotopes of Albuquerque, 3 runs, 5 hits, 3 innings. And his last start prior to the one on the 3rd on June 6th, also against the Chihuahuas. The Chihuahuas lit him up. They're little, but they pack a mean bat. He gave up 7 runs on 7 hits and 2 2/3. This guy's a bum. How did Dana Brown see anything in Ryan Weiss?
3: Great question.
2: So he spends 2.5 on Weiss. He spends 18 on Imai. They're making $20.5 million. Meanwhile, Foster Griffin and Nick Martinez are just dealing at 18.5. Bad look for Dana Brown. And then, oh yeah, by the way, who was the pitcher that Dana Brown acquired via trade in the offseason?
3: Kaiway.
2: Mike Burrows.
3: Oh, that guy too.
2: Tang's actually the one that's doing okay. Mike Burrows. What did they just do to Burrows? He's been the worst pitcher in the American League all year, giving up gopher ball. They sent his behind to Sugar Land. Terrible, terrible week for Dana Brown because we saw Nick Martinez, what could have been. We saw Foster Griffin, Australian for ace. We saw what could have been. Meanwhile, Ryan Weiss can't cut it in Triple A, and Tatsuya Imai pitches better whenever he's got a cut on his ring finger.
3: Peter Lambert was not terrible
2: and
3: his last
2: Burrow
3: night.
2: Sucks.
3: Either two, right?
2: Oh, yeah, Lambert could be the fourth guy.
3: Yep, because they DFA'd him.
2: Well, I'm not going to really whatever that. Yeah. But could you imagine if you had a rotate, and I know this is a lot like revisionist history, and I don't like doing this game, but this is another example why GMing matters. Why, like, what's a GM's job? A GM's job is to make good decisions with his roster. We would be talking about this team a lot differently, if they signed Foster Griffin, Nick Martinez, over Tatsuya Imai and Ryan Weiss. This would be a rotation that'd be pretty stinking good right now.
3: They'd be winning the division, right? Feel pretty confident?
2: I think so. Griffin's a stud. Martinez is a stud. You would have 3 really good starters at the top. And if you want to throw Lambert in there, let's say 4.
3: Mm-hmm. Like it's totally fair. Like I don't think it's revisionist history in a big way because you've got these guys who are all available and they made the wrong decisions. So regardless of if they would have brought in Griffin and Martinez or not, like you have the guys you brought in have been bad to where we're having conversations about one guy is in Sugar Land, one guy we're hoping goes back to Japan, one guy doesn't belong probably even in Sugar Land. It sounds like with Ryan Weiss. Those are the 3 big moves that Dana Brown made this offseason, and none of them have been particularly good really at any point this season, like outside of like 2 Imai starts. Like Ryan Weiss gave you like what, like 1 or 2 good appearances this year probably when they put him in the rotation, and that's it? Like regardless of what the other guys are doing, the guys you brought in are bad. It was a bad offseason for Dana Brown.
2: It's not like, oh, if the Astros would have signed the best starting pitcher in the market. This isn't like Garrett Cole whenever he was a free agent, like you're just signing the best one, right?
3: Mm-hmm.
2: This would have actually saved you money. Nick Martinez and Foster Griffin are making less money combined than Tatsuya Imai and Ryan Weiss. And like you were shopping in that Nippon League pool, right? Like you signed 2 pitchers from the Japanese League with Lambert and with Weiss. Griffin was right there.
3: Mm-hmm.
2: Griffin was right there. Yeah, and then, of course, Imai, you signed him, too. Oh, my gosh, they stopped the penalty kick. Mbappe choked. Man, that's not good for our bet.
3: It's not.
2: What's wrong with you, Mbappe? Don't you want the golden boot?
3: He saw the kick he got on my screen.
2: Oh, boy.
3: You're so far ahead of me.
2: He went right post. If you wanted to bet Brian real quick. Do you want me to stop the spoilers?
3: No, it's okay.
2: Okay. You're okay with spoilers?
3: Yeah.
2: I'm not a big spoiler guy. I'm anti-spoiler.
3: No, you can spoil it. It's okay.
2: Ryan, have the Astros pitching staff considered calling the good pitches instead of the bad pitches? When Vasquez is behind the plate, he's calling the good pitches. And when Diaz is behind the plate, he's looking over to the dugout to get the bad pitches. Mm. Yeah.
3: It would be nice if they stopped calling the walk play. Really feel like that would benefit the Astros.
2: Right? They wanted nothing to do with James Wood yesterday.
3: Don't blame them.
2: He saw 20 pitches, like 18 right out of the zone.
3: Like, don't blame them, but then you can't be walking everybody else.
2: Yeah.
3: Like, I get dancing around certain guys in the lineup. It's totally a fine plan, but you have to then execute to everyone else if you're going to be dancing around certain guys.
2: I don't know why Mbappe is complaining to the referee. I wonder if he thinks the goalie came off his line, but it didn't look like he did. I think Mbappe is just butthurt. All right, 713-780-3776. Speaking of soccer, everyone has been bashing Christian Pulisic, and some news came out today that I hope makes you regret everything you've been saying about Christian Pulisic. 713-780-3776. It's Jeremy and Joe, ESPN 97.5.
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2: 0-0 in the 34th minute. France-Morocco. First quarterfinal match. The French have really been pressing. Had a penalty kick, but have been unable to get on the board. See how this plays out. 713-780-3776. Keith from L.A., stop calling that Pulisic dude Captain America. We don't even know who he is. The real Captain America's dead. Rest in peace, Hulk. I didn't see that coming from Keith from L.A. Also, nerd who watches wrestling. 713-780-3776. So news came out today on Pulisic that I think everybody should be embarrassed about. Everybody should be embarrassed about, oh, this Pulisic guy, he doesn't have any heart. And then he said that post-game thing. He's like, oh, you know, now I can go rest. You know why he said he can go rest? Because he's got a microfracture of his tibia and fibula, you jerks. The athletic forward Pulisic suffered a bone bruise and microfracture in his leg during Monday's World Cup loss to Belgium. Will be sidelined for several weeks. Multiple people briefed on the diagnosis told The Athletic. So all you people, oh, he didn't have the heart. He didn't have the grit. He's talking to the postgame about resting. He had a microfracture in his bone, dudes.
3: Yeah, I mean, I think that's – what you said is very fair. Like, it's pretty harsh for a guy who has a legitimate injury. I think the performance outside of that, I don't think anyone should feel bad about for criticizing like I did.
2: They're questioning his heart, Joe.
3: Yeah, no, that's unfair. Because, like, that's a legit injury. He still was, like, you know, still feels overrated to me. But
2: that's fine. I can listen to that.
3: But, like, that's a legit injury that, you know, he didn't just bail because of it. Now, the other injuries, like, it's still tough when you have, when you, you know, leave two games early, you miss a game, you have to come in late for a game. This one is legit. It's just, it's also, I think, specifically with, I think we'd be saying this about pretty much any soccer player. Like, they're viewed as soft. During the game.
2: That's a casual take here, I think.
3: I don't think it is. I think it's because they're all on the ground acting like they got shot every single time they get touched. It comes off as like
2: I don't know if that's the same synonymous with soft. These dudes are running multiple miles a game.
3: Yeah, but it comes off
2: they don't have breaks, although the World Cup added breaks for them.
3: They act okay. They pretend to be soft and then they're okay.
2: I don't know if I want to give you the soft
3: part. Why?
2: Because soft is different than flopping. Way different than flopping.
3: But like they look like they like are getting, like, murdered on TV.
2: They're good actors.
3: And then they're fine.
2: Yeah, but they're doing it to get a whistle. They're not doing it because they're weak and, like, you know, not hardos.
3: Yeah, I think most people would agree with me.
4: I hear what you're saying, but I think it falls more on gamesmanship than...
2: Yeah.
4: It's more but, like, gamesmanship.
3: There's, like, no whistle, and, like, they're on the ground.
4: No, I agree with you.
2: I just don't know if that means soft.
4: But it's more gamesmanship than they actually are soft.
3: Yeah, these guys
2: are dogs.
3: Yeah, maybe you're right, but like it just comes.
4: Well,
3: off
4: I don't know if I want to go that far.
3: Yeah,
4: I'm somewhere in the middle.
3: Like I wouldn't call them dogs.
2: They're the most conditioned athletes in the world
3: for sure.
4: Yes, I agree with that.
2: I do want to cast a stone towards Carly Lloyd. Carly Lloyd, maybe the greatest U.S. women's soccer player of all time. She did some commentary work on Fox during the World Cup. Maybe still is. But afterwards, after Pulisic had that quote, she tweeted out a couple of days ago, you rest when your playing career is over, period. And then somebody was like, hey, Carly Lloyd, you should apologize. She says, I don't owe anyone an apology. My comment wasn't about his post-game interview. He skipped Gold Cup last summer because he wanted to rest and be ready for World Cup. He ended up resting the whole year. That's the facts. Nothing personal against him. I feel like Carly's moving the goalpost here a little bit because her tweet is absolutely about his words that he said post-game after the Belgium match. Absolutely. Like, she even borrowed the words that he used there. You know what Carly Lloyd is? Carly Lloyd is that mean ex-wife that says terrible things about you for the remainder of your life and then takes half your money. And she's legitimately taking half of Christian Pulisic's money, kind of. Did you see that the

0: side with the men's side as well, but I can't imagine that the Women's World Cup is pulling the kind of revenue that the Men's World Cup is. The why is because, I don't know if you remember this, but I don't even know how long ago this was, maybe 8 years ago. The women's national team was like, they threatened to strike unless they got their, you know, a better contract in their CBA, blah, blah, blah, blah, blah. And they negotiated with the federation, or whatever we call them, for a 50-50 revenue split with the men.
1: Why did the men approve this?
0: I don't know if they had much say. I don't know. I really don't know why they would approve
1: that. I mean,
0: like,
1: we know, like, the NBA funds the WNBA, and, like, that they'd be a basketball league that'd be out of business without the NBA. So, like, this isn't, like, totally not normal. But it's so stupid.
0: Well, I mean, the women's team way better than the men's team relative to their sport.
1: Yeah, but you should earn what you get. Like, I'm sorry your sport's not as popular. Sorry.
0: Commercial revenue, the players receive a share percentage of commercial revenue, blah, blah, blah, blah, and that player share is split 50-50 between the U.S. men's national team and the U.S. women's national team. World Cup prize money, U.S. soccer keeps 20%. The remaining 80% is split equally between the men's World Cup roster and the women's World Cup roster.
1: That's crazy. Like, that makes no sense. Like, why would the men approve to give away half their money? I don't get it.
0: They're gentlemen, maybe?
1: I guess, but, like, it looks like the payout was $265,000 for each player for the U.S.
0: Well, the women got that, too.
1: That's crazy. Like, that makes that's illogical why you would agree to that, just to give away half your money. It's prize money. Like, it's not like it's, like, if it was just the money from qualifying, I get it. That makes more sense. But to advance in the tournament and to make more money and other people get your money because you advance is insanity.
0: So the Men's World Cup estimated pulls in $871 million in total prize pool. The champion gets $50 million. The last place team gets $9 million plus $2.5 million preparation payment. Every club in the World Cup gets $2.5 million in preparation payment. Mm-hmm. And then based on when you're eliminated, you get, like, little bonuses. It grows anywhere from $9 to $50 million. $871 million is divvied up between teams in the Men's World Cup. The 2023 Women's World Cup, $110 million total prize pool. $10.5 million goes to the championship team. They get $1.56 million for the last place team, and then there's an undisclosed group stage participation amount as well. So, like, I have no idea how the women were able to get a 50-50 split from prize money. It's crazy to me. Like, they're going further in their tournament. Don't get me wrong, but I just don't understand why they wouldn't just get 100% of their winnings, and the men would get 100% of their winnings.
1: Yes. That's
0: the women would argue, well, we're better relative to our sport, which, yeah,
1: agreed.
0: You are. But the Men's World Cup is 8 times more popular in terms of just prize money alone. And I bet you ratings-wise, it's probably way larger than that.
1: Yeah, I would be fascinated to see, like, what the last Women's World Cup championship game that USA was in was rated as. Because I guarantee you it's not $43 million.
0: You wouldn't think so.
1: It's
0: crazy to me. It would be like WNBA. It's hard to do a WNBA-NBA comp because it's not international. It's all domestic. But it would be kind of like the WNBA being like, well, you know, we're really, really good. No one watches us, but we're really, really good. And we're just going to take half of your TV money.
1: Yeah, that makes no logical sense.
0: So Men's World Cup 2022. So this is 4 years ago. This isn't even this World Cup. Women's World Cup 2023. Total media engagement, 5 billion for the men, 2 billion for the women. Linear TV, 2.9 billion for men, 933 million for women. Digital streaming reach, 2.7 billion for the men, 895 million for the women. Average live audience per match, 175 million for the men, 14.1 million for the women. Final worldwide audience, 1.42 billion for the men, 222 million for the women. I want whoever negotiated the U.S. Women's National Team CBA with the Federation, I want their lawyer working for me. Because this is the deal of the century.
1: Yeah, that's it. Like, that is, like, the fact they got that passed is, like, it's shocking. Like, I don't even know, like, what's comparable to this.
2: The only thing I could kind of think that's comparable, but it's a little apples and oranges because obviously football and basketball still gets a vast majority of the pie. But in college sports, basketball and football fund the other sports.
1: Yeah,

0: I mean, it's not quite the same because it's not a 50-50 split. Football players and basketball players still obviously get the vast majority, but it is to a degree similar in its roots.
1: Yeah, but even then, like, it's like you're the same. They both play for Team USA, the men's and the women's. But I do feel like the same university is different in that aspect. Like, and also, like, they're not professional athletes.
2: That's not a bad comparison, though.
1: It's not.
0: They are now.
1: No, but they make money through NIL. Like, their programs fund the other programs, but the players do not directly,
2: right.
1: are not directly it, affected. Like, the men's program can fund the women's program, but the players don't get the
2: right.
1: money. Like,
2: it would be like there was a 50-50 fund. It would be like if there was a 50-50 split in NIL dealings.
1: Yes.
2: Like, Texas's best basketball player is probably making, what, like $3-4 million? And then it would be like, well, we're going to take half of that and give it to our NIL collective for the women's side. That's what it would be like.
1: Yes.
2: And Texas women's basketball is better than Texas men's basketball over the last 5, 7, 10 years.
0: Facts.
2: So like that's the comp.
0: Same with softball and baseball.
2: Yeah, it'd be like, okay, baseball player's pulling $2 million, right? Best baseball player pulling $2 or $3 million. Okay, you got your $3 million, but now we're going to take $1.5 million of that and then give it to our softball player.
1: Yeah.
2: Which Texas kind of did that with that Nakari Kennedy girl, who was awesome. But it's just weird. It's weird. 713-780-ESPN, HRMP listener line, 713-780-3776. Maybe that was the only way that the American Soccer Federation felt like they could square up with the women and not have to shell out through their nose and all their pockets. They took a little bit from the men. That's exactly what happened. Because the women, like, right before – I can't remember exactly when they were going to, like, do the strike thing. But right before – I think it was right before the World Cup. So I think they just, like, you know, felt like they had to do it. The whole equal pay for men and women is a bunch of horse hockey, says a junkie. Bad take, Branham strikes again. Best cardio-conditioned athletes in the world are marathon runners, and physically conditioned are NFL players or maybe rugby players. Okay, cool. USA women won 4 World Cups. Yeah, it's fine. Like, it's fine that they won the World Cups, but it still doesn't generate the money. Like, it's not a like for a like. It's a very, very different sport. Like, so the revenue is just totally different. It'd be like the Houston Dynamo. They've won, what, 2 MLS titles?
1: Mm-hmm.
2: And I don't know, like, who's won the Prem, but, like, let's just take the most popular team in the Prem who hasn't won a title in the last 30 years. Should the Dynamo make as much as them just because they won more in a lesser sport than the other club? Of course not.
1: No.
2: Of course not. WNBA and women's soccer ratings and just overall product is terrible. I'm not reading that key. Zach says sexist Joe George is funny. He's not sexist.
1: No, it's
2: Thank
1: like-
2: you, Joe.
1: I mean, like it's like
2: Joe, be careful.
1: And like, no, because like everything I'm saying is totally fair. Like it's, and like we do like, cause like even if you compare it to like college football, like look at the college football playoff. The lesser conferences are not guaranteed the same amount of money by qualifying and advancing in the college football playoff as the Big Ten and the SEC because they're lesser then. Like for a reason. Like the ACC and the Big 12 do not draw the ratings. Like, they are not the cash cow that is the college football playoff. So they get less money. That's totally fair. Like, that's how it should operate. You're worth your value.
2: Yeah. I think the split should be the same.
1: Yeah.
2: I think, like, the percentage should be the same is what I'm trying to say.
1: No, totally agree.
2: The percentage split should be identical. The way that it's structured should be this is the percentage, both sides equal, but then that's influenced by how much money is coming in.
1: Yeah, like, you make what you get.
2: Like, yeah, it's like, I'm going to take a bigger pool than Mr. Gow. Okay, that is not how it works.
1: No, like, it's not.
2: Like, no, that's not how it works. Junkie, I would have thought that the dozens and dozens of junkies would have been more progressive-leaning /S. If you don't know what /S means, it means sarcasm. Let's go out to the HRP listener line. Rob, you're in with Jeremy and Joe. What's happening, Rob?
3: Hey, guys. Appreciate you taking my call. I wanted to take it one step further. If the men's team did try to go back to the negotiating table and get a bigger split and bring up the obvious facts that they bring in more money, they get more viewers and everything else, then you would get all of social media and the rest of society trying to cancel them for being sexist and not wanting the best for the women's team, even though the men are doing the ones that are bringing in the majority of the money. So the men are kind of up a creek here because they're in a lose-lose situation. They either take the 50% or they really come under fire with social media.
2: Yeah, I do think whenever they did this, it was very much like the Me Too movement. So, like, they did feel the pressure, to Rob's point.
1: And they honestly might have felt the pressure of that the women were very serious. And, like, there is a responsibility. Like, if they feel like it's their responsibility, like, I don't blame them for that. Like, if they're all in agreement of just, like, if, like, they clearly are because they passed it, that this was the right decision. Like, it's, like, I don't feel bad for the men's players. I think it's crazy. But, like, whether the active players on this roster were part of that negotiation within the CBA or not, like, it is what it is. Like, they passed it. So, like, I don't feel bad for them. I just think it's crazy.
2: Yeah, it's it's weird. Let's go back out to the HRP listener line, 713-780-3776. Jay, you're in with Jeremy and Joe. What's up, Jay? You fit right in.
4: Hello?
2: Hey.
4: Hey, yeah, about Christian Pulisic, I just got to say, a bruise on the leg is a hell of a long way from the heart, and we need more.
1: Bars. Jay's dropping bars.
2: That was so good. I want to argue with him, but I can't.
5: That's a great point.
1: Jay,
2: it's a great
1: W.
2: point. It's a long way from the heart. Jay's the romantic of the show. I need him on Valentine's Day to write me a card.
1: Oh, that was great.
2: That was good.
1: Thank you, Jay.
2: That's what Carly Lloyd was saying. Calf's a long way from the heart. 713-780-ESPN. I really think if there was a men's American team and a women's American team and they had a season and they ran at the same time, I would almost bet the women withdraw more fans, than the men because of their winning pass. I don't think so.
1: I don't think so either. Isn't there a Women's World Cup coming to the States at some point?
2: I guess it's next year, right? Well, I don't know if when they're coming to the States.
0: I don't know if it's in the States, but it is next year, yeah.
1: I thought maybe it was the Women's World Cup was in the United States. 2031. So it's in Mexico, United States, Costa Rica, and Jamaica. So we'll be able to prove it then.
0: Like, Canada got left out this time?
2: I mean, even then, yeah. Though, like I just pulled up the ratings, like the highest ratings. The most viewed women's national team game ever was July 5th, 2015. The women beat Japan in the World Cup final. They had 26.7 million viewers. That's not as much as the U.S. had for their round of 16 matchup with Belgium.
1: No, and if they're making that much like less money, like that to me sounds like a FIFA problem more than it does like a woman. Like that's still pretty damn good TV ratings. 2015.
2: Oh yeah, it's good money.
1: Like,
2: I mean, that's good.
1: Like they should be making way more money. Like that's an organizational like.
2: Well, what do you mean the money thing?
1: Like selling your worth like as a World Cup.
2: This is
1: one game, but like.
2: Well, who's to say they haven't done that?
1: Well, I mean, based on the amount of revenue being brought in.
2: Well,
1: from...
2: that was the payout for their how far they went in the World Cup.
1: Okay.
2: I don't know what they bring in terms of like merch and all that stuff. Like, I don't even know if they get like ratings, and so I doubt it. Right? Like, they're probably not selling their TV deal. There's no way that they are because that's FIFA. FIFA controls that all.
1: No, yeah, just like it feels like. Well, so I guess what I'm saying is like it feels like there should be a bigger based on the, if that's what the TV ratings are, at least for that one game. It feels like the overall revenue of the Women's World Cup should be higher. And the split shouldn't have to be as severe between the two.
2: That's a little different, though, because that's one nation. FIFA's like, they're selling every country, right?
1: Yeah,
2: they're selling the TV rights globally across the world. Now, they do it, like, by country.
1: Yeah,
2: but I have to imagine that the TV rights for the men are way higher than the women.
1: Just some of them are YouTube rights. Brazil airs all their games on YouTube for the World Cup.
2: Well, I mean, maybe they were the highest bidder.
1: Yeah, no, I just think that's interesting. Because there's a report that Netflix and YouTube are interested in the next World Cup. And, like, just, like, every game's on YouTube to watch.
2: I'm like, I saw that Netflix is, like, pushing for the next World Cup.
1: Yeah, like, I mean, it makes sense. Like, they've done a great job with the NFL and Raw so far. So, like, outside of the Logan Paul fight was the disaster, right?
2: Tyson
0: Jake Paul had
1: Jake,
0: some
1: that,
0: issues.
1: Yeah, that one. Yeah, but like after that, like Netflix has been great for streaming sports.
2: So yeah,
1: they're totally in play for.
0: Yeah, they had a Tyson Fury fight like 2 months ago. It was fine.
1: Yeah.
2: So there's no single publicly reported price for the 2027 FIFA's World Cup television rights worldwide. They say they sell the rights market by market. It's not disclosed, but apparently for the men, Fox paid about $485 million for the U.S. English rights, which I've seen that the next one might go up to like $1 billion.
1: I was like, that seems light, doesn't it?
2: Yeah, but it's only the U.S. English rights.
1: Yeah,
2: so it's only in the U.S. Yeah, so $485 million for one country.
1: And it's a short tournament too. Like, it's not. Is that all, they only get it for one World Cup and then it changes?
2: They might sign through multiples. Okay. I don't know how they do that.
1: It's like, that'd be a lot of work if it's changing every 4 years of what TV it's going to be on.
2: Yeah. Yeah, it says the true market value may have been $1 to $1.5 billion if they put out a competitive bidding today, which I read that the next one's going to go up to at least $1 billion, which is crazy. There's no way the U.S. women's national team is doing that. But the men and the women make their revenue with sponsorships, so like, you know, Nike, Visa, Coca-Cola, all that stuff, probably patches on their jersey. Media rights, not through the FIFA, though. This is World Cup qualifiers, friendlies, Nations League matches, and Gold Cup matches. And then, like, ticket sales outside of FIFA. Merch. Yeah, they're probably bringing in plenty.
1: Oh, yeah. I mean, like, I don't feel bad for the guys. Like, they're still making a lot of money.
2: He's got a bad contract negotiation.
1: It's a bad contract.
2: There's no way that half of their money should go into the pool. Yeah, it's kind of crazy. 713-780-ESPN, HRP listener line. We're going to enjoy the show before it gets canceled for being sexist. What kind of jaw did the U.S. men get in the Copa America tournament? I don't know what that means. It's not popularity of the U.S. men's team. It's the popularity of the World Cup in general. Yeah, we kind of had that argument yesterday. You know, I was thinking about that more, that argument we had yesterday, like the popularity. Like, why are they pulling huge ratings? Like, part of it's national pride. Part of it's, you know, just how great the World Cup tournament is.
1: Yeah.
2: Not as much the actual sport. But then, like, why don't we get that for Olympic basketball?
1: I don't know. I'm not sure.
2: That's why I think a lot of it's the greatness that is the tournament more than it is, you know, national pride.
1: Yeah, because, I mean, because, like, that tournament's, for the most part, in the Olympics, like, is not great.
2: Like, no, it's not. Like, it's a bad tournament.
1: Most of those games are blowouts.
2: Yeah, they're not. Well, yeah, and then, yeah, it's just not as fun.
1: Yeah.
2: Why is our women's team ranked number one in the world and our men's team did not break 15? I think the men are actually ranked like 7th or 8th in the world. They just didn't make it that far. The U.S. men's team is a joke in the World Cup, whereas the U.S. women's team carries their World Cup. Sure, but that's totally ignoring the revenue of each tournament.
1: Yeah.
2: Same as revenue sharing in Major League Baseball. They not only sold Fox, but they also sold the rights to Telemundo. So they had two big stations broadcasting the World Cup in the United States. Yeah, I think they kind of positioned themselves. One was an English broadcast and one was a Spanish broadcast. Yep. All right, 713-780-ESPN, HRMP listener line. The suits are telling us to move on. Are we being way too positive about the Texans' offensive line here locally? 713-780-3776. It's Jeremy and Joe, ESPN 97.5.
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10: 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But when something terrible happens and the police are minutes away, a lot of people suddenly find themselves wishing they had a gun. 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But if you're thinking you might ought to have one, just in case, then you're going to be very comfortable at Collector's Firearms. I genuinely believe you'll be happy you came.

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15: He'll deal at the half. France, Morocco. Good match going on. Junkie Serena Williams earned more than $94 million in earnings. And she earned every penny of it. She's one of the most dominating women's athletes in the history of sport. And she also did it at a time when sports have a lot of money in it. But that's not really the dunk that you think it is. Because do you know that men's and women's prize pools in tennis are not the same? Men's are higher because of higher commercial revenue. Broadcast rights, sponsorships, ticket sales, etc. So, which is the case for pretty much every men and women's sport. Anyway, 713-780-ESPN. Are we being too positive about the Texans' offensive line? 713-782-3776. Warren Sharp, it's funny though. Well, I'll finish saying this. Warren Sharp says that the Houston Texans have the 31st best offensive line in the NFL. You can do the math on that. That means that the second worst offensive line, according to Warren Sharp. This is his predicted rankings for 2026. You know, you would think that that was really bad, but apparently our computers are listening to us because during the break I was looking through my timeline and Mike Clay has an updated 2026 NFL offensive line projected starters and ratings as well. And he actually lists the Houston Texans as the 32nd best offensive line in the NFL,
11: yikes,
15: which of course means the worst offensive line in the NFL. He actually projects their starters and then it has some sort of player rating. I don't know how he gets the player rating, but he has Ariante Ursery as his left tackle, 4.5. Five's average, I guess. He's got Teller at 5.2, Rutledge at 5.0, Ingram at 5.1, Smith at 5.4. But the bigger question, Mike Clay, 32, Warren Sharp, 31, are we being too generous or maybe too optimistic about the Houston Texans offensive line, Joe?
11: My first thought was clearly yes, because we've talked about how it feels like they've improved this offseason and how it can be better this year than it was last year. So to now see two separate projections, they're like, yeah, this offensive line group stinks, and it's not very good. Like, maybe we have bet on too much of, like, Rutledge and Braden Smith and Teller being these really positive additions to the Texans' offensive line. Like, we don't evaluate offensive lines like these guys do, right? Like, we're not, like,
15: speak for yourself.
11: We're not Lance. Okay, I'm not Lance. Brian's not Lance. You might be. But this makes me feel less good about the Texans offensive line.
13: Less good. 2026 Texans.
15: Yeah, I don't know if I agree. Like, okay. Do you think the Texans were the worst offensive line in the NFL last year?
11: I don't.
15: Do you think they're going to be better this year than last year?
11: I do.
15: Yeah, so I don't believe the 31 and 32. Now, too positive about the offensive line? I mean, I guess it depends on what you think of this offensive line. I think they can play average. Does that necessarily mean that they're ranked 16th in the NFL? I don't think so. It's more kind of about like keeping their head above water and not getting C.J. Stroud killed, to me. So I don't think that I've been overly optimistic about this offensive line. Certainly disagree with those two rankings, 31-32. I think the Texans could be a top 20 offensive line.
13: I guess where I would agree with these rankings is I think when we talk about the improvements made on the offensive line, we don't always caveat it with, really, the improvements are more on the run side than the pass side. Like, not saying they're going to be horrible pass blockers, all the new additions, but a lot of basically everybody they brought in with the rookie Keelan Rutledge and the Braden Smith and Wyatt Teller, they're more graded as run blocking offensive linemen. So certainly the run blocking will be better, and I think David Montgomery will help it look better. But these guys aren't necessarily graded as great pass blockers, and C.J. Stroud sometimes makes the offensive line look even worse with the way he plays quarterback. So I think we could still be saying, like, this team struggles in pass protection when the season starts.
11: Yeah, I think that's very fair because, like you said, Brian, like we've acknowledged that from the beginning. Like, when the Texans first signed Braden Smith, like, Pro Football Focus immediately tweeted out Braden Smith's Pro Football Focus run grade. It was, like, an 87. They didn't tweet out his pass grade for a reason. Like, we know Rutledge is a dog, but we're also banking on him developing and winning the starting job, which I think...
16: Hey, get after it, dude. Let's put some dudes in the dirt, man.
11: We're in agreement with Mike Clay that, like, that's going to happen. Ed Ingram, we know, is a better run blocker than pass blocker. Wyatt Teller, I believe, grades out the same way. So I think, to Brian's point, like, they might run the ball better, but are they going to pass block well this season?
15: Yeah, I guess I really don't care, like, what they're better at. Or, like, to me, it's just get the job done, you know? To me, it's have an efficient offense and whatever it takes to have an efficient offense. And if you don't have a good offensive line, we'll scheme up stuff where you can get rid of the football quicker. Like, that's what it, like, to me, you can scheme and coach around your deficiencies. I think those are the best coaches, actually. Because every team's going to have a weakness, right? Every unit of the ball is going to have a weakness. Like, the Texans' defense is phenomenal. You can still point out an area where the Texans probably had their, you know, softest spot would probably be running the ball up the middle, which is why they signed drafted McDonald, right? So he could help them in that department to try to be a plugger there in the middle. So to me, it's more about just, like, working around your deficiencies. And also, I think that, like, a big part of this is – maybe we, and maybe this is being optimistic, maybe this is being a little bit pie in the sky from Houston, want them to do well, so we talk it into existence. I think part of this is that the whole is greater than the sum of its parts, right? Like, I think that most people look at the Texans' offensive line, I would even say us, but yeah, it's not one of the most talented offensive lines in the NFL. It's probably even bottom five, bottom ten in the NFL, but collectively can they play better than their individual talent? And to me, that's where scheme comes into play. That's where playing to your strengths comes into play. That's where the whole, like, unit of an offensive line comes into play. It's where coaching comes into play. And I think they were a little bit better coached last year than they were prior to that. You know, and you hear the old cliches when it comes to the offensive line, right? You'd rather be a fist than five individual pennies. our fingers, I guess I should say.
17: That's a great point.
15: Or you want to be a nickel, not five pennies. Like, you hear a bunch of different cliches with the offensive line. Thank you, Cal, because I know if anybody knows trench play, it's you. But I think that's all, that all factors in. But I do think that a large part of it is you want the Texans to do good. You know the Texans have a really good defense. You know that if the Texans can play top 10 level offense in the NFL, that you have a legit Super Bowl contender. So I think a lot of it is kind of like, yeah, we're going to do this, and we're going to talk ourselves into believing we're going to do this because of what you want it to be.
11: Yeah, because like, I think like even like when you look at Mike Clay's like his like projected grades, however he came about them, his rating system, like, the Texans didn't necessarily downgrade by a large amount. It's 5.5 from Titus Howard to a 5.4 for Braden Smith. So it's not like – so my guess is to where the counter of why this could be concerning is it probably didn't, like, by grade really change from last season. Like, I can almost – like, whatever – whoever was at left guard last season at times, Wyatt Teller is going to grade out better than that person. Keelan Rutledge is going to grade out better than Jake Andrews. So
15: I don't know if those are locks, Joe. I don't know that those are, like, if gun to my head, which of the two would be better, I would agree with you. But yeah. I can't – it is in the realm of possibility that they're not. Like, it's in the realm of possibility that Wyatt Teller is washed up, no good, and not better than whoever they were running at left guard last year. I don't think it's a lock that a rookie center is going to be better than Andrews was last year.
11: Yes, but I just don't think, like, I don't think they would still grade out that different. Like in terms of, like putting a grade on a player. Like, I can't imagine, even if Rutledge is the worst player, like, it's not going to be by a dramatic amount.
15: I mean, being a rookie center is tough.
11: I know, but I just don't think Jake
15: Andrews is very
11: good.
15: And there's also no guarantee he wins the job.
11: No, there's not. There's not. Like, there's a very, I mean, there's as much chance that, like, do you think, is there still a chance, do you think, that Rutledge is your left guard? And Andrews is your center? Like, do you think it's possible?
15: I think
11: Teller's
15: there's a
11: totally
15: lesser.
11: Wash?
15: I think if that's the case, they'll still give Teller the opportunity early.
11: Okay.
15: Because they're kind of like, you know, they believe, you know, they give the benefit of the doubt to player. Yeah. I think they're a player friendly organization, and if you work hard and, you know, blah, blah, blah, blah, blah, they'll give you an opportunity for better or worse. I think there's a better chance that he just doesn't play. Like, he doesn't start.
11: Yeah.
15: I think there's a better chance that Andrews is your center, Teller's your left guard, than Rutledge starting at left guard to start the year, actually.
11: Okay.
15: Yeah, I think there's a chance that Rutledge starts more games at left guard than Teller, but not to start the year.
11: The other thing, too, that I would say, like in terms of like this offensive line that you mentioned that I struggle to see like them overcoming is the scheme part of it. I think while they can be coached better under Cole Popovich and they can be set up to do more of what they're good at, which is running the ball, like, scheming them to be better, I don't know if my first impression of Nick Caley is he has that in him as an offensive coordinator. I just don't know if I see that.
15: Yeah. That's valid. That's fair.
11: Maybe in year two, like, it just looks significantly better. But, like, I was unimpressed last year with Nick Caley. And a lot of that can be on C.J. Stroud.
15: Yeah.
11: But, like,
15: well,
11: it does feel
15: gonna
11: like...
15: I think they're going to do a lot of multiple tight end stuff, too.
11: I think so,
15: they're going to play multiple tight ends. I think they're going to do a lot of 12 personnel. I think we're going to see a little 13 personnel. They were doing 12 personnel last year and 13 personnel last year with Blake Fisher.
11: Mm-hmm.
15: And, like, you know, you drafted tight end. You brought in a tight end. You have two injured tight ends coming back. Like, I think they're going to try to, you know, be – I was going to say draw a page out of the Patriots playbook, but it's actually the Rams that are doing a lot of that multiple tight end stuff nowadays. But I do think this year's offense looks a lot more Patriots-y than it does 49er-y. I know that Caley was in L.A., so maybe he picked up some things from McVay and, you know, multiple tight ends and stuff, but I think it's a valid point. Junkie, Titus Howard is gone, Scruggs gone, things are
18: Junkie.
15: Looking good. Thumbs up emoji. Rocky, I think the biggest gap on the offensive line is going to be at center, because I don't think Rutledge is going to be very good at center. But if you don't think that this offensive line has improved as far as talent, then I don't know what to tell Warrant Sapp. I'm curious, Rocky, why you don't think Rutledge is going to be very good at center. I don't. It's in play that he's not.
11: Yeah.
15: Totally in play that it's not, but I just wonder why you think that.
11: Yeah, because, I mean, we're kind of banking on that he's going to be good, basically, from, like...
15: I think it's the worst position on the offensive line to play as a rookie.
11: I would agree with that, but it's kind of what you need him to be.
13: Is that setting him up for disaster? I mean, he hasn't played it other than Senior Bowl and being the emergency.
11: I think
13: he's not responsible for the protection calls. That's been shifted to the quarterback, but if center is the hardest place to play as a rookie and he's never played it at a major level.
15: Yeah, I think they're working together on the calls. So I do think he's going to have some of that on his agenda, pre-snap stuff. Plus, like, you know, Caden, snap count, all that stuff matters. I don't know if I would say go as far as it's setting him up for disaster, because he just might be so much more talented than Andrews that you're willing to live with the learning curve, right? Mm-hmm. Like, yeah, there's going to be mistakes. Yeah, there's going to be some issues. It's not going to look, you know, pretty all the time. But because he's so much more talented than Andrews, we're just going to live with it. I think you saw a little bit of that with actually Deshaun Watson his rookie year, whereas Deshaun Watson had a lot of rookie mistakes his rookie year, but he was just so much better than Savage that you had to play him, you know, and you just had to live with the mistakes. I think we could be looking at a scenario like that.
11: So you think Jake Andrews will be the starter for the first half of week one? And then,
15: no,
11: and
15: I don't.
11: Get,
13: get pulled at halftime.
11: We never see him again.
15: It's also impossible to know. Like, we haven't seen these guys in pads yet.
11: Yeah.
15: If I had to make a guess right now on July 9th before training camp, I think that Rutledge is going to be the starting center, but I think there's going to be – it's going to at times look pretty bad with a rookie center.
11: Yeah, but that's okay. Like, if
15: I mean, is it? It's okay relative that he's a rookie center and it's okay for him to make mistakes, but is it okay for a Super Bowl contender? Can they get by? Can a Super Bowl contender really be a Super Bowl contender if you have that center making those mistakes?
11: If they're gone by the end of the season.
15: The rookie mistakes.
11: Yeah. Like, it's okay. They can't be a problem from week one through the playoffs. They can be a problem maybe like week one through, you know, seven, but coming out of that bye week, you need it to not be a problem anymore. Like, it has to be coached throughout the season to not, to Brian's point, set him up for failure. Like, you have to see that development. If it is a problem from week one through the playoffs, then probably not. Like, it's probably not good enough for a Super Bowl contender. But it's okay at points for it to happen. It just cannot be a constant from the beginning to the end.
15: Yeah, I think that's a good point. Like, you try to iron that stuff out early in the year, knowing you're going to have them, knowing that you're going to have them and you have to live with it, but you're hoping that you can kind of iron them all out by the end of the year. I think that's fair. I think that's valid. And that might be more reason to just start them. Let him live through those mistakes early. That way, you know, he wins the job in week seven, and all of a sudden those mistakes that you would be learning weeks one through four all of a sudden are becoming weeks seven through ten.
11: Yeah.
15: So, yeah, I think that's good. Which are you more concerned about, the Houston Texans offensive line or that new explosive diarrhea-causing parasite that is going around? Probably the diarrhea.
11: Probably.
15: That sounds like it would infect me and my household way more than the Houston Texans offensive line.
11: Because the Texans offensive line is terrible. I can bet against it and make money from it. If I get the other one, just got a bad house. Just got a bad situation.
13: I don't know how to make money.
11: Yeah,
13: from that situation.
11: I can't profit from that one.
13: Unless I'm Johnny Knoxville, then I can make money off of it.
11: That's true.
15: Yeah. I think I'm way more invested about the house. What is the old saying? Like, sweep your porch before somebody else's, something like that?
11: Probably.
15: I don't know.
13: Sounds close enough.
15: I feel like I'm more worried about my toilet than the Houston Texans' toilet.
11: Yes.
15: The one thing about ranking an offensive line is that it's not an individual sport. They have to work together as a team. Great. That's a ball knower there.
17: Dynamite, like, drop in money.
15: I wasn't marking that. That was the point I was making.
13: Oh, I was marking it.
15: That was a great point. I love the six lineman look. I think the NFL is going to move in that direction, not tight end, but a sixth OL. See, I think the Texans use it less this year than they did last year. Hopefully their offensive line will be healthy.
11: Yeah, last year feels it was by necessity because you didn't have that other tight end to help there.
15: Yeah.
11: Like, that to me is a lack of depth at a position group of why you have to use it. Like, they still will at times, but I don't think it'll be like the regular.
15: And I don't think it was a Caserio fault roster build thing. I think it was just injury.
11: Yeah, and it's also based on necessity. Like, that's like this offensive line, to your point about adding like more of like the 12 and 13 personnel throughout the season, is that if your offensive line is struggling, you might be able to, that's where you can scheme it to be better. That you can protect, you know, if Ursary is struggling, you can protect him.
15: Yeah, I think we have a tacit agreement on the Texans' offensive line in 2026 entering training camp. I think that was accomplished here. All right, 713-780-3776. Somebody changed their stance on something. Somebody has some thoughts on the college football playoff. I wonder who it is and what that stance change is. 713-780-3776. Jeremy and Joe, ESPN 97.5.
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2: He's Joe, the last real good guy on the Huntington Bank bad boy.
3: Is that accurate?
2: Scoff. Oh, man. Wrong back to that case. Still 0-0, France-Morocco, 59th minute. France has been pressing. They've been pushing. They've got nothing across. Also missed a PK. Goalie made a save and an Mbappe attempt early first half. We need some goals from the French here. So somebody changed their stance on the college football playoff and the potential expansion of the college football playoff. Say aye if it was you.
4: Aye.
2: Oh, okay.
4: I've changed my stance.
2: Why?
4: The World Cup. The World Cup changed my view of the college football playoff, because while we are now at the point of the World Cup where, like, you watch, like, USA get embarrassed by Belgium when they played a real level of competition, and I think that's, like, kind of apples to apples of, like, Texas playing a lower-level Big 12 school that people will argue didn't deserve to be in the playoff.
2: Kind of right? Like Arizona State should have beaten Texas a couple years ago?
4: Yes, I know, but let me make
5: Thank you, Matthew Gold.
2: Go Cougs.
4: But I think, like, it's just maybe it's like Cape Verde. And some of these games.
2: Goal, France, Mbappe!
4: Do you know who got the assist?
5: Why,
2: no,
5: do you have money on
2: of
5: it?
2: Of course not.
4: Yeah, I do. Because Olis has like an assist in like seven straight games.
2: So do I know who had the assist?
4: I'm just asking.
5: Degenerate Joe.
4: They're not even at the half. Like, they're not even across the halfway point of the field.
2: They're wearing berets.
4: Like
2: on
4: mine. So, like, I might be a minute behind you.
2: Let's go. Come on, we need another one.
5: What legal fee does Jeremy have?
4: We need two.
2: I'm on my DirecTV stream.
4: Don't we need two
2: on
4: more?
2: My phone.
4: Isn't the over under 2.5?
2: Well, yeah, we need more goals. But we're also on France minus -1.
4: Oh, yeah. But I don't know if it's just these World Cup games that have been like awesome in like the first round, but it's like I can see it's like, okay, is Boise State versus Arizona State going to be an awesome game in the first round of the college football playoff? Yeah, I think it is. And the winner of that game is probably going to be USA versus Belgium. And get absolutely obliterated. And we're going to say, like, this game shouldn't have happened, but the first part of the tournament and the end of the tournament are going to be
2: like,
4: very good.
2: You would get that game anyways. This is my, like, the whole argument. Oh, no, 24, just can't do it. You just said Boise State, Arizona State?
4: Yeah.
2: Winner of that game gets Texas?
4: Yes.
2: That game's already going to happen.
4: No,
2: except
4: I know.
2: You're not going to have a winner of that game. It's just going to be one of those teams.
4: No, I know. So it's like it's these opening round games I think are going to be a lot of fun.
2: Yeah.
4: I came around to your side.
2: I'm glad you finally did. I don't know what took you so long.
4: The World Cup convinced me.
5: I don't even know if you would get that game, though, because it's a 12-team jump. Like, those teams might just be 17 and 18 now, neither one
2: of
5: them.
2: It would be the comparison. Like, I mean, what's the difference between the 16th team in the country and the 19th team in the country?
5: Probably
2: it would still
5: lot.
2: Be the same tier of – it wouldn't be those exact teams,
4: but
2: it would be the same tier of team. It would be the same caliber of team. You guys play your little nerdy college football game, it would be the same prestige of team, right?
4: Coach of the University of Houston.
2: You would have two, three, four-star prestige teams going toe-to-toe, and the winner gets to face the five-star prestige team, where if you didn't have expansion, you're going to see that prestige anyways. Mm-hmm. Like that, and what I really get a kick out of it is that the people that are so defensive about the expansion are these losers that are betting on Maction on Tuesday night. Like, no, this ruins the game. We shouldn't have more football. The champion isn't going to be nearly as good or as deserving. Well, one, the champion's going to have to win more games. Like, it's a more deserving champion. It's a bigger gauntlet to make it all the way through. Secondly, you're going to watch all these games. I can't have this. I can't have 12 more teams in the play. Are you going to watch them? Of course I'm going to watch them. Okay, cool. Then, like, we like college football. Let's watch them together. Like, it's just so weird to me. It washes down the integrity of the college football play. How? How does it wash down the integrity? It becomes more difficult to run the gambit.
4: I agree. And honestly, like, I just, like, part of it too for me is like, the people who have been so against it, and again, I've been one of them. Like, there are a lot of soccer people who were so against the expansion of the World Cup. Maybe I have blinders on. I don't see anyone complaining right now.
2: No.
4: Because the games have been good. There are going to be games and teams that make the playoff that, like, are going to get blown out, and we're going to say this team doesn't deserve to be there.
5: Germany 7-1 over Curacao.
4: For sure. Like, those games are going to happen.
2: Well, that wasn't a knockout game.
5: No, but that Curacao, I don't think, would have been in a 32-team format. That's the point.
4: But, gotcha. Overall, the expanded tournament has made it more interesting, I think, overall. In college football, we might get more chalk because of the levels of competition, but I don't know, it's just the World Cup vibe is, giving me, we're going to be okay with expansion in college football and college basketball.
2: If you made it 24 teams that made the tournament, and how many college football teams are there? 135? Is it still 135? Maybe 136? 18% of college football would be in the playoff. You know how many of the NFL teams make it into the playoffs? 44%.
4: Yeah.
2: It's still it's less than half of what the NFL playoff is. Way less than half. Is a playoff so bad that has the top 18% of its sport playing in it? I think it's awesome. I think it'd be a lot of fun. I think there's going to be really good games. I think it actually makes the champion a more worthy champion.
4: Yeah, I do think the gap still, even though it's 40% of the NFL, is the gap in the NFL from most of the playoff teams is still, I think, smaller
2: there's more parity
4: than teams 1 through 6 versus teams 20 through 24.
2: Oh, there's more parity.
4: Yeah, there's still a significant gap there in the talent of those teams. I don't think we're ever going to see a team that is seeded 18 through 24 win a national championship.
5: Yeah, I understand your argument there, Jeremy, but
2: no, you're right. I'm okay admitting that, but why does that matter?
5: Well, because I hear there as well. It's 18% or of 136, but it's really kind of two different sports. It's really a group of four or a power four and a group of the group.
2: Could you say that about college basketball? Is a 16 seed ever going to win the national championship? Should we just eliminate them? Because all this uproar about the expansion of the NCAA tournament in basketball is about the little guy, and that we shouldn't eliminate the little guy. So if that argument, I'm not saying you're making that argument, but if people are making the argument that we are defending the little guy in the college basketball tournament, why are people talking out of the other side of their mouths when they talk about the college football tournament?
5: See, I'm not making that argument. I'm fine with the James Madisons being in. I don't mind one or two of those teams. What I'm arguing against is basically the teams that would be in the last four in, last four out bubble if we're making a college basketball tournament. Those are the teams I don't really care to see in. So they wouldn't be the
2: France scored another.
5: Oh, nice 2-0. But I wouldn't. I'm not trying to knock out the 16 seed if it were. I just don't care to see the two teams that would be playing in the Pop-Tart Bowl or whatever equivalent bowl you want to throw in as an added playoff game.
2: But see, I would just get rid of the bowls though. I'm just saying that level
5: of team, not necessarily.
2: Right? No, I know. No, I understand. I'm saying as a yeah, and also
5: okay.
4: But can't you accomplish that if we stop giving handouts?
2: What's that?
4: The James Madison. dude, I did not say that.
5: I know, but Jeremy's never laughs like that. So I broke on his reaction.
4: I did not say that. But you don't have
5: what
4: to
5: what handouts you want to stop giving, Joe?
4: James Madison would have been in the 2014 playoff anyways.
5: Yeah, they would.
4: So, they earned their spot in. But if a team, if there's not a non-power four team in the top 24, then don't put them in.
2: Yeah, that's totally fair.
4: Yeah, don't put them in. Only put them in the teams that are deserving.
5: It's a ranking, I mean, it can make finagling.
2: Plus, here's another way to look at it for all the people that don't want the expansion. Just count the first and second rounders as play-ins, and then we won't really call it a playoff until we get to the 12 anyways. Can we do that?
4: Yes.
2: Hey, we're going to expand to 24. Okay, but let's not call it a real playoff to all those fake hardo people that don't want a 24. Let's just call it a playoff at 12, and let's call everything else a play-in. That way all these fake hardo people can stop being fake hardos as they go bet on the Maction on Tuesday night.
4: Yeah, it would solve a lot.
2: They're just play-ins.
4: Yeah,
2: It doesn't change the top eight. Doesn't change the top four. You just have other teams that are in the back end that are playing their way in, that are playing their way for an opportunity. And if you think that there's such a great divide, well, they're playing their opportunity for a butt whooping anyways. Why would you care?
4: I'm in now.
2: The NCAA tournament, by the way, in basketball, 68 teams make it, 361 teams in Division I basketball. That's 19%. So even if you upped it to 24%, there would still be less teams in the college football playoff than there is the NCAA tournament.
5: Yeah, we're adding more onto that tournament as well.
2: Which I'm also okay with. But that's why I did the math of 68 and not 76. But if you change the math and did 76 of 361, that would tell you that it's 21% of the NCAA in basketball, D1 basketball, are now making the tournament. Whereas football, growing at the 24, is only 18, still under 20. It's still the most prestigious playoff in sport.
4: I will say.
2: American sport.
4: 24 will be my cap.
2: That's fine. I can meet you there.
4: Yeah. Like, you don't need to go past that. Like, 24 is plenty.
5: I hear you, but that's what people said about 68.
4: Oh.
5: And now we're getting 76.
4: Yeah, I mean, once they get to 24, like, it's going to go to 32. It's going to grow. Like, this will not be the end of college football expansion when they eventually do it.
2: I don't know. I think this will be it.
4: I struggle to see that.
5: If there's an opportunity for more money, they'll take it.
4: Yeah, because, like, it's not like – because, like, this is where, like, they don't care as much about the quality.
5: And they care about selling extra games to TV.
4: Yeah. Like, that I struggle with, especially once they eventually get smart and stop selling it to one network.
2: I wish they would do home games. I wouldn't mind 32 someday, actually. I'll say that.
4: I think
2: 32 in the first two rounds are home.
4: I think we will get. I think they're going to change that. Like, I think we are going to see the teams that secure a bye get home games because they are missing out on a ton of money.
2: Yeah.
4: Versus the other teams, like they're in a weird way being punished for being good financially, like the college towns and the universities themselves.
2: Yeah, I could live with it being 32. I prefer 24, but I could live with it being 32 at some point, not immediately. And then I like the first two rounds at home. And then also you'd have to reduce the regular season too, which I'm totally cool with. Like get rid of conference championship games. Maybe you get rid of an out-of-conference game. Maybe instead of 9 conference games, you play 8. Like I think there's some compromise there. I think there's some give and take.
4: But that's what the Coaches Association has already proposed, some of that. They've already proposed getting rid of the conference title game.
2: Yeah, I think it'd be smart.
4: I think they're gone.
2: They have to figure out the finances of it because they're not going to give away good money. They're not going to make less by doing it.
4: No, they're going to expect.
2: But you can.
4: They're going to expect to get compensated through the expansion of the college football playoff.
2: I think they would.
4: Yeah, like it'll be built in of like you are projected to make X amount of dollars in 5 years from the SEC title game, so we're going to still pay you that when the playoffs expand with a new TV partner. Or a growing TV partner in ESPN.
2: It is a good idea to sell them to multiple networks, though, because you're probably going to maximize the dollar by doing that.
4: Yeah, put some games on CBS, some on Netflix, some on ESPN. Like, why not? Doesn't affect us. They're losing money by not doing the NFL playoff way. It's stupid.
2: It really is. Why do people only care about blowouts in college football? They happen every year in the NFL playoffs. Great point, YouTube, Keith. It's because people are trying to be playoff hardos. You can't compare the parity in the NFL to college football. I didn't. So the NFL parity is greater than college football. Junkie Jeremy changing Joe's opinion. Who would have thought?
4: That's
2: actually
4: wrong.
2: I didn't change it.
4: That's wrong. World Cup changed it. Eject him. See ya. Listen, I said that 3 times.
2: You are out of here.
4: I wanted to adjust. I've been itching to do it. Needed a reason.
2: He had an itchy finger.
4: Yeah.
2: He got a little sensitive with the Jeremy's changing.
4: Yeah, you're not going to get suspended for 2 games. Just one.
2: That's what triggers Joe.
4: Yeah. Use your ears. Or other orifices or whatever it is.
2: Yeah. That's what somebody really smart taught me one time.
4: Yeah.
2: Junkie, they need to follow after FCS. FCS is probably too large. Every other level of football does.
4: What's
2: it.
4: FCS?
2: FCS, the football championship subdivision.
4: No, how big is their playoff?
2: I want to say it's 32.
5: Oh, so they've expanded. I thought it was 24.
4: No, because I don't think they have bye weeks.
2: Yeah, I don't think they have bye weeks either. Oh, no, Brian was right. How dare we? You know what? Our apologies. Brian is right. I apologize, Brian.
3: McDonald's a guy we all like.
2: And I apologize to the junkie. Yeah, you're right, junkie. They do need to follow the FCS. You're 100%
4: right.
2: So
4: they do 24?
2: They do 24.
4: Okay.
2: I thought it was bigger than that. I thought it was 32, as you know. The problem with adding teams is it diminishes the regular season. The regular season would basically just be a practice for the usual playoff teams. Yeah, I disagree. For your top 5 teams, okay, like whatever. But you still have to go out and win the games. You still have to qualify in the top 18% of the sport.
4: But like we're going to see over time, bye weeks are going to matter. Home games are going to matter. Like the games are still going to be there. And like it doesn't change Michigan-Ohio State.
2: No, like it's still going to matter. And you're right. Like, oh, this game doesn't have the relevant. Well, they're both going to be in the playoff. You're right.
4: Yeah.
2: But they're going to be fighting for home field advantage. Like that, and that, like we see that in the NFL. Like if you had a week 18 matchup between two teams where the winner gets to play at home in the first round of the playoffs, the loser has to go on the road in the first round of the playoffs. Is that game going to be competitive? Are either one of those teams going to sit starters? No. No. Home field matters. I think it matters more in college, too. Keith from L.A., this is a great – I really appreciate you guys having this segment. Even though I don't have a great college football team, I enjoy the talk.
6: Yeah, thank you, Keith.
2: Appreciate that. Junkie says someone's being sensitive Junkie. Today.
7: They're trying to get thrown out. Not happening. Sorry.
2: Joe seems like he could have decision swayed by a fifth-grade level persuasive essay.
7: Nice try trying to get ejected. Won't happen.
2: Gambling question. A gambling question. When looking at the World Cup odds, either a negative or a positive are displayed. I get it's an underdog versus favorite, but why list the favorite instead of underdog? What?
7: Don't understand.
2: I don't get it. Yeah, show us pictures. I don't get that.
5: I think sometimes people get confused by the plus minus, and he's asking why not just say favorite underdog instead of plus minus.
2: I think that'd be more confusing.
5: I do too, but I think that's where he's going. Because I've heard people complain about they don't understand plus minus before.
7: That's your fault.
5: I'm with you. I'm just trying to decipher here.
2: I don't get that text at all. I need a better explanation over that. What? When looking at the World Cup odds, either a negative or positive are displayed. I get it's an underdog versus favorite, but why list the favorite instead of underdog? See, I see both of them.
7: Because you can bet on them?
2: But I see both.
7: Yeah, I do too.
2: I don't see one or the other. I see both. Sometimes you see plus money because, you know, if it ends in a draw on regulation, then neither side wins. Yeah, whatever. I don't get that. Junkie sent us, you guys are number one. 6856 says, you guys are number one. Thank you, man.

0: for both teams? What am I missing here? Right? Like, France and Morocco are playing right now. Whenever I looked at it, France was minus 101. Well, there's different ones. But if you just looked at the money line today, France was minus 175, Morocco was plus 540. Like, they listed both of them.
1: Yeah, I guess sometimes both teams can be negative or be minuses, is what he's saying. And sometimes both are.
0: Oh, that's the vig. Like, if you have two teams that are minus 110, like, if you have a true coin flip, it's probably going to be minus 110. So that's just when you're paying the vig.
1: Yeah.
0: Maybe that's what he means. I still don't know if that's what he means.
1: I don't either.
0: Zach says Houston greater than Chicago. Joe, suck it.
1: Yeah, I mean, the weather's a little nicer in Chicago at times of the year, but that's it.
0: It's times that it's not.
1: At times it's really not, so. I've been here for 11 years, haven't left yet. So.
0: Guys, my son is 1.5 year old, and his favorite song is La Chona. Every time you guys eject someone, he gets upset when the song ends. Then I have to go and play La Chona for him from my phone. 713-780-3776. Let's go out to the HRP listener line. Brad, I think, who is texting in these betting questions. Brad, you're in with Jeremy and Joe. What's up?
2: Hey, just when I was on ESPN looking at the odds, they had, like, France negative 100, Belgium negative 200, and then the next game they had, like, you know, USA plus 250. I guess I understand in that scenario that means that the other team is the favorite and not USA, but why don't they just list the negative of the favorite instead of the positive of the underdog? That's the question.
0: I see what you're saying now. So whenever you go to ESPN.com, you go to, like, the scores, and you look at the future matches. They show, like, Spain, Belgium, but then they show you the line, and it's got the favorite listed and not the underdog listed.
1: That's probably just more like ESPN's website.
0: My guess would be that it's just showing you, like, yeah, like, who the favorite is and how big a favorite they are would be my guess.
1: Yes, okay. I understand the question.
0: Did you have a follow-up to that, Brad?
1: I understand the question.
3: I follow the line, because you see that on NFL games, too.
1: When you look at the box score for Spain, Belgium, tomorrow, it says line.
0: Yes.
1: Spain, minus 155. That's because it shows the favorite in the matchup. There are some games, especially in the World Cup, in which both teams are plus money. So whoever has the better odds, even though it's plus money, is the team that's listed on the line. I don't know why they don't show both. It's weird, but that's how ESPN lists
0: it. It must be a space thing. It just must be their, like, default way of listing the handicap odds.
1: Because, like, if you go into tomorrow's game and then you hit summary, you can see all of the odds for tomorrow.
0: I bet you they do that for every sport. I bet you they do it for every sport.
3: Like, they do it for the NFL.
1: No.
0: MLB, they actually have both lines. Yeah, that would be more practical.
3: Like, I see for NFL games, it'll just show whatever the line is for the home teams, whether that be +3, -3. It'll just show the home team one. And in NFL, it's easy. It's just the opposite for the other team. But I think that's what it is. It's just the space and formatting thing.
1: Yeah, they just show the favorite.
0: But it's weird that they do it differently for Major League Baseball.
1: Yeah,
3: it is.
1: You can look at week one of the NFL, and, like, you can see, like, Rams are -3 right now. It doesn't show. Also, it's usually given.
3: That it's the opposite.
1: Yeah, it's in the NFL, it is different. Yeah. It's given.
0: It's just weird because it's a different sport.
1: Yeah,
0: it's their
1: Niners
0: default way
1: three.
0: Of showing.
1: Yeah.
0: It's a good question. And it also is a bit quirky in soccer because, like you guys said, it's going to be very different than, like, any other sport. Like, Seattle, 3.5-point favorites against the Patriots. Oh, the Patriots are getting 3.5. Yeah, it's not going to work that way. Huh, interesting. All right, 713-780-3776, HRP listener line. So did you hear this, the J.J. Watt's appearing in Shark Tank?
1: I did.
0: Did y'all see that? Which would be really cool. I didn't know he was, like, an investor. I'm intrigued to watch what that's like. But the question that I have for you, Joe, for you, Brian, for you, the dozens and dozens of junkies.
4: Junkie?
0: What game show would you want to participate in? 713-780-3776, Jeremy and Joe, ESPN 97.5.
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2: He's Joe, I'm Jeremy, 713-780-ESPN. So J.J. Watt is going to be a guest shark on Shark Tank, which is awesome. I love that show. Do you like that show?
3: I don't watch it anymore. I used to watch it more, but like if it's on, yeah, I'll watch it.
2: What happened? Did they sour you some way?
3: I just kind of stopped watching it.
2: Yeah, to me, it's a hotel show. I only watch it really like at hotels. Yep.
3: It's a hotel show. It's a drank too much the night before show if Bar Rescue's not on for some reason.
2: Really?
3: Yeah.
2: I like Shark Tank more than Bar Rescue.
3: Oh, man. Wrong.
4: Yeah, I love Bar Rescue way more than Shark Tank.
2: Maybe it's just a level of class thing or something.
4: That must be it.
2: Yeah. Investments.
3: So much more class.
2: Money. Drinking a lot.
3: Yeah, I like to watch them invest in a bar get fixed.
2: Okay, yeah, that's a good
3: same
2: idea.
3: Same kind of show.
2: I mean, I'm very interested to see though what kind of shark J.J. Watt is, because he's never really struck me as like the business guy. In fact, I think he'd be more on Bar Rescue.
3: His soccer business doesn't look too good.
2: Yeah, but he's also just like, what? Why? Why doesn't it look good?
3: They're not good.
2: That doesn't mean that it's not thriving financially.
3: That's true. We don't know that.
2: I can see why you watch Bar Rescue more. But which game show, if you could participate in any game show you ever, you're a married man, no Love Island. What game show would you want to participate in?
3: Family Feud.
2: Oh, okay.
4: Good call.
3: Yeah.
2: We kind of play a Family Feud on the show. What's it called? Man of the People?
4: Man of the People, yeah.
2: We haven't done that in a while.
3: No.
2: We need to do that for
4: we need more giveaways. Giveaway, we'll do it.
3: We have a lot of listener tickets we'll give away in August. So
4: all right.
2: Yeah.
3: Plenty of time.
4: All right, we'll do it.
2: Let's do a Man of the People. We haven't done a Man of the People for a while. Way better than that other game that we had to play. We had to guess what people said. Stupid game. Yeah. So you would do Family Feud?
3: Yeah.
2: I've always liked Family Feud.
4: Do you know who you'd invite with you? You got to bring four other people.
2: His family.
4: Well, I know.
3: It's like Barstool was just on it.
2: My family.
4: Oh, okay. So let's say you can only pick 97.5 personnel. Who are you picking?
3: I'm taking you two for sure.
4: Okay.
2: If we had to do this station versus rival stations,
4: yeah.
2: Would we win?
3: We would crush 790.
2: Oof.
3: There's some smart people over at 610.
4: Sean Smart.
3: Sean
4: Smart.
2: Oh,
4: Seth
2: Smart.
4: Yeah.
2: Seth's like book smart, though.
3: Yeah, but I think
4: that still plays.
2: Does he have like street smart? No, not really in Family Feud. I think Family Feud's way more street smart.
4: Oh, you're right. I think you do fine, though.
2: I don't think he's that street smart. I think he's more like, book smart.
3: Paul would be good at it.
2: Does he count?
4: I don't know.
3: Full-time employees?
4: I don't know if Paul.
2: I don't think he counts.
3: No. Lopez?
2: No.
3: Yeah, I think... It's the three of us. Now, everyone would say I'm the weak link of this team already.
2: You don't
3: have to say it.
2: You'll say the motivational speech on our way to the stage.
3: For sure. So I'd say the three of us would be my team. And then
2: Lance and John. They're very street smart.
4: For the star power?
3: No, I think they're
2: in the mafia.
3: They're probably the right choices.
4: Probably. I think that's the right choice.
3: You know what? No. I'm taking one of them out.
2: Okay, which one?
3: I'm taking out Lance.
2: Wow.
3: And I think we got to give some respect to Michael Carroll.
4: Ooh.
2: Oh, yeah.
4: That's a good call.
2: Michael. I was thinking on air, guys.
3: But, if we're just, saying that it's available, Michael's a great option.
2: Yeah, Michael is a good option. He'd be our secret weapon.
3: Yeah.
2: He'd be our ringer. I would do Sports Jeopardy.
3: I haven't watched it enough to, know, how hard it is.
2: There's a new one coming out July 31st, I think.
4: Who's hosting?
2: It's on Netflix. Joe Buck.
4: Oh, that's right. I remember seeing that now.
2: I'd want to go on that one the most, I think.
4: Did you watch the one back in the day with Dan Patrick?
2: Yeah. It wasn't that hard, I didn't think.
4: I didn't think so either.
2: Yeah. I think I'd be better at it now, too, than I was then, I believe. No, but I'd go with there. Family Feud's a very good guess, though, or a very good option. If I had to go non-Sports Jeopardy, Family Feud would be up there. Also, any games that would be the easiest to win, what are the best chances to win money no matter what?
3: Yeah,
2: you're not going to screw it up.
3: Yeah, you want the best odds.
2: Jeopardy, no, I'm not good at Jeopardy. I'd get smoked at Jeopardy. So I'm not getting any compensation for that.
3: I'm terrible at Wheel of Fortune.
4: That's the one I would do.
2: Wheel of Fortune I'm okay at, but I don't think I'd be that. I don't think I'd be good at it.
3: Yeah,
2: I think I'd be average. You would do Wheel of Fortune?
4: Yeah, that would be my top one. If I could only pick one, Wheel of Fortune would be it for sure.
2: No prices, right?
4: That'd be fun, but no, I'd be second. It'd be second.
3: Yeah, it would be
4: actually third. I love The Floor, that show with Rob Lowe on Fox.
2: I've never watched it.
4: It's a trivia show.
3: Yeah, I don't know that one.
4: Yeah, you basically have to pick like there's 100 people. They all pick their expertise, like their category of expertise as far as trivia. And then you're based upon random draws battling each other in each other's categories.
2: Would challenge would be fun, but I don't think I'd do very good in it.
3: Oh, hell yeah.
2: This stage of my life.
3: I'm all in on the challenge.
2: Yeah.
3: Well, pole wrestle.
2: Challenge is awesome.
4: You want a pole wrestle, Joe?
3: If you know the show, you know what I mean. If you don't know the show, that sounded weird.
4: It sounded real weird because I don't know the show.
3: Yep.
2: Somebody said definitely Jeopardy. That's because ESPN is not a – oh, that's way earlier. I think being on the dating game would be a lot of fun, but I'm not sure if my wife would be cool with that. Probably not. There was a – I think there was a dating game killer like back in the 70s. There was a podcast
4: about
2: it. Yeah,
4: they made – there was a Netflix movie about it.
2: Oh, did they?
4: Yeah, Anna Kendrick, I believe.
2: Oh, really?
4: The female lead. I meant to watch it, never got around to it.
2: I knew it was a podcast. I never listened to it, though. Tried several times for Jeopardy. Never was able to pass the test. Tried one time, and they did the test on the set. I don't know what that means. Need a bit for Junkie Rescue when they have a bad take. Male golfer, female golfer, food. Rest in peace. That's a good call on that. Top five answers on the board. We asked 100 people. Name the top quarterback in the NFL. C.J. Stroud. 790 on Family Feud, probably. That would be 6'10".
3: Yeah.
2: That would be 6'10". That's a good joke. I like the joke. It was a good text, but you just got the wrong station there. You'd have to say 6'10 on that one. A junkie says Will, Vanna, smiley emoji. She's like 83.
3: Horn dogs.
4: She's not 83, Horn but dogs. She's definitely up there.
2: Isn't that crazy? I want to go on that one because I'm going to stand 100 feet away from Vanna White. What is wrong with you?
4: And she's married, too.
3: She's 69.
2: I'm going to stand 100 feet away from Vanna White. Can you believe that? That's why I would pick the Wheel of Fortune.
4: That is even weirder than the Kate Upton text we get.
2: I think so. Yeah. Oh, YouTube Keith with a good one. Deal or no deal? Easy money. That's a good call.
4: If you're smart about it.
2: Yeah, but it's you don't need any like trivial knowledge.
4: No, you don't.
3: I do like to play Deal or No Deal.
2: Deal or No Deal would be a good call. Like you can be kind of dumb too, game. Really. You just have to kind of get lucky.
3: Yeah.
2: Steph Stradley was on Who Wants to Be a Millionaire.
3: Really?
2: Yeah, she did pretty well. I think she left for like 100 grand, something like that.
3: Nice.
2: Yeah. Yeah, it's kind of it's on the internet. I watched it maybe a couple months ago. I had no idea, and she posted it like on Twitter. I was like, I'm going to check this out. And, yeah, it was pretty funny. She was pretty good at it.
3: I'd be terrible at that one, too.
2: That was way back before she was gatekeeping Houston sports takes on Twitter, though.
3: Yeah, yeah. Might be a different ballgame now.
2: Wipeout. No, I would break my back doing that.
3: I would try it, though.
2: I don't think I would.
3: I would. It'd be awesome.
2: I don't want to do that. Yeah. That's fun, though. All right. 713-780-3776. Verlander announced his retirement yesterday, as we all know. Is that the greatest trade the Astros have made? What else belongs in the conversation? 713-780-3776. Jeremy and Joe, ESPN 97.5.
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5: When seconds count, the police are only minutes away. 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I genuinely believe you'll be happy you came.
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12: 713-780. We'll get to the Berlin stuff in a minute. People want to talk game shows. France beat Morocco, by the way. It's final 2-0. They'll await the winner of Spain-Belgium, who play tomorrow in the semis. So France on to the final four. We went 1-1 in our soccer bets. They cancel each other out. We won Baltimore moneyline earlier. So won a unit today. Up 0.7 units on the week and up 5 units on the year. Ryan says, game show idea, who can outdrink Cal McNair? That'd be kind of fun.
13: Never quit.
14: I know it seems like he likes to have a good time. I don't think the drinking's part of that, so I think that'd be a pretty easy game to win.
15: Cal's a pious man.
12: I think he drinks.
14: I just don't think he puts them down.
12: No, I think that kind of goes away when you get older.
14: Yeah. So I think that's an easy game to win.
12: Yeah, I think he probably just, like, sips on a, you know, a mocktail. Yeah, probably a cocktail.
14: Nice bottle of wine.
15: I think if you asked him to shotgun a beer, he would know how to do it.
12: Yeah. He's just not going to do 4 of them. He's as good once as he ever was, but he's only good once.
15: Thank you, Toby.
12: That's not how it goes.
15: Yeah, Toby Branham.
12: I'm as good once as I ever was.
15: No.
12: I'm not as good as I once was, but I'm as good once as I ever was.
15: There you go.
12: It was right on the tip of my tongue. That's Cal McNair drinking, you know, shotgunning a beer. Mm. He can do it once, as good as he's ever done it, but he's only doing it that once. You know?
14: Yep.
12: He probably likes some good whiskey. I bet Cal likes a good whiskey guy. He seems like a Big Rock kind of guy. You know what? He probably even has those ice trays with the Big Rock, and he probably has a Texans logo engraved in that big ice cube tray. I bet you he does. I bet you he's got an ice tray with the big square rocks, and he's probably got a little Texan thing at the bottom. That way it leaves the logo whenever he takes the ice out.
14: Yep.
12: He has to have that.
14: If he doesn't, I'd be shocked.
12: If he doesn't, I'm going to gift it to him. Next time we exchange gifts, it's what I'm going to give to him. That sounds like a great gift, actually, now that I think about that. Doesn't it?
14: Like, it does.
12: Give that to your people?
14: Yes.
12: I wonder if you can order this online.
14: I'm sure you can.
12: I might just have to invent this. Maybe I'll be the largest retailer in custom ice trays. Maybe I'll pitch it to J.J. Watt.
15: Is that a big market?
12: I'm going to pitch it to J.J. Watt on Shark Tank.
14: I mean, if they're Texans related, like, he might buy it. He might 100%.
12: I feel like this would be easy to produce too.
14: That's why I feel like they have to exist.
0: Like, if even like they might not have them like in every logo, but you could just get like a 3D printer and start doing this. I might be onto something here, guys. This, I might not be working with y'all like next year for a variety of reasons. Press Your Luck, a lot of junkies are saying. You remember Press Your... Joe probably doesn't remember Press Your Luck.
15: No whammies.
0: Yeah, no whammies, no whammies, no whammies, no!
14: I don't know
0: you
14: that.
0: Remember that game?
14: No idea.
0: You don't remember Press Your Luck?
14: No.
15: You never watched Game Show Network as a kid sick at home?
14: Not really.
0: I love the cartoons, Game Show Network. Press Your Luck had the cartoon. He would, the whammy would take
15: the
0: away your money.
15: Yeah, the little red devil thing.
0: Yeah, you take away your money. No whammy, no whammy, no whammy, no! That was a great game. That game was awesome. It was one of my favorite games as a kid. Is Fear Factor a game show? Yes, but why would you ever want to go on Fear Factor?
14: They've also, it's, I,
15: not, no thanks.
14: They changed it too, because it's back.
0: Yeah, they
15: how
0: made
15: they
0: it,
15: change
0: you,
15: it.
0: Yeah, Johnny Knoxville is the host.
14: It's
0: I
14: like,
0: think that's less.
14: It's like
0: strenuous.
14: It's less strenuous, and it's also, I from what I've seen, it looks like it's more like you're all living in a house together too. So it's like reality show mixed with Fear Factor.
15: Interesting.
14: I think.
0: So that is like, interesting.
14: But no, I've seen the thing those people have had to eat.
0: Yeah, I wouldn't want to do that. What would be the worst game shows? Fear Factor would be up there.
14: Fear Factor's number one worst. There's
15: Bacon and Afraid.
0: Yeah. Any other survival games to me. Like you're out there like in frigid weather and
15: no, thank
0: you're
15: you.
0: Having to make your own food and catch your own food and kill your own food. I wouldn't want to do that. That sounds like torture to me.
14: I would try Survivor.
15: How far would Joe go? 713-780-3776.
0: Joe George, the next Richard Hatch.
14: I get politics.
15: Who?
0: You don't know who Richard Hatch is?
15: No, I know. Is that a Survivor?
0: Yeah, I think it was the first ever Survivor winner.
14: Jeremy, if I put an application in for us, and I have it in.
0: No.
15: Us? No, just
14: for,
15: you.
14: For Amazing Race.
0: Oh, okay, I would do Amazing Race.
14: Okay.
0: I probably have to work on my conditioning.
15: What are we going to do for programming while you guys are out doing Amazing Race?
14: Great question.
0: We'll do it remote along the way.
14: But I've got it in. So it's,
0: you have an end to Amazing Race?
14: Yeah.
0: Really?
14: Yeah. Someone who used to work here, their cousin's like the executive producer.
0: Really?
14: Mm-hmm.
0: Oh. Have y'all watched the show The Wall? Really fun game show. Nope. Is that the one where the ball bounces down?
15: I don't know.
0: I think I've seen it, but I really don't remember the rules.
14: Oh, would you do Squid Games?
0: Oh, yeah, the Squid Games, yeah. I mean, the game show version, not the real life.
14: Yeah, not the real life version.
0: It's not real life version, but I would do the show version.
14: Yeah,
15: would you?
0: Of course, that game's simple. It's all random, too. It's all luck. There's zero skill involved.
15: Would you American Gladiators, now that it's back?
0: See, Junkies, it's back.
14: Yeah.
0: Where does it air?
15: It's been on Prime. It's already done.
0: Really?
15: Yeah, it started in April.
0: Was it worth watching?
15: Yeah, I liked it.
0: I'll have to check it out.
14: It's a bunch of wrestlers, right?
15: Yeah, there's like four ex-wrestlers as Gladiators.
14: Like The Miz is the host.
15: Miz is the host. Not including The Miz, yeah.
14: Yeah.
0: I'm going to have to check it out. I didn't realize it was already aired.
15: Yeah, it's already aired. Chris Rose is on there as the play-by-play guy.
0: Yeah, I don't like Chris Rose. I might be out now. Not a Chris Rose.
15: Add him to the list with Carl Ravitch.
0: Yeah, not as bad.
14: There's a guy from The Challenge on here, too.
0: I think it's, I know who it is.
14: Fezzy?
0: It's Fez, or Fizz, or what he calls himself now. He, like, changed his name. Fizdell or something. The old American Gladiator I thought was better, but I'm not at my athletic peak, so no, I don't want to do that anymore. Maybe whenever I was younger, not that I'd be good at it.
15: When they do your profile, they can highlight how you have mommy's wrist and you're fighting through it.
0: That is true.
14: You would really struggle with the.
0: I bought a
15: the
0: brace because I've been
15: the joust would be
0: sleep.
15: An issue. Yeah. So would Hang Tough. Hang Tough would be a big issue.
0: Anymore. American Ninja Warrior? No.
15: No, that's even harder.
14: No, I could do Wipeout, not that.
0: Press Your Luck, no whammy. Naked and Afraid. That's what Brian said. What about Beast Games? Highest prizes as far as game shows. I've never watched it. I've heard about it. I know what it is.
15: Can't you win a million on that?
0: I think he gives out like Teslas and stuff.
15: I didn't watch it. But.
0: Is that show any good? Those that have watched Beast Games, is that worth watching? 713-780-3776. Because I've seen it. I know he gives out like unbelievable amount of money. But I don't know if it's any good. Who can beat Cal and Madden? He loves his video games. Toby says, man, I'm up 5 units for following y'all. Toby Keith. That's not nice. Toby Keith's no longer with us. The big ice cube is how Cal drinks his Mountain Dew while playing Madden on the floor. Somebody said they exist already. Dang it. Those custom ice cubes. I think we're being trolled now with all this, some of these texts. Someone figured out the pattern on Press Your Luck and made a ton of money. That's pretty cool. That's gangster. Press Your Luck is still on. Elizabeth Banks is the current host. I didn't know that. I didn't know it was back. What is that air?
15: I think just Game Show Network.
0: Secret Millionaire from Netflix. Have y'all seen that? I haven't seen that.
14: No. I don't know.
0: Beast Games, Match Game. Have you ever heard of the pyramid one?
15: Oh, $100,000 pyramid?
0: Yeah.
15: I think didn't Strahan host the reboot?
0: I didn't know there was a reboot.
15: Yeah, there was a reboot a few years ago. I think it was Strahan.
0: A few years ago.
14: I don't remember the rules, but I remember watching it.
0: Yeah, you just had to describe the word without using the word. It was kind of fun. Yeah. Alone would be the worst one, probably because you're all by yourself. Did y'all mention Price is Right? So my thing with Price is Right is I don't love the game collectively as a whole, but there's individual, what do they call, like sweepstakes or whatever?
15: Mm-hmm.
0: Like individual games I do like. Like the Plunko or whatever is cool.
14: Plunko,
0: who cares?
14: Yeah, like I would do it. Like, it'd be on my list.
15: I think I'd do it more for fun than the prize, though, because a lot of time I watch it like, I don't really need that.
0: Right. I watched a YouTube the other day, back when Bob Barker was doing it, like a contestant in the 80s that knew the price of every single thing to the dollar.
15: Oh, I think they made a documentary about that.
0: Did they? I just saw a five-minute video.
15: Yeah, I remember watching something about that. Yeah, he broke the game.
0: The greatest contestant of all time. Love Island Bottom One. That's funny, Zach. Real World on MTV?
14: No.
0: That's not a game show.
14: It's not a game show, but also no.
0: Don't you need to be kind of fit to do – yeah, we need to be fit to do Amazing Race. Isn't The Wall –
14: we can get there.
0: Yeah. Why Don't You Like Chris Rose? I just don't – he's kind of bland to me. I just think he's kind of meh. I think he was – and you know what else? It just came to me. I think he's – I've always thought he was kind of bland, very mediocre. But then he also, whenever he did the little, like, uppity, like, think of a fan base who's hurting right now, whenever the Astros did the, like, See Us Rise or whatever, or, like, what did they did the – They did.
15: Oh, when they tweeted out the broom for the sweep of the Mariners in 2022.
0: Yeah, they tweeted out a broom over the sweep of the Mariners. And Chris, think of a fan base who's hurting. Shut up. This is sports. Let's not be that serious. It's a stupid tweet. Take it easy. I don't love when teams do that. I understand that it's in vogue. I understand that it's done. But think of a fan base that's hurting because they got beat from the playoffs. You shouldn't have your Twitter admin send out a little graphic. Shut your mouth, Chris Rose. That's soft. That's the biggest soft boy thing I've ever heard of. Think of a fan base who's hurting. Shut up. That's why I don't like Chris Rose.
14: Fair.
0: Wipeout. Yeah. Documentary on the American Gladiators is wild. Have you seen that? The Netflix.
15: It's crazy. Awesome.
14: I watched like a month ago. It's insane.
0: It's really good. Beast Game seems scripted. Okay, so it sounds like it's not worth watching. Supermarket Sweep. Do you ever watch Supermarket Sweep?
15: Oh, hell yeah. It's gone away again, though, so we can't compete in it.
0: Supermarket Sweep was awesome.
15: It was.
0: I think it was on the Food Network, wasn't it?
15: The reboot was on ABC. I don't know where the original
0: one. I didn't even know it was rebooted.
15: It was rebooted like 3-4 years ago and only lasted like 2 seasons and it was gone again.
0: I didn't know that.
15: Yeah.
0: What about any of these the cooking shows?
14: Worst Cooks in America.
15: Oh.
14: Hell yeah.
15: But you only win money though if you get to the very end.
14: Yeah, but I think I'm bad enough to qualify for the show, but I'm good enough to where I can get there and win.
15: All right. So I see you.
14: Yeah.
0: Beast Games is fire. A lot of betrayal and stuff. 2 seasons out of both are great. Okay, so we're getting conflicting reports on Beast Games. Oh, good call on this one, 9251. This might be my new answer. Traitors.
2: That's a great point.
0: That's a great point. I love Traitors. Traitors is awesome. That's a really good show. It's almost – it's not quite The Challenge, suitable for a man in his 40s.
14: Okay.
0: I can't do The Challenge. I could do Traitors.
14: Okay.
0: Traitors is fun. Traitors is good. I don't like watching it as much as The Challenge. But in terms of being a contestant, I could. Inflation used to be 25K pyramid. Are you smarter than a fifth grader? I really don't love the host. Is it Bill Engvall that the host?
15: That was
0: is it
15: the
0: Foxworthy?
15: Old one. I think they rebooted with Travis Kelce.
0: I don't know of any of these reboots.
14: Travis Kelce?
0: Do you watch game shows that are rebooted like on the reg?
15: I do watch a lot of game shows, yeah. I think it got rebooted with Travis Kelce. I haven't watched it though.
0: Zach says I enjoy watching the Beast Games, watching on the Beast Channel on Roku. Got to try his candy. I've seen his candy on the discount racks. I've never tried it. Hollywood Squares, old school. Name That Tune. Name That Tune is really really fun, but I would be terrible at it, so it wouldn't be a game for me.
14: I don't think I do good at it.
15: Yeah, I take a shot at that. It's pretty
0: Big
15: fun.
0: Brother.
15: No, I'm out on that.
14: Yeah, I could do Big Brother.
0: Double Dare of the Mayan Temple.
14: Hell yeah. Great answer.
0: I don't – oh, Guts. He says Guts.
14: All those are good answers.
0: I like Double Dare the most of those.
14: Legends of the Hidden Temple is the GOAT.
0: Like, I didn't love that one the most.
14: I love that show.
0: It was all right. American Gladiator's the best show. It's fun to watch, but we're talking about being a contestant. Junkie says The Bachelor. More like The Bachelorette for you. Get me Wheel of Fortune. Shake them haters off. Andre Johnson shopping spree. To Catch a Predator seems like the worst game show to be on.
15: Not a game show, but good joke.
0: What about
15: Let's
0: like
15: sit down and have a conversation. Oops.
0: What's the one the where they catch tuna?
15: Deadliest Catch is also not
0: is
15: a game show.
0: Is that a game show or reality?
15: No, it's just reality, yeah.
0: You think it's scripted?
15: Probably.
0: Stump the Swab is the best sports one. See, that one was kind of hard.
15: R.I.P.
14: Yeah.
0: Stump the Swab was hard, though, because you had to stump the Swab. Sports Jeopardy's easier because you have to beat a couple of random jabronis. I don't want to go up against the Swab. I want to go up against your, you know, your random jabronis. You know what I mean?
14: Yeah. I mean, I would still, like, it would have been fun to be part of it, like to try it. It just feels impossible.
0: Yeah, exactly. Bar Rescue. Branham is more like a Golden Girls kind of guy. I've watched Golden Girls within the last 2 months. I would watch middle-aged people try to play dodgeball. That should be one. Criminal Minds was a horrible game show. Okay, this is going off the rails here.
15: Is that Ryan?
0: The host of Double Dare, Mark Summers, threatened to fight me on Twitter one time. Why? Said same with the host of Love Connection. Ah, show proof. Pros versus Joes. That'd be kind of fun.
14: Love that show, too.
0: If you were single, would you go on The Bachelor?
14: No.
0: I don't think that I would. I don't think I'd want all that stuff be public. Also, you know what makes me uncomfortable about The Bachelor? It's like you're sitting there like asking multiple people to engage, like get engagement, and you have like those little like the sleepovers with multiple women at the same time. I just don't think it's appropriate.
14: Fair.
0: I don't think it's appropriate. It's a terrible way to treat your future wife. Chris Rose. Oh, okay. I like this text. Pessimistic Chad. Chris Rose is a tool. Beast Game plays 5 million and is good. Pressure Luck is classic. New Gladiators is good, but not as good as previous versions. That tweet kind of faded there a little bit. All right. 713-780-3776. Verlander. Announced his retirement yesterday at the end of the season. Is this the greatest trade the Astros have ever made? 713-780-3776. Jeremy and Joe, ESPN 97.5. Maybe a game show isn't in your future, but Two Creeks Crossing Resort should be. And maybe you can do some game show type stuff while you're out there. You can do it at their water park, Blue Bayou Bend. Their Lazy River's there. They got a pool. They got Swampers. Swampers, their bar. You can catch a drink. I'm sure you can think of a lot of great things to do. Also, they have 92 acres of property. You can probably figure some stuff out. Kayaking on those two creeks, fishing on those two creeks. They got pickleball. You could turn it into an Olympics if you wanted to. But escape the city. Enjoy the great outdoors. Book your stay now. TwoCreeksCrossingResort.com. From the open green spaces to the wildlife. Beautiful Mother Nature the way it was intended to be. And some of the best fishing in Texas. You can't beat it. It's only 90 minutes from Houston, too. 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
0: 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I like these hydration breaks. It's a good reminder for us to stay hydrated. 713-780-ESPN. Greatest trades in Astro history. Get to that in just a moment. LOL, 6856. How do you know the caller's names? Does Kyle show up for me? Well, it does now. No, they just put their name on it. You know, some people are, you know, very hardo about that. Put your name on it, you know? So some people put their name on it. And now I know your name's Kyle.
14: Thanks, Kyle.
0: That's all right. I know that. 713-780-ESPN. What are the JV announced his retirement yesterday, yada, yada, yada. Is that the greatest trade the Astros have ever made?
14: I think right now it is. I'm not for sure how much longer.
0: I disagree with you.
14: Okay. Do you think it's already someone else?
0: Yeah, I think it's Jordan.
14: Okay. So I think for me, it's two Cy Youngs, two championships. Like, and I know one of them was after, technically. You had to get him back, right?
0: Yeah, you just signed him. You could have signed him anyways.
14: Yeah, so it's so well, I guess
0: traded for him anyways.
14: Really, it's two Cy Youngs, one championship, almost in a way. So I think it's still JV right now, but if Jordan Alvarez wins MVP this year, I think it flips to Jordan Alvarez.
0: That's a good argument. I think those are the top two. I think there's three that belong in the conversation. Like, when you're talking the greatest Astro trades of all time, I think there's three that belong in the conversation. All three are major wins, right? The Justin Verlander trade, where they gave up Jake Rogers, Daz Cameron. I forget the third, actually. The Jordan trade, where they traded Josh Fields. Mm-hmm. Thank you very
25: much.
0: I do
25: not know this, man.
0: So lopsided there. Like, it's so lopsided. I think that's why I give the Jordan one the nod over Verlander.
14: Sure.
0: Is because of how lopsided it was. Now, the Tiger one was pretty lopsided, too. But Rodgers had, like, some multiple years where he was the Tiger starting catcher. Now, he was no good, but he was more of a receiver. Cameron made it to the bigs, but I'm not sure he made it to the bigs with the Tigers. I think he actually had to go somewhere else to make it to the bigs. And then the Bagwell trade, trading Larry Anderson for Jeff Bagwell, and then Jeff Bagwell became Jeff Bagwell. Hall of Famer for you. One of only two Hall of Famers that wear the Astros cap in Cooperstown. So I think you have to throw Bagwell into the mix for that as well. Never got you the World Series, but he has given you an MVP, and he is in the Hall of Fame. And, you know, the leader in a lot of different major offensive categories, you know, all-time homers, single-season home runs. Mm-hmm. I mean, one of the best, probably the best offensive player in Houston Astro history?
14: Right now, yeah.
0: I would argue that he's probably going to be that. I don't think Altuve can catch him. I think Altuve is the greatest Houston Astro ever, but I think Jeff Bagwell is the best offensive player ever in franchise history. And I think it's going to be hard for Yordan to catch him, too. So I think you have to throw Bagwell into the mix as well. He just never had that parade. He never had the World Series banner.
14: But he has everything else.
0: He has everything else.
14: And because he has everything else, there's still an argument. Like, normally I would say championships trump everything. But like you said, Hall of Famer, has all the accolades with it. So I still would put it third for me. I'm very biased to this because of my recency of living in Houston. So I think other people would still put Bagwell number one. But there is a strong argument for it.
0: I don't know. Junkie, the I do not know this man soundbite cracks me up every time. When did he play it?
15: I played it for Fields. Which I did know, but I just wanted to
0: highlight. No, I remember
15: that.
0: Him playing it, but I didn't know what person caused the,
15: it was,
0: the
15: Fields.
0: Thing, Joe.
15: It
0: Look
15: was
0: at Joe Fields. Getting sassy with me. What are you doing? No, I heard it.
15: Well,
0: I just remember who
15: given
0: was
15: the first segment,
14: yeah, man.
15: Given the first segment, Joe had a right
14: And there was
15: the
14: another instance there, too, that I let pass. So.
0: What happened?
14: I said that Netflix is paying for the World Cup, and then you repeated me 2 seconds later. I mean, okay, so this article's from 2023, so I guess it's a little – you could argue it's a little outdated at this point because what Yordan Alvarez is doing at this moment. But McTaggart, in his article, he still put Bagwell one.
0: Yeah, but he lived Bagwell, so I think he's a little biased towards Bagwell.
14: Yeah, but his top three was what we're discussing. It was Bagwell one, Verlander two, Yordan three.
0: I wonder, does it say how he measured his – Because I'm like you, Joe. I put a bias towards championship. I put a bias towards championship over, like, individual accolade. But if you're going strictly individual accolade, it would probably be Bagwell one, even though he has one less major hitting award than Verlander has pitching award. But the longevity, I think the volume surpasses the one major award, whereas Yordan hadn't won a major award.
14: Yeah.
0: And Yordan doesn't have the counting numbers that Verlander put up in his 7 years here, that Bagwell put up his entire career here. So if you're going strictly individual accolade, I think it's Bagwell, Verlander very close, probably slightly into Bagwell, Verlander close, and then kind of a distant third would be Yordan. Now, if you're going team success over individual success, I mean, you could argue that it'd be Verlander over Yordan.
14: Mm-hmm.
0: Verlander,
14: that's my argument, yeah.
0: Distant second Yordan, and then a huge distant to third for Bagwell. For me, I like to throw in the part of, like, how lopsided it was. Like, that to me is, like, how a trade is defined, right? It's not so much – well, I mean, it is about the return and who you got. But how lopsided the trade is. Like, you won this trade by a great ordeal, and there wasn't, you know, a whole lot of value that you gave to Detroit for Verlander. You gave up Fields, like you would send him down. He was never going to pitch for you again. That to me is the more lopsided and why I give the edge to Yordan.
14: Yeah, it looks like McTaggart and his, he just has kind of blurbs below it. He heavily references here the Hall of Fame career. So like it seems like he took kind of the individual accolades of it, at least for his main argument of why Bagwell would be number one. He had the Mike Scott trade ranked fourth. And then he had Gerrit Cole five for his top five.
0: The guy was a great trade.
14: I think that's the only one where like the Pirates actually got like a legit return.
0: I mean, they didn't really. I mean, Musgrove, but they ended up trading him pretty quickly.
14: Yeah,
0: they got Colin Moran. I thought Colin Moran was going to be something, and he just never really turned into anything. I think he had like one decent year and then just faded into Bolivian. And then did they give up? Who was the other person in that trade? I wanted to say Velasquez, but I think they traded him to Philly. I think there was a third person in that trade. I think it was Musgrove, Moran.
15: I think it was Vince Velasquez.
0: I want to say it was a reliever, maybe Paulino.
15: I just don't remember the Philly trade that would have got Vince Velasquez there.
14: For Gerrit Cole, right?
0: What's that? Yeah, for Gerrit Cole. It was a Gerrit Cole trade?
14: It was Joe Musgrove, Michael Feliz, Jason Martin, and Colin Moran.
15: Okay.
0: So it was Feliz. Feliz, I was thinking, that's who I was thinking of. I knew it was a Latin pitcher. I just got my Latin pitcher mixed up.
14: I don't know if he ever did anything in the bigs.
0: He might have had a cup of coffee. Might have gotten called up. I don't think Jason Martin certainly didn't.
14: No.
0: Yeah. 713-780. What's your three or your order here, Brian?
15: I would also go Verlander 1, Yordan 2, Bagwell 3. I tend to lean more towards the team accomplishment and helping towards that. And I get that obviously Bagwell's individual accomplishments are more than what Yordan's done, but I guess it's maybe the choking in the playoffs from Bagwell that kind of leaves a sour taste in the mouth and is kind of the tiebreaker amongst three trades that are all home run in just obvious wins.
0: Yeah. Pete from L.A., how dare y'all disrespect your boy Jose Altuve like that? I don't think it was disrespectful. I don't think we did it. Junkie faded into Bolivian. You don't know ball, Junkie. If you don't know where faded into Bolivian comes from, you do not know ball.
1: We owe each other to fight each other to elevate our life.
0: I am so disappointed. You know what? 3338, catch a boot. If you don't understand that sports reference, you don't belong with this show.
3: Here.
0: If you don't understand where faded into Bolivian came from, you're not a junkie. You're not one of us. No Randy Johnson. Randy Johnson's interesting, but you only had him for 3 months, and you didn't win a playoff series.
14: Yeah, I think there has to be some longevity and accomplishments to crack even like the top three.
0: Like those 2 months of the regular season might be two of the greatest months of regular season baseball in Houston Astros franchise history. But two of the other guys we're mentioning got you to a World Series, won you a World Series. In Verlander's case, multiple. And the other guy's a Hall of Famer.
15: Plus the return was
0: with your hat
15: pretty big.
0: Yeah, it was a pretty big
15: Carlos
0: return.
15: Guillen, Freddie Garcia. Was it Freddie Garcia the pitcher?
0: Yeah.
15: And then John Halama?
0: You nailed it.
15: Yeah. I mean, that's a pretty big return for 3 months.
0: Yeah, it was hindsight. A big return. Now, those final 2 months of the regular season with Johnson were like peak regular season Astro baseball. But you've had playoff success since then. So Randy Johnson, to me, is not in that conversation. I think he is the next conversation. I think if it's a pyramid, he's towards the bottom of the base. Whereas Verlander, Yordan, and Bagwell are at the very tippity top of the pyramid. 713-780 ESPN.
15: I think I'd put, because of the leaning towards longevity, I'd put the Greinke trade over Randy. Now, Greinke was never peak Greinke for you, but he was pretty good. On the team that went to the World Series?
0: I don't know if I can get you that one.
15: All
0: just
15: right.
0: Because
15: he also gave up nothing. I mean, the highlight of that trade for the Diamondbacks was
0: Seth
15: Beer.
0: They got Beer.
15: Yeah, Seth Beer didn't do anything.
14: He's a nobody.
0: They got Corbin Martin.
15: Okay.
0: Well, they got J.B. Buskowskis.
15: Point. That's point Astros, I think.
0: Yeah. If we're going strictly individual talent, how is Nolan Ryan on the top three or four? Played 8 to 9 years of his career here. I don't think he was a trade. I think they acquired him in free agency, but now I'm second-guessing myself. I don't think Ryan was a trade, Junkie. I think, yeah, it was free agency.
14: Don't know ball.
0: Yeah, let's throw him out.
3: Out of here.
0: Yeah, it caused me to do a little research. It caused me to second-guess. Yeah, that's a boot. Sorry, brother. I don't like doing
14: it's
0: it for you.
14: Boot.
0: I don't like
14: boot.
0: Doing it to you, but I think you understand where I'm coming from.
14: Yeah.
15: It's one of those, like, boots in. You're about
0: it's
15: to
0: a reluctant boot. It's a reluctant boot. You know what I mean? You know what I mean? I'm not reading that on the air, 7308. It's a valiant effort, but not happening. Trading Uncle Drayton for Jim Crane and trading to the NFRAO was good. I like your outside-the-box thinking on that one, though. Bag, JV, Yordan, the big unit, just went to that. Randy Johnson in elite second half of the season that 1 year he did, but it's not comparable to World Series success. 100 at Jordan. Verlander, Bagwell, Yordan, although Yordan could surpass the two. Okay, you proved it, 3-3-3-A, but you still got the boot, all right? All right. What are the worst trades in Astros history? You want to do that?
15: One's obvious.
0: Brian, we got to go to break.
15: I didn't say it, but one's obvious.
0: It's a tease in the business.
15: Thank you.
0: 713-780-3776. We'll do that. I mean, we believe in talking about both sides, right? You can't just do the best and not do the worst. What are the worst trades in Astros history? 713-780-3776. Jeremy and Joe, ESPN 97.5. Here's the greatest trade you can make. You could trade in your beat down, broke down, no good basketball goal you got at the big box store for a goal from Pro Dunk Hoops. You're going to come out a winner in this one. Maybe the best deal you've ever done. The art of the deal, you'll be saying. They make the highest quality basketball goals you'll find at Pro Dunk. They've been serving the best goals since 1984. Tempered glass backboard gives you a true, authentic feel off the glass, off the rim. Got a breakaway rim for you, too, because you're going to be throwing down some yams. You can lower it down to 5 feet, raise it up to 10 feet. You probably won't be dunking there. But anywhere in between. You could be dunking maybe at 7, maybe at 8, 9. We're pushing it. 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
2: 713-780-ESPN. Worst trades in Astros history. Because why not? 713-780-3776. Let's go out to the HRMP listener line. Keith's evil brother is on the line. Keith's evil brother, you're in with Jeremy and Joe. What's up?
3: Hey, guys. I spoke to my brother. He told me about some terrible Astros trades. Two come to mind. Hunter Pence to Philadelphia for John Singleton and three other guys who didn't pan out. And obviously Singleton was up and down and didn't pan out. And the other worst trade in Astros history was Teoscar Hernandez and Nori Aoki for Francisco Liriano. Teoscar Hernandez has had a fantastic career, over 200 home runs. Keith says hi.
2: Hi, Keith. Hope you're well.
4: Yeah, best trade we ever made was Keith's brother.
2: I think there's a little error from Keith's little brother, though.
4: What's that?
2: I don't know if I would put the Hunter Pence trade as among the worst in Astros.
5: No, it's not even down.
4: Doesn't sniff it.
5: No.
2: Yeah, like, I mean, it wasn't a good trade. It wasn't a good trade.
5: It wouldn't make it top five.
2: Yeah, you might, and maybe even 10 worse than that.
5: Yeah, no, I think you're right.
2: Now, they didn't get anything that, like, materialized in anything, but Pence's best days were done, and they were sellers at the deadline. So, like,
5: And they're on the way down. Or are they going to keep Hunter Pence on a 60-win team?
2: He's probably going to leave in free agency pretty soon. They didn't get anything back in return that was any good. Like, they got Cozart back. They ended up shipping him. They got Singleton back, you know, flamed out. Domingo Santana might have been the best player there, actually. But they traded Domingo Santana before he ever became a big leaguer. No, but I wouldn't put that up there. I agree with you about the Teoscar trade. I mean, including Nori Aoki seems kind of weird. Like,
4: it's still not top five.
2: He was a nothing burger. No, I mean, it's still not top five for sure. I mean, the pushback to that, and I'm on your side of this one, Keith. I'm just telling you what the pushback is because I've had this argument. Well, the Astros won the World Series that year, and Francisco Liriano got you a big out. Okay. Yeah, that is true. I think it's a bad trade, but I wouldn't put either one of those in the top five worst trades ever in Astro history.
4: No, I mean,

0: that have been traded away from this organization. Not that Josh Hader's not incredible. But
1: what happened there? Brian Favre is there?
2: No, there's people doing construction above us.
0: They're moving.
2: Something.
0: There's something moving. Like, it's been the entire show.
2: That was the worst one, though. But yeah, it's been happening all show.
0: It's a joke. It's a joke. It's been happening for 3 hours now.
1: What if I told you I knew that was happening?
0: At some point, I'm expecting someone to fall through the roof and land on me.
1: That rat is number one. Trade so bad they took his name off the no-hitter list in Astros history. Did they really do that? That seems weird. Off the field issues, if you wanted to couple that in there, I have no pushback to that. That's fine. That's fine. If you kept it between the lines, I don't think it'd be close to one.
2: I mean, you did lose Josh Hader in that deal, though.
1: Sure. But I still don't think it'd be close
2: to one. So even between the – yeah, no, not it wouldn't be number one if it was just between the lines, but it's still a really bad trade even between the lines. But if you factor in everything
1: else,
2: sure.
1: But
2: it's not
1: be
2: number one.
1: If you just go between the lines, it's not top three.
0: No.
2: Yeah, that's fair.
1: The one that jumps out to me is the Curt Schilling trade.
2: Yeah.
1: Trading Curt Schilling for that reliever.
2: It's one of like three
1: for
2: that came to mind.
1: Was it Grimsley, I think? I think it was Grimsley.
2: Jason Grimsley. You got it.
1: Number one, though, I think, if you like really went into the annals of Astro history, I mean, you traded Joe Morgan before Joe Morgan became Joe Morgan. Like, that one to me is the worst one. Hall of Famer, won multiple MVPs. You traded him before he materialized into what he became. Was still a good player in Houston, but he wasn't the big red machine, Joe Morgan. And then the Kenny Lofton trade is always one that that doesn't sit well with me. They prioritize Steve Finley and Luis Gonzalez over Kenny Lofton. Kenny Lofton, Craig Biggio, Jeff Bagwell, top three for 10 years would have been so much fun.
0: Been nasty.
1: Would have been so much fun. Yeah, they traded him and Dave Rode to the Indians for Willie Blair and Eddie Tobensee.
3: I do not know this man.
1: You don't know Tobensee?
2: No, the Blair guy.
1: Yeah, I don't know Blair either.
2: The other one I would throw in, Caminiti and Finley got traded to the Padres for Derek Bell and Ricky Gutierrez.
1: Yeah, that one.
2: No, you didn't
1: bad.
2: Know what Caminiti would get become when he got all juiced up, but still.
1: Yeah,
2: in hindsight,
1: that's
2: MVP. Pretty bad. Yeah, he became an MVP. Yeah, he did.
1: Yeah, his best years were in San Diego.
2: Certainly.
1: He was good as an Astro, but he's nowhere near the greatest third baseman in Astro history, I don't think.
2: No, it's Bregman.
1: I think it's Bregman very, very clearly. Astros trading away Schilling for Grimsley was an incredible move for our organization. Someone said, I beg to differ. Randy Johnson had a better career. Yeah, Randy Johnson having the career, though, is not what would make him the best trade in Astros history. We're looking at this through the lens of an Astro. And he didn't have a better career than Verlander either. Great career, good career. Actually, now that I say that, I might walk that one back.
2: Yeah, I think I would take
1: Randy and Verlander. Yeah. Randy was pitching into his mid-40s, too. It's insane. Junkie says getting Correa back, worst trade.
0: Disagree.
1: They got nothing. Yeah, they traded air for him.
0: They didn't give up anything. There's no bad trade there.
1: He was playing really well, too, before he got hurt. Best trade for the Astros, getting Brad Lidge out of town.
2: No, he got back to being great.
1: Yeah.
2: Now, you could argue he would never have done that here because he needed a change of scenery.
0: Yeah.
2: But
1: they did get Bourne. I love me some Bourne-y, too. Curt Schilling's trade, Joe Morgan not even close. Schilling for Grimsley has to be one of the worst. Joe Morgan, Kenny Lofton trade. I think those would be my top three. Strictly between the lines would be Morgan. You go Schilling or Lofton first. Probably Schilling. And Lofton. Cammy would probably be four for me.
2: I'd agree with that order.
0: And so I found another list. I didn't know this. I didn't know the Astros traded for Curt Schilling first.
1: Yeah.
0: So like this list I found has the Orioles trading Curt Schilling away on their list, too.
1: Mm, yeah. I think they got him for like a – what is the show? What did they got for him?
0: Glenn Davis.
1: Yeah, Glenn Davis was actually pretty good, but he was late in his career.
2: Yeah.
1: He was late in his career, didn't do much after that, but he was pretty good as an Astro. Dubon-Allen trade was pretty tough.
0: There's another Astros trade on this list, too.
1: For worst trades or best trades?
0: For worst trades.
1: What position?
0: He was a shortstop when he was traded, but he never played there in the bigs. Two-time World Series champion.
1: What position did he play in the bigs?
0: Second base, left field.
1: Was he a good individual player?
2: I'm drawing a blank.
0: I would say so.
1: What team did he win the World Series on?
0: The Royals and the Cubs.
1: The Royals and the Cubs. It was Ben Zobrist.
0: Yeah.
1: It was Ben Zobrist for that reliever. Was it Wheeler? Right.
2: Dan Wheeler? I think it was Dan Wheeler.
1: Or was it Aubrey Huff?
0: It was Aubrey Huff.
2: That makes it even worse.
1: Huff had a decent tenure with the Astros. He was an okay hitter.
0: I don't think

0: That's so wasn't his anyway, certainly didn't get his best.
1: No, he was okay after that trade, but the fact that they gave up Zobrist was painful because Zobrist. I remember Zobrist coming up too, like yeah, he's gonna be really good, really good, really good, and they became like one of the best utility players of his generation.
0: Yeah,
1: always. Yeah, remember Mike Lamb? Lamb and Aubrey Huff were always very similar to me, like corner infielders, first baseman. That
0: Lamb played some outfield too.
1: Hit okay, not good, but
0: not
1: okay.
0: Good outfield, but yeah, he did it.
1: Like, I would take both of those guys in the lineup right now. They'd bet fifth.
0: Oh, yeah, Mike Lamb? He'd definitely have a place in this lineup.
1: Yeah.
0: Probably left field.
1: Yeah. Cutting J.D. Martinez was the worst release of any player for nothing. Yeah, too. He begged Luno to keep him. Martinez was a flat-out DFA. Bobby Abreu, junkie, was a Rule 5 loss. They lost him in the
0: same.
1: No, expansion. They lost him in the expansion.
0: Yeah, Johan Santana was the Rule 5
1: yep.
0: loss. Yeah.
1: Yep. Abreu was expansion. Johan was Rule 5. All right, 713-780-3776. Who are your junkies of the day? 713-780-3776. Junkies of the day, Jeremy and Joe, ESPN 97.5.
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4: A couple of factors drove the stock market higher today, not the least of which was the rebound in chip stocks led by Micron investing $250 billion in U.S. manufacturing of computer chips. Also, President Trump saying that he got a call from Iran last night after bombing took place, saying that they want to make a deal. Oil prices slid, and all of that ended up with a gain for the major market averages, the NASDAQ leading the way higher. The Dow was up 139 points off the highs to 52,487. The S&P up nearly 61 points or 0.8% to 7543. And the big winner of the day, as stated, the NASDAQ composite up 336 points on the day, finishing at 26,206. The NASDAQ 100, more heavily weighted with tech, did even better. Oil prices slid $1.64 after rallying yesterday, ending at $71.88 a barrel. Interest rates steady with jobless claims holding firm in the latest week, while we saw existing home sales down more than expected, but the yield on the 10-year note just dipped to 4.55%.
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14: 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Okay, I'm a Twitter junkie.
15: An elephant that's a junkie.
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10: What loser will be the winner? Find out with Jeremy and Joe.
17: Shut the f*** up, junkie.
15: Who's your junkie of the day? 713-780-ESPN. Junkie of the day is the guy who thought Nolan Ryan was traded to Houston. Says a junkie. Another junkie, Josh from Seabrook. Trying to figure out what pluses and minuses mean when betting on sports. It took listening to 97.5 Houston 10 years ago to finally understand it. All right. What do you got, Joe?
17: The people who are moving above us that have been annoying me for 3 hours and clearly don't know how to move anything properly.
0: Yeah, you missed another big one during the break.
17: Yeah, like what a joke. And then I have to nominate myself.
15: What a joke.
0: Show was so over it. He looks so...
17: I'm over it. I'm over the fact that no one has said anything to the building and it just keeps happening. I'm over it. And then I have to nominate. I have to self-nominate today.
15: For what?
17: Because I went against the sweat of the day and I lost.
15: So. Oh, did you really?
0: Oh, which one?
17: When the Cubs were up, we're down 1-0. I bet on the Cubs live plus 170.
15: Never bet with your heart, Joe.
0: Homer Joe.
17: So, I had to nominate myself.
15: Never bet with your heart.
17: Yep, gotta go with the sweat of the day.
15: I'm going to nominate Jacob Toby, the Spurs TV play-by-play announcer. His girlfriend accused him of cheating on her with the sister of a player on the team.
17: Yeah.
15: Toby's girlfriend posted about the alleged affair on his Instagram story in the middle of the night. So she either stole his phone while he's sleeping or she had his login stuff. Mm-hmm. I've seen a lot of people like coming to his defense saying that he shouldn't be fired. I could not disagree more. He is the representative of the organization. He is, in a lot of ways, a face of the organization, being the people, being the one of the guys that everybody sees whenever the Spurs fans turn on the TV.
17: Yeah.
15: He embarrassed the organization, and the organization has every right to fire the guy. As someone who is kind of in the industry, I would expect to be fired if I looked at somebody the wrong way. Absolutely should be fired if his organization thinks it's an embarrassment and if his organization no longer wants him to be a face of the franchise. I stand with the Spurs today. Now, if Wimby did it, though, he'd be totally fine.
17: Yeah, say, isn't it a little hypocritical?
15: No, it's not. There's different rules for different people.
17: I know Tony Parker rules don't apply to this guy.
15: It's not hypocritical. No, he is not a player. He's not one of the best players in the NBA.
17: Yeah.
15: It is hard to replace Wimby. It is hard to replace Tony Parker. It is not hard to replace some jabroni radio TV person.
17: Yeah, I think the junkie here, it's like, you got caught, man, and then you let your
15: phone. No, the junkie's the
17: phone.
15: Action.
17: Like, yikes.
15: It's the action.
17: Yeah.
15: Also,
17: I'm not surprised you got fired.
15: If you have little children nearby, I would suggest turning off the radio. I would never suggest that normally, but I'm going to suggest it now. Investigators say a Fort Wayne man cut off his own penis, lit it on fire, and then used it to set his mom's garage on fire.
18: I don't want to see wieners.
15: Christopher Payton is charged with one count of arson. He was arrested last week, and his bond was set at $10,000. Way too light.
17: Yeah.
15: He has since posted that bond.
17: No,
15: this guy should not be allowed in society.
17: This guy should be in jail forever.
15: $10,000? That's way too light. The lengths that he's willing to go through to light his own mother's garage on fire. I never thought that was flammable.
17: I didn't either. It's good to know, I guess.
0: I guess it is, yeah.
17: Yeah, it is.
0: I mean, other parts of you can catch on fire, so why not?
15: I don't think it's flammable.
0: what a
15: I'm
0: test
15: not going to find out, though.
0: Yeah,
15: this is not one I want to see on Mythbusters.
0: No.
15: Yeah.
0: Don't worry. They've been gone for 10 years.
15: Oh, had no idea. And then another one that I have. A pilot jumped out of a plane mid-flight, which they had a student pilot that was co-piloting the plane. And whenever, right before he jumped out, he said, you know what to do. So the student pilot had to land the plane on her own. She did. But what a weird thing, man. An Argentinian flight instructor just jumped out of the plane.
0: Was that when Argentina was down 2-0 to Egypt? Did he preemptively jump?
15: I do not know. I don't know. That's a good question, though, actually. I think
17: he's
15: that those
17: like
15: are...
17: Watching the game up there, he's like, I've had enough of...
0: Damn,
15: that's
0: Egypt.
15: A really good question.
0: I'm done.
15: That's a really good question.
0: Don't let his family know that Messi made a comeback.
15: Yeah. I mean, I'm sure they would. They're Argentinian. Yeah, but what crazy. I'm happy that the co-pilot was able to land the plane, though. That she's the hero of the story. Brian.
0: I'll nominate Jeremy not listening to Joe and I.
17: Fact.
0: Yeah, that's... I mean, we expect it. I mean, especially me, I expect it at this point. But that was quite fun. And I'll nominate Twin Brothers calling into the show.
17: Good nomination.
15: Twin Brothers. Yeah.
17: Especially because the other brother is now arguing with us on Twitter.
15: Yeah. He's and on the text line.
1: To be fair, we don't know
0: what
1: links.
0: For someone who quit the show, he sure participates a lot.
1: Yeah, he's been DMing me a lot. Lately. All right, what's winning?
17: The arson?
0: Yeah, I mean, dude's wiener getting lit on fire.
1: I don't know, man. I feel like Jacob Toby would win on any day.
0: not on day when someone's
17: not on this day.
0: Johnson gets lit on
17: fire. Just save it for tomorrow, man.
1: Yeah, that's rough. Did you pull up the picture of him, too?
17: Yeah, it looks like a scary human being.
1: What's going on with his neck beard there? There's like no gap between his beard and his chest hair.
17: He's just letting
0: it
17: grow.
0: A rough look.
17: It's really
1: I guess
17: strange.
1: That's not the worst thing that he has to worry about right
0: no,
1: now.
0: No.
1: Man, how do you have to, like, what's going through your mind to get to this point? That's
17: I
1: rough.
17: Have no idea.
1: All right. ESPN National coming up next. We gave him a nice little lead in with the Chris Peden story. Not going to be being in it anymore. All right, what's up?
0: Jeremy wins.
1: That does it for us.
0: At the buzzer.
1: We're going to talk. We're going to be at Kima tomorrow, by the way. Come hang out with us at Kima tomorrow. We would love to see you. ESPN. Thanks to Brian for the hard work. He's Joe. I'm Jeremy. Talk to you tomorrow, everybody. Good night. Have a good one.
17: I don't want to see wieners.
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26: I'm Christine Lisi. Kylian Mbappe scored his 8th goal of this World Cup and 20th of his career. Also had an assist as he helped France beat Morocco. 2-0 in the quarterfinals. Mbappe just one goal behind Argentina's Lionel Messi on the World Cup all-time scoring list. France will play Spain or Belgium in the semis. Kawhi Leonard not officially Toronto-bound just yet. According to ESPN's Sham Sharania, the NBA is holding off on finalizing his trade from the Clippers to the Raptors until the league completes its investigation into the Clippers about whether they circumvented the salary cap by funneling money to Leonard through his $28 million endorsement deal with a company called Aspiration. ESPN NBA analyst Danny Green.
2: I'm not a fan of it. Obviously, I know the league has to do what it's supposed to do, like what it needs to do. I hope this ends quicker because this is really putting a damper on a homecoming for Kawhi. Kawhi's happy. He's at home. City is buzzing. They all love him. Everybody's excited that he's back in Toronto. And now you have this news. So I'm not a fan of it. I know the league has to do what they're supposed to do, but hopefully they can close this up sooner than later so that we can, you know, have Kawhi back in Toronto.
26: Clippers owner Steve Ballmer has denied knowledge of Leonard's deal. Baseball Ben Rice hit a pair of home runs. He drove in five. Yankees beat the Rays 12-4 to split that four-game series. New York improved to 15-19 without Aaron Judge, who will have new imaging done on his injured right rib next week. Yankees are four back of AL East leading Tampa. Mike Yastrzemski belted a grand slam as the Braves took care of the Pirates 10-5. Mets topped the Royals 7-3, only the third series win for New York since June 1st. Guardians 5, Twins 2, Gavin Williams picked up his 10th win of this season. He is tied with Boston's Sonny Gray for the American League lead.
3: Hey, it's Evan Cohen. Coming up Friday, LeBron watch continues. Are we getting any closer to finding out where he is going to go? And is he going to make the right decision for his legacy? 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